0: provider at LAX and a second South Bay man have pleaded not guilty to a federal charge alleging they possessed around 24 pounds of fentanyl believed to be intended for transport on a flight to Minnesota. A trial date of November 3rd has been set for the two Lenox residents. And affordability is a top issue for voters across parties in California. Dina Kodiak with more.
1: Voters also agree that in the race for governor, a candidate's position on affordability and cost of living is very important. According to the latest poll from the Public Policy Institute of California, most Californians expect tough economic times and say rising prices have caused hardship. Democratic candidate for governor Javier Becerra holds a strong lead over Republican Steve Hilton. Becerra has the support of 60% of likely voters, while Hilton has 38%.
0: Those are the headlines. I'm Sharon Reardon.
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Let's have some fun. On a Thursday, a fantastic, wonderful Thursday as we near the end of the week. And yes, we have a lot of things we have to tackle. At some point, we'll even get to swimming with crocodiles. Yeah, I know it's going to be a weird show. Mortgage rates are high. This Act Blue story is bigger than you think. Great news on that front. I'm going to

0: combed through some emails. Surprise, surprise, Maria Salazar is a dirty traitor and shouldn't be there. All that, so much more coming up tonight on the world famous Jesse Kelly Show. Now, I'm going to begin. I'm going to read something. I get a lot of these emails, but I'm going to read this one. And it's going to be a little, it's going to be a little sad, a little depressing, I guess I should say. It's about where we're going, kind of price-wise. But I'm reading it for a reason. Let me read you this. Shadow Master Kelly, you said you were getting worried about prices on the show Wednesday. I work in the consumer foods industry, and I can tell you, you should stop worrying. Why? Because you need to be preparing. The vast majority of my colleagues in the industry are beginning to deliver price increases to grocery retailers. Not small ones either. We're talking 5 to 15% primarily due to fuel and fuel-related costs. On top of that, retailers are looking to take more margin for themselves because of that's what shareholders demand. That means even greater inflation on for the end consumer. By January of 2027, I wouldn't be surprised if the average grocery bill is 10% higher than today. And as we all know, prices rarely come down. So you can expect to have your standard of living permanently eroded yet again. He finishes it up, asks me not to use his name, says I'm a three-time Trump voter, but this can be laid squarely at his feet for this war in Iran. Okay, I will set aside that last part for a bit. We don't have to cover that again right now, but I read that, and I've read a lot of these, and I like that you send me these in. I read that, and I want to encourage you with something. Support your neighbors. Support the people around you, family members, people you go to church with. If we are heading into, I think we're already in tough economic times, but if we're heading into even rockier economic times, we, and I'm really pointing at myself here, have to be better about asking people how they're doing. Hey, are you getting by? Are you making it? I mean, dudes especially are terrible at this. We never check in with each other at all, at all. You know, you'll send your buddy an insult, but you won't ever ask, hey, man, bills getting paid, things getting done. We just don't do that. I don't do that. I'm terrible about that. As we move forward, whatever happens politically and anything else, if we are facing even higher costs and some rough, rough economic times, we have to take care of each other. Maybe that means dropping off some food. But tonight, you know what? Pointing fingers at myself. I've already said before I left the house, I can't get the smile off my face. She's making hamburger helper tonight. It's Ob, so it's homemade. She won't use the box kind, but homemade hamburger helper. And there's always extra, always, because you have to make so much now with the boys. You know what I should be doing? I should pick a friend, pick a neighbor and say, hey, you guys got dinner? Are you doing okay financially? We can bring by dinner. Like I said, maybe it's a gas card. Maybe it's dropping by dinner. I don't know what it is, but I just wanted to encourage you in whatever way you can, if you can, support the people around you in the coming times and the current times, to be honest with you. All right? Now let's get past that. We have talked many times, and last night we had the same talk too, but we have talked many times about how communist activities inside the United States of America are not organic. They are never organic. You have never seen an organic riot or the big Democrat movement of any kind. It has never once happened. They are professional, paid for, organized events. Now, that, of course, we'll get to who's doing the paying here in just a moment, but okay, so let's go. I'm looking at a big St. George Floyd riot and they're throwing bricks and looting Foot Locker. Okay, what's going on there? Well, if you actually go down and dig into it, and we know this from all the great investigative journalism that people have done, it's not me, but other people have done it, you will find that groups, communist groups, have been set up in every major urban area of the country. Every urban area has these. If you're in New York, you have them. LA, doesn't matter. If you are an urban area, there are different communist groups set up in your town. We'll call it this group has 5 or 10 people. Maybe this group has 20 people. This group, they do climate change stuff. And this group does the fake civil rights stuff. And this group does feminism, whatever. There are different groups all over your town. And they exist as on call. I'll put it that way. They exist on call, meaning there's an opportunity of some kind, like George Floyd dies, public outraged. The communists looked and saw, oh, opportunity. Call the guys who are on call. So they call these communist front groups in these towns, and these groups immediately get online and organize riots. And then, look, you don't have to get everybody paid for and organized at a riot. Get 20, 30, 40, 50 people out there doing the organizing. Others, you know, people love crowds. People love crowds. People love lines. You're going to end up getting other people who will glob onto it, but it's always professional and organized. All right, we got all that. Let's move past that. Who's paying for it? Whose money is it? Is it all George Soros? Well, that's part of it, obviously, but that's not all of it. Well, the answer to that is complicated. And I say complicated because there's a bunch of different funding sources for communism. I'll go ahead and give this one right between the eyes to you because this one hurts me the most. you're paying for it, a lot of it. If you go look at the funding sources for so many of these non-government organizations, these NGOs, if you're looking for that, lots of times it's federal taxpayer dollars that are flowing into these groups. So that domestically, you're the prime funder of these communist movements. I am too. Doesn't that suck? Okay, so let's move past that. Are there domestic billionaires, left-wingers, who send money into these groups? Of course. Of course. They'll brag about it. There's also an international aspect. In fact, Hassan Piker, that dirty commie, that dirty America-hating commie, he even said, because the guy doesn't know how to shut his mouth, he laid a little bit out for you. Here he was.
1: I think that ultimately the target is probably Singham and his operation from PSL to Answer Coalition to Code Pink, like anything that he has ever financed, right? Roy Singham is an American citizen. He lives in China now. And he's a centimillionaire. I think he like has almost $1 billion. Not sure how much money he has now, but like he's been a funding vehicle for a lot of like political movements in the country, like a lot of activism. And they hate that. Like the American government hates that. So they're trying to jam him up. You know, they're trying to hit him on anything and everything they possibly can.
0: Singham is another name you've heard before on this show and other places too. Very much a Soros type. Resides abroad. Has a bunch of money. And uses that money to fund communism inside the United States of America. Now, we could spend a long time on all the domestic stuff that we're funding. Set that aside. Here's a headline from Fox News. Democrat fundraising giant Act Blue accused of fraudulent donation cover-up in an explosive report. Now, let me break this down a little bit in case you don't know. Act Blue is a Democrat funding juggernaut. Consider it the Democrat ATM machine. It is constantly, it's this organization constantly raising money and then doling this money out to various communist causes around the United States of America, communist candidates as well, around the United States of America. And because of the way our laws work, campaign laws, they're not supposed to be taking in foreign donations. Well, Congress has been digging into it, and they have. They called in Act Blue. I think there were 12 of them, maybe 10 of them. They brought them all in. They all took the Fifth Amendment. I got word, I think it was last year, that Act Blue had employees leaving, fleeing before the the shoe dropped. This is a great thing that's happening. I'll explain why in a little more detail in a second. Before I get to that, let me explain this. Your state, you have a sex offender registry. 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

0: the Jesse Kelly Show on a fantastic, wonderful Thursday. And I forgot, my goodness, tomorrow's Ask Dr. Jesse Friday. You need to get your questions emailed in right now to jesse@jessekellyshow.com. We will spend all day tomorrow reading your questions. Ask me anything. We'll have a good time, as we always do on a Friday. Now, back to this Act Blue story. And it's such a nerdy political person story, so I had to kind of lay out how big and important Act Blue was. Here's all I want to say about it. We have talked a lot about having to take down the funding network of communists, and you'll see communism disappear. This is how you do it. I understand the frustrations out there, potentially with the GOP Congress and with Trump and with prices and maybe Iran. I understand the frustrations. I share in these frustrations. I understand that. I understand we're facing political headwinds. I get it. But I am telling you right now, there are good things happening when it comes to taking apart the communist network that has been holding up communism, promoting communism, pushing it forward in this country for decades. We have never, ever, not in my lifetime anyway. I realized there was more activism on this back in the 1900s, but we have never in my lifetime had an administration go after the communist networks in this country as hard as this Trump administration is. What other complaints you may have, I understand, I get it, and I know the general public is going to punish us severely for gas prices, for prices, period, severely. I get it. I know this is what we're facing.
1: And take a look here. Trump's worst net approval rating on inflation, minus 61 points, 61 points underwater. That is the worst that Donald Trump has ever polled on inflation. And not only is it the worst that Donald Trump has ever polled on inflation, it is the worst that any president ever has polled on inflation. This is literally the worst net approval rating on inflation for any president. It is truly record breaking.
0: So that's not good. All I'm going to say, but I'm not going to justify anything that was done when it comes to costs. I'm not. But I'm telling you right now, we are getting real progress done when it comes to wounding the Democrat movement, the communist movement in this country in lasting ways, real, real lasting ways, because they're all criminal organizations. They've found various ways to hide behind this and hide behind that. And and of course, they get all kinds of protection from Democrat politicians who benefit from these things. But they're all criminals. You don't have to come up with new laws. You don't have to focus on prosecuting your political opponents. All you have to do is enforce the law, enforce it hard, and the communist network in the United States of America will come down. And that includes cutting off foreign funding sources. How many foreign billionaires, how many foreign governments are funding these communist organizations in the United States of America? I don't have an answer to that question because so much of that money is what they call dark money. But I'll tell you this, it's a lot. And without that, that group of 15 commie dirtballs sitting there waiting for that call, they have to go do something else when the money stops flowing in. All of it's paid for and organized, and we are doing good, good things taking this thing apart. We are. We really are. And Trump seems to be hitting his stride a little better out there on the campaign trail, messaging-wise. This is very, very, very effective.
2: The worst offenders are the ones that Cooper released, including DeCarlos Brown Jr.
0: He's talking about North Carolina Governor Cooper.
2: Jr., who slashed Irina Zaritska in the neck. Nobody saw anything like that. I think it's maybe one of the most violent crimes we've ever seen. And if you let it run a little bit on television, I didn't want to do it. But if you let it run, you see one of the worst things you've ever seen. And he was released out of jail. He was released by Cooper, your governor. And many others were released too. 3,500 were released, but this was one of them. And yet others that they say, I don't know how anybody can be as bad, but they say they're just as bad.
0: Democrats are sick and demonic and evil. And it's not just foreigners. Domestic animals who should be thrown in cages Democrats will turn them loose on you and your daughter and your wife as fast as humanly possible. We have to continue to point that out leading up to a midterm to try to, I'm not sure we can save the House or something like that. Maybe we can, I don't know. But in order to try to make sure those losses aren't quite as bad, we need to be loudly pointing out that, yes, maybe we didn't do right here, maybe we didn't do right there, no question about it. Do not forget the fact that Democrats are purposely trying to destroy your country. They are trying to wreck your community. They are doing this on purpose. It's not an accident. It's not a whoopsie. It's not. This is how every Democrat in the country feels.
3: Said that America is the top dog in terrorism.
4: Yes.
3: Do you think America then is worse than Al-Qaeda?
4: Pound for pound, as far as the number of deaths, yes, we have caused tremendous terror.
0: That's how every Democrat thinks. You can't give those people power back. We can beat on the GOP and yell at the GOP, and Lord knows they deserve it. You cannot give power back to Democrats. All right. Do some emails. I have actually a heartbreaking story of mine to tell you from yesterday. Before I get to that, we just had our 25th anniversary of 9/11, and it was heavy, wasn't it? And we told some 9/11 stories and things like that. And the sad part is that first responders are always at risk. It's a dangerous job. Every day you turn on the news and there's some state trooper got gunned down, some cop got ambushed, fireman shot, just dying in training. It happens all the time. Who cares for those families when dad doesn't come home? Tunnel to Towers has been caring for those families for 25 years. Stepping in the wake of unimaginable loss and paying off mortgages, at least easing some of the financial burden. It doesn't bring dad back, but that is real tangible help for widows and orphans, and we're supposed to care for widows and orphans. $11 a month is how they do it. From you, $11 a month. T2T.org. We'll be back.
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6: Fox News, I'm Carmen Roberts. A federal judge orders the Kennedy Center to give 30 days notice before making any physical changes to the building, including demolition. That order follows the Trump-appointed board's vote to close the center for repairs.
7: Kennedy Center Director and COO Matt Schloka said the center has to close for at least 7 days due to acute risks to public safety resulting from continued structural deterioration.
6: Fox's Jessica Rosenthal. President Trump plans to meet with Persian Gulf allies on the sidelines of next week's UN General Assembly meeting in New York City as Iran tries to keep pressure on the global energy markets.
8: The country's proxy forces in Yemen, the Houthis, are continuing to ramp up the conflict against government forces and Saudi Arabia.
6: Fox's Trey Yingston, Tel Aviv. And the LA Dodgers clinched their fifth consecutive NL West title. 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
0: It is the Jesse Kelly Show on a fantastic Thursday. So I have to tell you a devastating, devastating thing that happened to me. It happened last night. So I didn't tell you this story yesterday about the cheesesteak, did I? I didn't. So I had ordered. All right, let me rewind. I'm a food freak. Everybody knows it. I'm also, because I'm a dude, allegedly very difficult to buy gifts for. Yeah, I just don't like a lot of stuff. And I admit that. I don't like a lot of stuff. So the people in my life, mainly my family members, have figured out there is a very, very safe bet on getting me a gift that I'm going to love. And I'm going to go ahead and tell you the website. I think I've told you this before. They're not a sponsor or anything like that. They're not affiliated with the show. I'm just telling you what I do, like I always do. The website is called Goldbelly. Goldbelly. My family members get me gift cards to Goldbelly. What is Goldbelly? They will ship you food items from the most famous, iconic places all over the country. If you want fresh Maine lobster rolls, they will send it to you. If you want special moon pies from this place, from this steakhouse, they will send it to you. You want a Chicago pizza? They'll send you a Chicago pizza. You want a Detroit one? They'll send you that. All right, you get it. Goldbelly, you can get anything from anywhere. Now, I'm a cheesesteak freak. I love cheesesteaks. Love them. My sister had gotten me, surprise, surprise, for my birthday, a Goldbelly gift card. Outstanding news, right? I've been sitting on it for a while, and finally, I was on, where the heck was I? I think it was Instagram or something like that. and it's always food videos. My wife makes fun of me. I'm looking at this dude. He's got this New Jersey accent, and he's whipping up the most amazing looking cheesesteak I've ever seen in my life. And I thought to myself, oh, I should look at this guy. I click on it. He's got right there in his headline, he's on Gold Belly. And I'm thinking, no way, no way. I immediately go to Gold Belly and I find out he sends these cheesesteaks out, sends them completely put together. Apparently they're all wrapped in foil. You get it. You just chuck it in the oven, pull it out and enjoy. All right. I order one. It's absurdly expensive. Now, I had a $150 gift card. It was a big gift card, and you would think that would go far. No. I got, it was one giant cheesesteak. It was like 2-3 feet long, so it was big. But I think it was $89, $79 or $89. So plus shipping and all that, it was $100, whatever. It was supposed to get to my house 2 days ago. Supposed to be there on Tuesday. I get a notification as I track it that there's been a plane delay and so it's going to be an extra day. I'm thinking to myself, okay, not the end of the world. One day, I'll just have it tomorrow night. So last night I get home and my mouth has been watering thinking about this cheesesteak all day long. Last night, I called, here's how hungry I was. I called Aub on the way home and told her to turn on the oven so it would be preheated and ready for me when I got home. That's how hungry I was. And I knew it had been delivered. I get to the house, I pop the box, I open it up. It went bad. It's hot, it's the summertime. I'm sure it sat out on a runway or something for an extra day. So they had packed it right and all this ice and stuff like that, but that stuff doesn't last forever. It was warm and had a smell the second I opened it. $100 for a cheesesteak I couldn't eat. Now, the only good news I will say is I reached out to Gold Belly immediately. What an advertisement for Gold Belly, by the way. They better send me a free cheesesteak. I reached out to Gold Belly immediately, and they were like, yeah, we're so sorry. We see the delay. We credited your account back with that so I can get it again. But I had promised Jewish producer Chris and degenerate producer Corey a little slice of this cheesesteak, right? Because I knew my kids probably weren't going to dig into it the way I did. Fellas, that's not happening. It's not happening. You know what I should have done? I should have brought it to you anyway and saw if it was safe. What, Chris? Am I going to get the same one again? I think so. I'm a little concerned about the giant part of it. I don't need a giant one. I just need a normal one. So I'm going to get something similar. I'll put it that way. I don't know why I told you that, but it was devastating. Jesse, the subject of this one is radio over TV. Rush on radio is outstanding. Rush on TV was okay. You on radio, outstanding, and then some. Even Rush came to the conclusion that he was more effective on radio than on TV. We know you love doing TV and working with the first, but you made a wise decision. Your ability to do radio is off the charts excellent. That's where your God-given talents and abilities shine, says his name is Ron. I appreciate it, Ron. Also, I have to reckon with this. Life's unfair, right? Life is harsh. Just is. Life will kick you around sometimes. Television is a visual product, obviously. It's not an accident that all those women you see on Fox News are dimes. If your local news channel, those are aspiring models or failed models who are bringing you the news. I mean, especially if you're in a big city, you turn on the local news here in Houston, they're all dimes. Why? It's a visual product. It's a visual product. Television is for good-looking people. I'm 45. I'm bald now. I don't even have hair. You can't be 45 and bald and do television. What, Chris? Chris said, am I ever going to update my headshots? The only headshots I have are years old where I don't even have any gray in my beard and I have a full head of hair. I'll be honest. For a long time, I thought it was a hilarious long-running joke that my headshots don't actually look anything like me anymore. And I still think that's hilarious. But I just got a call. It's funny you brought that. I just got a call from the suits last week, Chris. And guess what they wanted? Updated headshots. Like, hey, do you have something a little more? They were totally trying to be nice about it, too. You have something a little more current? And I was totally messing with them. I played dumb. I'm like, what do you mean? Are you trying to say I don't look like this anymore? What, Chris? That's a good idea. Chris said, why don't you just Photoshop me bald and send it? I don't know. They're probably going to want something professional. Chris, do you people do any of that? I need a contact, a photographer or something like that. I need someone to do some really handsome headshots of me. Anyway, Jesse, you are missing a great opportunity with the next convention. We're going to get to some illegal immigration stuff in a second here, by the way. The next convention, remember, it's in 2028 and I don't want to go. Have the suits rent an Airbnb as close to the venue as possible, hopefully with a pool in a pool house. Then you can broadcast from there, and anyone of interest you want to talk with can stop by and have poolside margaritas with you for an interview. Then after you broadcast, when it gets too loud at the rental house, you could Irish goodbye and go home. His name is Chris. All right, it's not a terrible plan, but first, I don't think that you would probably enjoy me doing radio while I hammer margaritas. I think that would probably go downhill pretty quickly, and by hour three, we would be getting fired. There's no question about it. Can you imagine how many FCC violations there would come if we were tossing back margaritas here on the show? We got to do the show clean and sober. That's one. Two, a lesson I learned from my mentor, Michael Berry, a long time ago. You don't ever let guests come into the studio because then you can't get rid of them. Then they don't want to leave. They'll go, hey, can I stay on? No. When they're on the phone, I can just say, Chris, hang up and click, gone. Once they're in the studio, they're like your in-laws. You can't get them out. Right? You better have your chalk in your system if you're going to get them out, because you got to step up and say, hey, it's time for you to leave. And then they get all huffy about that. But thankfully, that probably wouldn't be a problem for me, being as how I've been on a male vitality stack from chalk for 5 freaking years. 5 years of taking natural herbal supplements. I've never taken anything in my life for 5 years, but I do take chalk, and I do it because we have to be aggressive keeping our T levels high in this country. We are drinking estrogen, and it's a major problem. Reverse that with chalk. Male vitality stacks for the fellas. Female vitality stacks for the ladies. CHOQ. Chalk.com/Jesse. We'll be back.
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8: 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Ohio State versus Kent State. 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Yeah.

0: It is the Jesse Kelly Show on a wonderful, wonderful Thursday. Remember, tomorrow is Ask Dr. Jesse Friday, and you need to get your questions emailed in right now to jesse@jessekellyshow.com. So here's a headline here from the Federalist, kind of puts it, well, pretty well. Democrats admit they want to bring third worlders to America to put them on welfare. We all get it. We all get it. We talk about it all the time. It's a very simple math equation the communists around the globe have done. Massively import foreigners, help them steal. They'll vote for us forever. We will get political power. If we don't massively import voters, then the patriotic citizens of our country will reject our country-hating ideas, and we won't have any political power. Foreigners equal power for communists. Foreigners equal power for communists. And even if you disagree with that, you're wrong, because communists will pretty much come out and admit it. They know it. It's a fact. That's why Democrats give them driver's licenses. Why do you think they give them driver's licenses? Why do you think they put them on welfare right away? It's all just an effort for political power. That's the bad news. Here's the good news. Again, more good news out of the Trump administration. We're getting a lot of them out.
1: ICE is making a record number of arrests, historic number of arrests. June, record arrests. July beat June. August blew both those months out of the water. And September's looking pretty damn good, too. Record arrests, record removal, safest border in the history of this country.
0: That's a good thing. Here's J.D. Vance.
2: And this is almost hard to believe. But, you know, we have a program called the H-1B visa program.
0: Okay, well, I'll come back to him. He brought it up, so before he goes on, I'm going to play something for you. We've discussed this story before on the show, but it's getting bigger and bigger as it gets exposed more. This is a little Fox News report.
3: Over 70% came from India and nearly 12% from China. And now we're...
0: She's talking, those numbers are H-1Bs, 70% India, 12% China.
3: Learning more about the fraud within the program. One former official tells Newsweek that up to 90% of applications, 90%... from India contain fraudulent documents or involve unqualified applicants. And finance law enforcement in India claim it has uncovered a network of universities that produce fake degrees, which were possibly used to obtain these high-skilled H-1B visas, including one school which allegedly stole over 36,000 fake degrees, sold, I should say. It cost as little as $1,400 for one of those. And while these are supposed to be high-skilled employees, during almost all of Biden's time in office, 83% got junior or entry-level positions. And now Texas is taking action, cracking down on those abusing the program.
0: Your country has been invaded, and it's been intentional. And Democrats have done this to you. Now, back to J.D. Vance.
2: And this is almost hard to believe. But, you know, we have a program called the H-1B visa program. This goes to show how broad-based the fraud tax force is. We're fighting for your taxpayer money, but we're also making sure that fraudsters don't take advantage of these visa programs. Now, why does this program exist? This is a visa program that was set up to ensure that if you were a brilliant technology person or a brilliant scientist or a brilliant doctor, you could come to the United States and get access to this visa program. But you know what's happening way too much? Is that big corporations and fraudsters overseas are using this program to undercut the wages of American workers. So you know what we're doing in the Trump administration? We're saying no more. If you are trying to take advantage of that visa program, you are not allowed in to the United States of America. Here's a simple principle, ladies and gentlemen. American jobs ought to go to American workers and not foreign fraudsters, and the Department of Labor is fighting back against it.
0: When's the last time you heard a Republican administration speak like this? This is wonderful. This is rising. We are getting good people rise on the right. Here's Senator Eric Schmidt.
4: We've not just had an illegal immigration problem, what we saw under the Biden years. We also have a legal immigration problem. The abuse that we see with H-1B or the OPT or a lot of the asylum claims come from these temporary visas. The president is now saying, you know, enough is enough of that, and we're going to crack down on it. And so I think this is part of the central plank, Laura, that he ran on when he came down the escalator back in 2016. And so for 10 years now, no president has done more to take on these issues than President Trump, and this is the next phase of that.
0: As we said before, you are allowed to notice that your country is changing too rapidly. You are allowed to notice the demographic shift of your area. You're allowed to notice and you're allowed to reject it. You're allowed to speak out against it. And don't let the commies try to shame you out of that either. Here was Dana Bash on CNN, finds out that 45% of Michiganders don't want to vote for a Muslim. Listen to her.
5: 45% say they would not consider voting for a Muslim. First of all, it's just gross.
6: Right, right. Let's and just, what was the Jewish factor? I mean, well, the Jewish number was...
5: It's 20%. Yeah. I mean, it's gross, but that is what he's contending with.
0: You're allowed to not vote for somebody because they're a Muslim. You're allowed to say, no, we have too many mosques. This is not a Muslim country. No, this is starting to feel like a conquest. This doesn't feel natural. This is starting to feel like an intentional conquest. And no, we're not voting them in office. And like I said, they're going to scream and yell, and they're going to call you a bigot and a racist and a bigot and a racist and a white supremacist. And even if you're not white, they're going to call you a white supremacist, and they're going to call you a Nazi. And they're going to do these things because Americans have been sensitive to these accusations for a very, very long time. It's been beaten into our heads. Nevertheless, you are going to have to stand up and say no more. And it seems like the American people are saying that, and they're saying that rapidly. Now, here's the bad news. I'll put it this way. We have a lot of Eric Schmidts, J.D. Vances, people who speak out like this. But we still have Maria Salazar's too, inside our own tent. Forget about the communists. Inside the GOP, there are still some Maria Salazar's bouncing around. We are going to have to primary these people to get them out of our movement. Want to hear the latest and greatest from that idiot, Maria Salazar? I'll play it for you next.

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7: A possible sit-down. I'm Lisa Lucera, Fox News. With no movement to end the Iran conflict, President Trump reportedly is set to meet with Arab leaders next week.
8: According to a new interview that President Trump gave Axios, there's a plan for him to meet with some Gulf leaders in New York on the sidelines of the UN General Assembly. The talk would be about ending the Iran war.
7: Fox's Peter Jussi at the White House. This comes as the State Department has agreed to

0: 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Those are the headlines. I'm Matt Pacino.
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1: Freedom is not free.
0: Do you remember where that came from? Because I think it's important, before we go into the latest from Maria Salazar, I think it's important to understand this. Maria Salazar is a moron. Remember yesterday we were talking about how Congress needs a huge pay raise because we just have the biggest idiots there. We can't get quality people there. And so we end up being governed by these total morons. That's Maria Salazar. Just a walking talking point. Just a moron. How big of a moron? Remember, she was asked about a no-fly zone over Ukraine. Now, remember, no-fly zone isn't you saying, hey, you can't fly here. No-fly zone means you enforce it with your Air Force and you shoot down any planes that come in there. So Maria Salazar was proposing shooting down Russian planes, which is generally not ideal. And here's how it went.
2: And do you support a no-fly zone in Ukraine?
1: I support everything that has to do with punishing Vladimir Putin and helping the Ukrainians.
2: Wouldn't that mean direct conventional warfare with Russia?
1: I don't know what it will mean, but you know, freedom is not free.
2: So you don't know what a no-fly zone will mean? Do you have to shoot down Russian planes? I mean,
1: of course.
2: So conventional war with Russia.
1: Listen, thank you.
0: She's just an idiot. So why is she there? Well, I don't know what the funding is behind Maria Salazar, but I do know this. The only time we ever see her stupid face and hear her stupid voice, Maria Salazar is pushing for amnesty from inside the GOP over and over and over again.
1: If you are undocumented and you have been in the country for more than 5 years, you do not have a criminal record. You're working and paying taxes. You can come out of the shadows with no fear and apply for the dignity status. But don't touch the nannies or the gardeners or the ones who are picking up the jalapeno peppers or the oranges or the berries or the ones in the dairy houses. Come on. Those people are helping us eat better, cheaper homes, cheaper vegetables, and better fruits. So those are the ones that we are trying to give a dignified status.
3: We need to also give dignity to those people who are in the country. And those are the people that I represent. We're talking about 13, 15 million people who are, most of them Hispanics, I would say 85%, who speak my language, look like me, and sound like me, that are contributing with the economy of this country, and they live in the shadows. So it's time to seal the border, like she said, put order, let's see who comes in and who doesn't, and then turn around and give dignity. That doesn't mean path to citizenship.
0: The only time you ever hear from her, she's shilling for amnesty. Okay. Maria Salazar, or the funders behind her rise to the House, I don't know who's responsible. I don't want to act like I do. Very clearly sees herself as being an ethnic protector of her people. She does not see herself as a Republican or an anti-communist. She doesn't see herself as a legislator. She sees herself as being an ethnic protector of her people. She's running an ethnic racket. That's what she's doing. Complete tribal politics. Now that brings me to this. She's apparently also an ungrateful witch. What do I say that for? Donald Trump, obviously, as you are well aware by now, Donald Trump endorses all kinds of people who suck. He endorses people who are great and we cheer. And then he turns around and gives Lindsey Graham his endorsement for the 50th time. And we're all, oh, gosh, why did he say? Okay, so Donald Trump has a lot of crappy endorsements. All right, we got all that. Donald Trump has repeatedly and loudly endorsed Maria Salazar in her run for the House of Representatives, including recently, just months ago. He just put out another one. He just did it recently. Okay? Here's how she repaid him today.
4: Mr. President, some of your immigration enforcement efforts have gone too far. In July, 50% of the

0: 50,000 people that were detained had no criminal record. Be careful what your advisors are telling you about immigration policy. The same Hispanics who helped you get to the White House in 2024 feel betrayed today. You can be for immigration what Lincoln was for slavery and Reagan was for communism. I'm not talking about giving them amnesty. I'm talking about giving them a dignified life in this promised land.
1: With friends like these, who needs enemies? Wow. What a witch. All right, let's do some emails. Jesse. Oh, this is about arming the IRGC resistance. Okay, so this is an Iran thing. Jesse. Acquire unclaimed sidearms and long guns from police property rooms around the U.S. Place each firearm in a canvas bag with a box of ammo. Attach a small parachute on each and drop by air during the night into areas where intel says most resistance resides. Sure, the IRGC will find some, but they're already armed. They won't know how many weapons fell into the hands of the resistance. IRGC won't feel so comfortable knowing the unarmed citizen may have a rifle pointed at them. It's a nutty idea, right? It is a nutty idea, and it's a dreadful idea. Let me explain why. That's no insult to you, but I just got to let you know that's just an absolutely awful idea. First, the resistance. We don't know the number because everybody lies during war, and Iran lies at all times. But what we do know is this. A certain percentage, a certain number of resistance fighters inside of Iran were rounded up and shot in the face. Now, I have heard 10,000. I have heard 50,000. I've heard so many different numbers, and I have no earthly idea which one of those numbers is correct, and neither do you. But in a country, there are only so many people who are bold enough, angry enough, whatever it is, to join the resistance, to join a revolution. Remember, here in the United States of America, we were getting crept on by the British all day, every day. I mean, brutally. Even then, 1/3. That's how many fought the revolution. 1/3. We couldn't even get to half during our revolution. Okay, so back to what we were saying. There's only so many of them. If you execute enough of them, they're gone. They're gone. Now, this is where it gets complicated because people will say, but the economic sanctions are crushing them and gas prices. And I hear all these stories too. Apparently there are gas lines now in Iran and everything else because the war has been so costly for them. But here's what people have gotten wrong a million times over and over and over again. America has gotten this wrong a million times over. That doesn't always turn the population against the government. Sometimes, I think I'll even go so far as to say oftentimes, it makes the citizens closer to their government. You see, when German cities were being firebombed into powder, it did not get the Nazis run out of power. It did not result in some massive uprising against the Nazi government. It did not. Same thing in Japan. We reduced every Japanese city pretty much to dust. It did not turn the Japanese people against their government. Look at Vietnam. Vietnam, our military was so much better than theirs in Vietnam. We beat the living crap out of those guys and bombed them and killed more of them and whatnot. It did not turn the people of Vietnam against their government. And we look at an evil government like the Iranian government and we say to ourselves, wow, all the people are going to rise up, or surely a lot of them. They're all mad about it. They all hate the government, and especially now because they're going through some economic difficulty. Okay, what evidence do you have of that? It's not how it works. Think about it. If it was a shoe was on the other foot, if Russia came over here and started nuking American cities, do you think that would prompt you to rebel against your government? Or do you think you would go down to the military recruiter's office and put on a uniform to fight to defend your country? I'm just giving you the reality of it. Maybe there aren't any resistance fighters left. Maybe the Iranian government is not unpopular with its people, with the ones it left alive. It is what it is. We'll be back.
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0: It is the Jesse Kelly Show on a wonderful Thursday, reminding you once again that tomorrow is an Ask Dr. Jesse Friday, and you need to get your questions emailed in now to jesse@jessekellyshow.com. They are already pouring in here. All right, we have to talk about this Abdul El-Sayed character again, because he said something, and it kind of lets me piggyback on a point that I've made over and over and over again. In fact, I went over that earlier this week, and about racism, bigotry, that accusation. I'm not going to cover it all again, so I already did that before, but we have developed a complex in America about that word, about that term. Even many, many people on the right have developed a complex. That complex is constantly being used by the communists to move the communist revolution forward. So we have to learn to be immune to those accusations. We have to, whatever way you want to do it. You want to yell back at something? Fine. You want to just ignore it, brush it off? Fine. But you are going to, if you are going to try to save the country, you are going to be called racist. You are going to be called a bigot. You have to learn to ignore it. Now, you want to hear one of the ways the communist uses this for his revolution? Listen to this doozy.
1: How the legacy of slavery in the United States has impacted or kind of shaped our current for-profit healthcare system?
2: Oh, profoundly. My friend Heather McGee wrote a fantastic book called The Sum of Us. And in that book, she talks about how racism continues to flummox our capacity as a society to invest in collective public goods, because the zero-sum nature of advocating against access to certain goods for Black people and to some extent brown people is more powerful almost than the self-interest of
0: your private healthcare system. It ties back to slavery. How could they come up with an idea so kooky? Because they know that you, an American, me, an American, have had a complex beaten into us by our system, our school system, our entertainment system, our politicians have developed this complex in Americans where we have to try to bend over backwards at all times to apologize for the past and to not be a racist. And they use that to move the revolution forward. Don't let them do it. Don't let them do it. All right. Let's get back to these. Jesse, you mentioned last night that Democrats want to slow down AI progress because they think they'll be in power again and then control it. I hadn't thought about that, but wow, yikes. Thank you for that insight. Yeah, look, it's about more than the story of AI. And this is, look, we'll set Republicans aside. This is how communists, Democrats, I'll just use that term right now. You can use that term interchangeably, by the way. This is how Democrats look at everything. Everything is looked at as a potential tool for the revolution. It's why, I mean, have you ever wondered why the Biden administration, the communists around Joe Biden, immediately gave up the military as fast as they could? They did two things simultaneously. They ran you out of the military service if you refused to get a COVID vaccine. Now, what percentage of the people who refuse to get a COVID vaccine in the military, what percentage of those do you think are right-wingers? Probably like 99% of them, okay? So, boom, you just purged a bunch of your potential political opponents, and then you forcibly started cramming DEI in various ways into every part of the military. But why the military? Don't we need the military? Don't we want a strong military? Communists don't think like that. They don't care about a strong military. They don't care about America. When they have control of the federal government, the White House in particular, when they have the White House, they look at the gigantic military, the gigantic budget, all those people, and they get to control it completely. Because in the military, you don't have so many rights that you do as a private citizen. You really are under the control of the White House and their whims. Communists view that as an opportunity for the revolution. So one day we woke up and there were trannies in the freaking military and they're doing drag queen shows on Air Force bases. And we're saying to ourselves, how did that happen? Well, that's how the communist looks at power. It's the same thing with AI. It's the same thing with everything. I'm not telling you to trust Republicans, not at all. Republicans are cowardly and stupid and useless so often, but I am telling you this for a fact. If Democrats are rallying around any cause or pushing for anything, their motivation is bad. Flat out evil, if you will. They are angling for a new tool for the revolution. And if, God forbid, this country had elected Dome for 4 years, when this AI stuff started peaking the way it's peaking now, although I don't know if you would call it peaking. I think probably only gets more advanced from here. But if it wasn't rising the way it's rising now, if it was doing that underneath a Dome administration, oh, they would have already taken control of it immediately. They see the power of it. They see how AI is sadly going to be really part of everyone's life on some level. I don't want any of it, but I will never be able to avoid it. I know that. It's going to be part of everyone's life. And so the communists are thinking, wait a minute, if this thing is going to flow into every nook and cranny in our society and be super influential in our society on the things people see, the things people hear, think what we could do with that tool for the revolution. It's how they look at everything. Sick and evil. All right. Talk mortgage rates here just really for a second. But since you can't afford a mortgage, let me save you some money on your cell phone, at least on your wireless plan. You're paying too much for your wireless service. And not only that, you're paying these big wireless companies, if that's who you're paying a company that hires foreigners instead of Americans on purpose. And you know I'm right, because the last time you called customer service, this is what you got.
3: My plan.
0: My company hires Americans. Pure Talk hires Americans. Pure Talk is run by a Vietnam veteran. He is so passionately pro-America. 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When you dial #250 and you switch to Pure Talk to save some money, you will speak to an American. #250, say Jesse Kelly, make the switch to the company that actually hires Americans. 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We'll be back.
4: Fox News, I'm Tom Graham. President Trump calling for Americans to be patient about high gas prices and the end of the war with Iran. He says it's a small price to pay to prevent that nation from getting a nuclear weapon. But new Fox News poll shows many Americans not happy.
5: Grocery prices are a major problem for 62% of registered voters, and gas prices are a major problem for 61% of registered voters. That is up 13% from the 2024 election cycle.
4: Fox's Peter Ducey there. For the first time, U.S. defense officials have publicly confirmed that American forces have deployed operational weapons in orbit. The announcement coming from the Air Force Secretary Troy Meek early this week.
6: U.S. officials did not provide specifics on the weapons and did not say for how long they have been deployed. The Air Force Secretary oversees U.S. Space Force, which was created in 2019.
4: Fox's Jennifer Griffin. 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

0: is the Jesse Kelly Show on a wonderful Thursday. Remember, if you miss any part of the show, you can download it. iHeart, Spotify, iTunes. All right, so you know the feds, they hiked rates. It just sucks so bad. They hiked interest rates. The rumors are, just giving you a heads up, there's another rate hike they think is going to come. So this isn't even it. Mortgage demand drops. Here's the headline from the Epoch Times. As rate climbs toward 7%. It just might be some rocky times for a while. It just might be. And remember, I read you that email earlier about the coming rising cost of food. And I know that's a little sticker shocking because the cost of groceries, I know your grocery bill is already shocking. It's about to get more shocking. We are going to have some serious economic squeezing. And the longer this Iranian stuff goes on, the worse it's going to get. It just is. And we're just really stuck in a really bad spot. We're stuck in a bad spot because if we escalate from here, if we even have the capability of doing that, I'm assuming we still have some stockpiles left, but let's assume that we have the capability of doing more to Iran right now. Okay. Well, don't be thinking ground troops because Trump would never, it would be the end of his presidency. He's never going to send in ground troops. The war's unpopular enough. If American troops start getting shot in Iran, it would be really, really bad for a variety of reasons, obviously. But okay, so that's not an option. What do? You ramp up the bombing campaign. Okay. Well, they've already proven to be able to spread this conflict around the other Gulf states. It's not just American military bases over there you have to worry about. We now know the Houthi rebels in Yemen, they're already getting involved in this whole thing and blowing up pipelines in Saudi Arabia. So whenever we ramp it up, the conflict spreads more. The other Gulf states cannot stop these attacks, which is sad and pathetic, especially for a country like Saudi Arabia that's made of money. And I know for a fact they have modern military equipment because it's freaking our military equipment. And for some reason, what, they don't have pilots over there? But either way, we can't escalate. Now, Trump has to publicly say that he will, because there's no other way to negotiate. But we can't escalate. All right, so we can't escalate. What's the alternative? A bad deal. And that would look like, potentially, if Iran remains as belligerent as they've been, it would look like a loss for Donald Trump. That's what it would look like. Look, that sucks. That's the kind of thing that leaves a stain on your entire presidency. That's the kind of thing you never live down. So, yeah, I don't know where this is going. But I've told you this months and months and months ago. I'm not Johnny come lately on this. I told you this, that once the decision was made to go, there were only two potential outcomes. A very long, very costly, brutal war, brutal economically is what I mean, or a deal that makes you feel icky. Kind of deal that Iran is charging tolls for the strike. I mean, a bad deal or a long war. Those are the same options now that they've been. They haven't changed. And I mean, the White House is not, they're not ignorant to things like this. I'll tell
1: you
0: that.
1: And take a look here. Trump's worst net approval rating on inflation, minus 61 points, 61 points underwater. That is the worst that Donald Trump has ever polled on inflation. And not only is it the worst that Donald Trump has ever polled on inflation, it is the worst that any president ever has polled on inflation. This is literally the worst net approval rating on inflation for any president. It is truly record breaking.
0: The American people are laying the blame at Trump's feet. There it is. Jesse, your advice about young men asking single women out is spot on. What advice can you give us seasoned guys? The choices are even smaller and available women are shrinking daily. I'm at wit's end. I get a lot of these from men and women, a lot of these of, hey, Jesse, I'm I'm 40. I can't find anybody. Jesse, I'm 50. I can't find anybody. Jesse, help me. I mean, look, I'm not a matchmaker. I don't know what to tell you on that. But I will tell you this. It's just part of life. It's how life goes. Past a certain age, you're probably going to have to be more understanding. There's going to be some baggage along with whoever you find past a certain age. That's just life. And remember, you have baggage too. I have baggage. Lord knows if Ob runs out on me, gosh, all I've got's baggage. please don't leave me. If Ob runs out on me, I'm toast. I mean, I'll never find anybody, right? We all have baggage. But now, what's that baggage look like? Will you live long enough? You're going to have a bankruptcy. Maybe. Maybe a divorce. Maybe she's going to have kids already. Maybe debt, something. Something is going to be less than ideal later on, the later it gets. That's just the way it goes because we all acquire baggage in our lives. I would focus on a woman who treats you right. Does she brighten up your day? You know how annoying my wife is? I walk in the door and no matter what, she yells with glee that I walk in the door. Now, that's annoying. But that's friggin' wonderful. That's wonderful. So I walk in and she makes me feel like I hung the moon. That's what you're looking for. Something like that. Hey, Jesse, been listening to you for a while now. I really enjoy it. And I figured out that when you say dome, you're referring to Kamala Harris. But what I don't fully understand is how we ended up giving her this nickname. I think I know what it means, but I'm wondering about it. I'm sure there are many listeners wondering as well, could we get this clarified for your ever-expanding audience? Says his name is Brian from San Antonio. Chris, when's the last time you were in San Antonio, by the way? A year ago? I remember when I was working construction, we got a job in San Antonio. And I had to get an apartment there because I was working construction there. So I lived in San Antonio, I think it was a year or so. I have such fond memories of San Antonio. Now, I know that it's got a left-wing government, and I haven't been in a very long time. So I have to assume that there's been some degradation there. The Democrats have gone so bonkers in the last 20 years. Who knows? So I hope that's not the case. But San Antonio is a great American city. And if you haven't ever been, I'm telling you right now, you would enjoy it. And one of the great things about it is this. Europe does this really well, too, to be honest with you. There's a river running through it. Cities are better when there's a river running through it. Nashville, I mean, we have cities like that in America, too, don't get me wrong. But it's weird. It's almost bizarre. It makes sense because you always want to be by a body of water. European cities, they're like all on the river. There's a big river and they straddle the river, every single one. San Antonio's that way. And they have, or at least they had, it's probably full of homeless people and criminals now. They had a really cool river walk. It's not, Chris? Chris said it's still clean. Okay, well, maybe even the dirty commies in San Antonio, they understand where their bread's buttered. You can't have people getting knifed on the river walk. The San Antonio river walk is a fantastic time with your family. I'm telling you right now, underrated city. If you're looking for maybe an affordable vacation and you can drive there, got great highways leading to San Antonio, highly recommended. How about that? Look at me, Chris. Travel planning for people. All right. We have to move on and do a little bit more politics here. Somebody wants to talk about H-1Bs. Before we get to that, let's get to this. Let's get to pain. Pain sucks. Living with pain is, you don't live fully. 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You don't do all the things you used to do because you're in pain. It makes your whole life worse. 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

0: It is the Jesse Kelly Show on a wonderful Thursday. Remember, tomorrow is Ask Dr. Jesse Friday. And you need to get your questions emailed in now to jesse@jessekellyshow.com. So I'm not as big on the Olympics as I used to be when I was a kid. But I grew up, that was one of those things we really did a lot of. We watched the Olympics. Kind of fell out of love with it a lot. I don't watch very much of it now. Ob is obsessed with it. Ob will watch every bit of it, but I've never been a huge Olympics, or I shouldn't say never been. I haven't been an Olympics guy in years. Look, I root for my country, but I'll tell you what, I'm going to be watching the 2032 games. Here's a headline for you. The 2032 Olympic Games are going to be in Australia. Headline: River with 500 crocodiles in it will be used for rowing at the Olympics. 500 saltwater crocodiles are in this river. Everybody knows that Australia is a land of unspeakable horrors. Australia has great white sharks, saltwater crocodiles. There's an octopus that will kill you in Australia. It's adorable looking, by the way. It's even very, you'd want to, it's a blue ring octopus. Just looks really, really cool. Look how cute he is. I'm dead. Box jellyfish. This is just the water stuff. They have what is known as a bullet ant. And the reason it's called a bullet ant is apparently its bite feels like you've been shot, is how bad it hurts. They have a funnel web spider. My word, have you ever looked up a video of what a funnel web spider does? And it's like the most venomous spider in the world. They have, I forget what the number is, 7 or 8 of the 10 deadliest snakes in the world all reside in Australia. I don't know why you would do Olympic Games there. People are going to die. I can't believe anyone even lives. But I know I'm not going. Hey, Jesse. For a moment there, it seemed like DEI was dying, but instead it was just reworked. It's clear it hasn't gone anywhere, and depending on where you are, it has only accelerated. Mix this in with H-1Bs taking the jobs. You have companies packed with communist women and Indians, which makes for a work environment. Okay. All right, so listen. DEI, this idea behind it. We've discussed this concept before, that there are every religion has the core beliefs, I'll put it this way. Core beliefs. And you, if you took those away, or if you didn't believe one of those, then you're not a practitioner of that religion. For instance, I'll use Christianity. In Christianity, the belief is that Jesus was the Son of God, and then Christ's people killed him, and then on the third day he was raised from the dead, and that sacrifice allowed for the salvation of sinners like you and me. That sacrifice, he died. Okay, now that I just laid out, that is the core belief of Christianity. And if you wanted to be a Christian, but you're not buying into that, well, then you're not a Christian. The whole thing comes down without that concept. You see, that's a core belief. That is what I would describe as load-bearing for a Christian. Now, you know communism is a religion. There are load-bearing beliefs as part of the communist religion as well. And these people cannot possibly change those beliefs, or their entire world, their entire religion comes crumbling down. And as sick and wrong and evil as this is, the idea that white Americans, specifically men, are the spawn of Satan, they are evil, and they deserve to have everything ripped away from them, and all those things that are ripped away from white, straight American men should then be handed out to foreigners and women and gays and everything else. That is not a side thing for communists. That is a load-bearing thing. So yes, the 2024 election was in some ways a rejection of the peak insanity, DEI, woke era crap that was so sick and evil and wrong. Yes, there's no question about it. The public started to push back on that. But my point in laying this out is all those people who did all those evil things, they're not sorry. And they haven't changed how they think at all because the idea is load-bearing. They have not converted from their religion. And how many undercover videos are there out there by now of they'll walk into some college administrator's office and they used to have a diversity and equity division. Only now, because the rules changed, they had to, quote, get rid of it. And then in the other undercover videos, there's a million of these by now. They come out and say, yeah, we didn't get rid of it. We knew we just had to rename it. The idea is still the same. The people who have done these things, they will continue to do these things as long as they are allowed to do these things. Now, on the good news front is the Trump administration, specifically Harmeet Dhillon at the Department of Justice, she has been a lion on this issue. On the discrimination of Americans, discrimination of anyone, any color in the corporate workplace. They have been going out there, suing, getting involved. They've really, really done good things when it comes to this stuff. But my point in all this is DEI will not go away as long as there are American communists. It's not possible. Because, again, America is sick and evil. Americans are sick and evil, specifically white Americans, white American men. They are evil. They're the cause of all the bad things in the world, and they should have everything taken away from them and handed to others. That is not a side issue for communists. Without that, if you could take that away, their entire religion comes crumbling down around them. It's central to them. They're not sorry. All right, we still have an hour. Again, play a little bit of this Trump, little J.D. Vance. We'll get to some emails. We have all kinds of things. The direction of the country. Someone says truth no longer seems to matter. 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
8: A possible sit-down. I'm Lisa Lucera, Fox News. With no movement to end the Iran conflict, President Trump reportedly is set to meet with Arab leaders next week.
9: According to a new interview that President Trump gave Axios, there's a plan for him to meet with some Gulf leaders in New York on the sidelines of the U.N. General Assembly. The talk would be about ending the Iran war.
8: Fox's Peter Jussi at the White House. This comes as the State Department has agreed to issue visas for key Iranian diplomats to attend the UN General Assembly. Yesterday, PLO and Palestinian Authority members had their visas denied. The White House pushing back after the UN Human Rights Council says they found reasonable grounds to believe the United States committed war crimes in two strikes in Iran. White House spokeswoman Anna Kelly wrote the UN Human Rights Council has accomplished nothing for human rights while spouting unserious nonsense for decades. President Trump talks up new policies while hosting hunters, fishermen, and other outdoor leaders at the White House.
10: President Trump highlighting two executive orders he signed reversing former President Biden-era restrictions on U.S. land that aim to expand hunting and fishing opportunities.
11: This builds on our actions in August that opened up another 92 million acres of federal land across 32 states.
10: The president hosting Interior Secretary Doug Burgum and more than 100 outdoorsmen at a Rose Garden dinner.
11: The second order I signed today eliminates absurd federal regulations on our saltwater anglers, boaters, charter captains, and coastal communities.
10: The president went on to say he's delivered historic levels of funding for wildlife and sports fishing restoration grants.
8: Fox's Kristen Goodwin. At least 48 people have died, about 100 others being treated in southern Nigeria after drinking a locally brewed alcoholic beverage suspected of containing methanol. America's listening to Fox News.

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0: on a wonderful Thursday. Final hour of the Jesse Kelly Show on a Thursday. Somebody thinks the truth doesn't even matter anymore. We'll get to that. Somebody's fleeing a red state. I'll get to back to some more of this Trump J.D. Vance stuff. These outgoing senators are so freaking exhausting. Here's Tom Tillis. You know,
1: I think I'm pretty well staked out on my my assessment of Mr. Hegseth. This is not personal. I mean, people need to realize I worked as a management consultant. I went into companies and I identified areas where they needed to improve. We've got a management problem here. He needs to go, whether it's impeachment or the most expedient route, it's just the president to replace him would be great.
0: Tom Tillis, just like John Cornyn, is leaving. Now that he's leaving, he's being exposed as what he's always been. He's just honest about it now. He has always hated you. He has always hated the America First movement. He's hated the Republican base. He has known for a long time that he has to pretend in order to keep getting elected. But now that he's no longer going to be in the Senate, he's finally free to be honest. I brought up Cornyn. Here's a great example of it. Cornyn, I think it was today, maybe yesterday on his social media, John Cornyn, United States Senator John Cornyn, posted an article of Karl Rove bragging that he's going to vote for the Democrats in the state of Texas. That's John Cornyn going out there just pushing people, go vote for the Democrats. This is not a new John Cornyn. This is who John Cornyn has been every single day in the United States Senate. He despises you and has always despised you. And he knew that he just had to fake it.

0: When election season rolls around, throw on a cowboy hat, maybe even hop on a horse and talk about Texas and the law and God. And the Republican primary voter would be fooled and send him back. But every day he was there, he joked with all his lib friends when the cameras were off about how much you suck. The traditional GOP guys like John Cornyn and Tom Tillis, they hate you and me far worse than they hate anybody on the left. I've told you before, they hate you. The John Cornyn types, they hate you worse than Chuck Schumer hates you, than AOC hates you. It's a fact. Chuck Schumer never thinks about you or me. He doesn't need my vote or support. AOC never thinks about you or me. These guys like Cornyn and Tom Tillis, they're flat out resentful that they've had to pander to you, someone they despise, for as long as they have. It drives them crazy. And as soon as you bounce them in a primary like we did with Cornyn, or as soon as they announce they're going to retire like Tom Tillis did, all that disdain they have for us comes pouring out of them. But they're almost gone. Just let this stuff just brush it right away. They're almost gone. Again, Trump out there on the campaign trail pointing out the Democrats are sick and evil is a very good thing.
1: The worst offenders are the ones that Cooper released, including DeCarlos Brown Jr., who slashed Irina Zaritska in the neck. Nobody saw anything like that. I think it's maybe one of the most violent crimes we've ever seen. And if you let it run a little bit on television, I didn't want to do it. But if you let it run, you see one of the worst things you've ever seen. And he was released out of jail. He was released by Cooper, your governor. And many others were released, too. 3,500 were released, but this was one of them. And yet others that they say, I don't know how anybody can be as bad, but they say they're just as bad.
0: A vote to give Democrats power is a vote to release violent criminals onto your society. That's a fact. Oh, here's another fact. The Trump administration is getting violent criminals out.
2: ICE is making a record number of arrests, historic number of arrests. June, record arrests. July beat June. August blew both those months out of the water. And September's looking pretty damn good, too. Record arrests, record removal, safest border in the history of this country.
0: Dear Jesse, I am not so hopeful about things these days, about the direction of the country. I am also not hopeful about the midterms. The reason is that I think the truth no longer seems to matter. What matters is what people believe, and half the country believes that Trump is evil incarnate, and they're hanging on to that belief like their very existence depends on it. How does a country fight against that when we are bombarded with it day in and day out? I myself am drowning in so much propaganda that I don't know what the truth is anymore. Not in a good place right now, he says. All right, well, brother, first of all, nobody can give it their all every day. It's not possible. Political people like us, we care about politics because politics is important. I've told you that I enjoy sports. I'm a red-blooded American male. You know I'm old and I watch baseball. And this is no insult to any sports shows, like radio shows and TV shows. I listen and watch, you know, that's no insult to them at all. Great gig, fun job. I would struggle to go do that job every single day because as much as I do enjoy sports, it feels unimportant, right? It feels unimportant. And so I would have to act like it was important. I don't have to act like the issues you and I talk about are important. They're important. But because they're important, because the stakes are high, it can wear you out and grind you down. Take a break. If you're not in a good place right now and all you see are lies and evil stuff and people crapping on Trump and all the other, whatever happens to be stressing you out, put your phone away for a day, a week. I'm telling you, you'll find it unbelievably liberating. When I was on that vacation, my 20th anniversary trip, it was magnificent for a variety of reasons. But one of the main reasons was I like never had my phone on. ever. I was gone. And you know what? You know how I try to stay boned up on what the news of the day is? After a week of not really paying attention to anything, I got back in and dug into the news, and you know what I missed? Nothing. Nothing. I was caught up in an hour. Oh, okay. So this thing and that thing and that thing. I promise you the conservative movement can survive for a week without you. Put your phone down. Go for a walk. Listen to music. And as far as the truth not seeming to matter and Democrats have been programmed to hate Trump. I mean, look, this stuff's been going on for 10 years.
3: But I also believe, because it was written out in clear black and white ink in Project 2025, they want to take our country back. They want us to go back to a time a half century or more ago during Jim Crow when people could not vote in this country, when they could not access the ballot box. When you look at what they're doing at the Smithsonian, when you look at what they're doing to voting rights, when you look at what they're doing to the Department of Education, when you look at what they're doing to the military, when you look at them firing generals who've dedicated their life to serving this country, they are trying to erase people of color in this country.
0: That's insane. That's wrong. What's she talking about? But 10 years of that programming, everything's the end of the world. I mean, listen to this idiot. Jonathan Jackson says Trump renovating the White House is violence on buildings.
4: The president's proclivity, his inclination in this administration is towards violence. Mm. You've seen the violence on the buildings of the East Wing. It was a very much a historical figure and institution, the building. It's so much history.
0: He certainly sounds educated and like he knows a lot about it. But again, that has had the effect of programming Democrats. Remember that poll? We brought it up a million times before. In fact, I think we have audio of it, but it's fine if we don't have it. Remember that poll about what Democrats cared about? What Democrat voters cared about? You know, if you go poll Republicans right now, all the issues Republicans care about will be tangible things. You know, the cost of gas, stuff like that, the border, things like that. Democrats in poll after poll after poll have showed their number one issue. The thing they are most passionate about is what? Play it, Chris.
5: Democrats in Congress oppose Trump too often. Just 4%. How about the right amount? Just 19%. How about not enough? You don't have to be a mathematical genius to know that this is the largest number on your screen. 77% of Democratic voters say that their party in Congress does not oppose Donald Trump nearly enough. They want them to fight Trump more. When you get 77% of your own party agreeing on something, you know that is the direction that they wish their representatives and senators in Congress in Washington actually went.
0: You can blame the Democrat politicians, and they're certainly the ones who've done the programming. But the truth is, the Democrat voter, that's all they care about now. I don't know what they're going to do when Trump's time is over. Obviously, they'll just transfer all that hate to J.D. Vance or whoever the next guy is. But I'm telling you, that's going to be an adjustment period. When Trump's gone, when it's no longer Trump rage all day long, we'll see how they handle it. We'll get to some emails in a minute. Before we get to that, let me get to this. The culture of abortion in America has been cemented in the minds of a lot of people. It's just become something. Look, honestly, even me, I've gotten to the point where I just know abortion happens a lot here. And I hate it. It sickens me. But it's one of those things I've almost accepted, right? We have to change that culture. How do we change that when so many people view this as acceptable? Well, there's something tangible we can do. Give that young woman an ultrasound. 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
25: Mr. President, some of your immigration enforcement efforts have gone too far. In July, 50% of the 50,000 people that were detained had no criminal record. Be careful what your advisors are telling you about immigration policy. The same Hispanics who helped you get to the White House in 2024 feel will be tragic today. You can be for immigration what Lincoln was for slavery and Reagan was for communism. I'm not talking about giving them amnesty. I'm talking about giving them a dignified life in this promised land.
0: And of course, she is talking about giving them amnesty. She's been on stage saying it.
25: You give them dignity. At some point in the future, another legislator will write another law to give them paths to citizenship.
0: We all know what this is. Jesse, my wife and I are finally pulling the trigger. That means we have made the decision and we are actually going to do it. We are leaving California for good and moving to the grand old state of Arkansas. My birthday was August 31st, and we're on the road in our Class A Tiffin. That's a big motorhome, in case you don't know. After 62 years born and raised in the once great state of California, we're listening as you're reading this on the air, if you do. And then their names are Grady and Penelope. Penelope's a great name for a woman. I like that name. What are you shaking your head for, Chris? That's a wonderful, you have no taste at all. I like that name. That's a beautiful name. Anyway, California is one of those fascinating, heartbreaking things. Because maybe you haven't been, and if you haven't, that's fine. But I've spent a lot of time in California. My Marine Corps base was in California, even though it was in the horrible part of it. I was out in the desert. But anyway, I spent a lot of time in California, did construction in California. I spent a lot of time in California. It's so beautiful. It's such an oceanfront paradise is what California is. And up north, beautiful mountains, redwoods. I mean, California is an amazing, amazing place. And there's so much, there's so many materials there that California's economy is just gigantic. They have oil. They have so many things. And California is proof. There's nothing communists can't ruin. They are destroyers. You know how hard you have to work to get people to leave California? When I was a kid, California was one of those places you dreamt of retiring to. Hey, can't afford it now, but hopefully be able to get to California nice and warm by the ocean. Hopefully one day. Now people who've lived there their entire lives are packing up and leaving because you keep electing Democrats. And Democrats have been elected for long enough there that you can't get them out because they just cheat in every election. That's terrible. Go enjoy Arkansas. Jesse, the Hubs and I have said that at our age, we have energy for maybe one last international trip, and we're very intrigued by your comments about Slovenia. Do you mind sharing the towns you visited there? We may look at going next year. Thank you. Happy anniversary to Lucky Ob. Ob is lucky. Extremely lucky. All right. And so in Slovenia, we were really in two main places. Their quote, biggest city, their capital is Ljubljana. It's not very big. I think there's 200,000 people in it, and that's their major, major, major city. And that's 10% of the population. There's only 2 million people in the whole country. So we stayed there one night because we were flying out of Ljubljana's airport. Really cool, really clean, really cool little place. Young, I'll tell you that. What, Ob and I felt like old fogies. Clearly a college town. There were young people everywhere. So if that's kind of what you're into, highly recommend it. It was really great. But that's not really mainly where we stayed. We went to this place called Lake Bohine. Small. It's really small. The lake is just green. Like all their water up there, their rivers, their waters, because of the minerals, it's just clear and green and beautiful. And that's where we stayed, Lake Bohine. We went down to Lake Bled for a day. That's probably the most popular tourist destination in Slovenia. It's a lake with a church. There's an island in the lake. And somebody a long time ago, I don't know, 14, 1500s, I wasn't paying attention, built a church out there. Yeah, it is cool, Chris. And you hop on these little traditional boats, and it only takes a couple minutes. They just row you right over, and you go check it out. What, Chris? Chris said, how far does my dollar go? That's something else. Remarkably affordable. Now, it's euros, like anything else, so it's euros. But again, it's not a big country. Everything is kind of I guess I'd probably describe it as a small batch country. That milk you're drinking, it just came from some lady's farm that morning. I'm not kidding. We had yogurt every morning. Yogurt, and my wife would drink tea, and it was delivered to the hotel from some little old lady. That's what she did. It doesn't get more. The whole country's like that. A lot of beef, so lots of burgers. I'll tell you what, they are burger freaks over there. Had some really good burgers. It's burgers, fries, steaks. I was not impressed with the pizza. And I just wasn't impressed with the pizza, so I'm not going to. Well, Chris, it wasn't. It's just not American pizza. It's just not. And they put weird European crap on their pizza. Can I just get some pepperoni or something? Anyway, not impressed with the pizza. Other than that, wonderful, clean, safe. Never one time, not one time did I feel like I had to, you know, grab Bob and pull her aside or look after. Nothing like that. No bad element at all. Didn't see anything. I think it's pretty crime free. There you go. We'll be back.
1: Walking through the valley.
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2: Fox News. I'm Carmen Roberts. Alabama executed Jeffrey Lee tonight for a 1998 double murder. The state put him to death by lethal injection months after a judge blocked the state from using nitrogen gas. Prosecutors charge a driver involved in a deadly Los Angeles bus crash with the murder of 2 people.
3: L.A. County District Attorney Nathan Hochman says Bailey Lynn Rios faces second-degree murder, driving under the influence, and reckless driving charges.
4: She will be looking at a maximum sentence of life in prison.
3: The 36-year-old is accused of being impaired by drugs when she slammed her Ford Expedition into a Metro bus Tuesday.
2: Fox's Kristen Goodwin. A news helicopter covering that incident also crashed, killing both people on board. And the U.S. Postal Service says it has stopped work on a computer system tied to President Trump's effort to limit mail-in voting. 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
10: 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Racing Louisville midfielder Savannah DeMello revealed this week that the medical incident she suffered during a match last September was caused by an undiagnosed cardiac arrhythmia, causing her to go into cardiac arrest. The Louisville Courier-Journal reported the 28-year-old is now suing University of Louisville Health and two physicians for allegedly failing to diagnose that heart condition prior to the incident. 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

0: It is the Jesse Kelly Show on a wonderful, wonderful Thursday. So I got this one. Hey, Jesse, is Fred still with us? You haven't spoken about him in a long time. That fluffy goofball. Fred is not only still with us, he continues to be by far the dumbest, most pathetic dog in the history of mankind. And I am at this point blown away by his ability to completely own everybody he comes into contact with. We went through this yesterday. Ob had to take him down to the vet for shots. I don't know what they were for, but apparently he had to get shots. Surprise, surprise, Fred doesn't do very well in that environment. Ob said as she was walking in, one of the little vet nurses comes running around and starts kissing him to the point Ob said it was almost awkward, like, excuse me. And she's like, oh, he's so fluffy. Of course, Fred is just hamming it up. Then Ob leaves him, comes back in an hour to get him. They all, an army of women, march out of there with Fred and inform Ob that he got a lot of love back there. This idiot dog owns everybody. Absolutely everybody. Not me, though. Not me, though. Jesse, AOC, do I think she dumped her longtime fiance because he's white? Ask Dr. Jesse's Fridays tomorrow, by the way. Okay, so AOC was married to this, or not married, engaged to this ginger for a long time. And they publicly had a bit of a breakup. Did she do it because he was white? I'm suspicious of everything communists do. AOC is what I know she is doing. I don't know whether she'll go through with it, but what I know she is doing, she is starting to put into place the pieces she needs in order to launch a presidential run. Now, remember, that does not mean she's going to win. That does not mean she's going to be the nominee. I don't know if she has enough widespread appeal to win the Democrat nomination. I don't know. More specifically, I don't know what her black appeal is. Remember, the black vote is huge if you want to be the Democrat nominee for president. Really, honestly, the road to be the Democrat nominee leads through the black community. You have to have that vote. I don't know how AOC does with black people. I don't have any idea. I don't have the numbers on that. But she is setting up for a run. Now, what kind of a run is it going to be? Because there's two different kinds. There's the serious run. There's the, I'm trying to win. I think I can win. And I want to be president. That's one kind of run. That's not the majority of them. You notice every time there's a Republican primary or Democrat primary, there's 15 candidates up on stage. And everybody knows right off the bat, about 14 of them can't win, or 12 of them can't win. Well, guess what? Those guys know it too. Running for president builds your brand. Your brand, when you're done running for president, even if you get curb stomped, your brand will be bigger than it was when you launched it. And get this, just running for president can lead to more lucrative jobs for you. Even if you lose, look at the Rear Admiral, Pete Buttigieg. Pete Buttigieg was a mayor from Indiana. There's nothing wrong with being a mayor, right? But he was just a mayor from Indiana. Pete Buttigieg launches this presidential run and gets nowhere. Again, because he's gay and the black community is rejecting him because of that. He gets nowhere. I mean, nowhere. He got no significant support in that primary at all. But what did he get in the end? In the end, the communists in the Biden administration, I'm sure this was part of the illegal deal they cut to get him to drop out, made him transportation secretary. He then got to spend 4 years with Joe Biden as president with his face all over TV. And of course, everyone knows what he was doing. He never cared about the job of transportation secretary. He'd spent all day long riding around D.C. on a bicycle. Probably didn't have a seat on it, but we don't have to go into that. He didn't care about being transportation secretary. He cared about building his brand. So we got, you see what I mean? that presidential run led to that, which led to more name recognition. Now, and I don't know how much support he's going to get, he's going to run for president too because he ran the first time. What kind of a run is AOC going to make? I don't know. Chris said she already has a lot of name recognition. That's something. I know this. She's a fundraising juggernaut. These communist networks out there, they pour money into AOC. So anyway, back to the fiance thing. I assume right now that everything she does is about setting herself up for a presidential run. And I don't understand the mind of the Democrat voter because they don't have minds, but I don't understand their thinking. Would it be more appealing to them if she didn't have a fiance or didn't have a husband? You know, traditionally in American politics, we want our people married. That's just very traditional. It's something that people view as stability and things like that. So traditionally in American politics, you want a wife or you want a husband. The Democrat Party has rapidly changed, though. And there is such a man-hating streak that runs through the Democrat Party. I guess I could see that being a part of her appeal. No, I dumped my man. I am woman. Hear me roar. You know, all that annoying crap. Hey, Jesse, I agree with you that the best thing Republicans do is tell voters how bad their lives will be if Democrats win anything. Yeah, just like this.
1: The worst offenders are the ones that Cooper released, including DeCarlos Brown Jr., who slashed Irina Zaritska in the neck. Nobody saw anything like that. I think it's maybe one of the most violent crimes we've ever seen. And if you let it run a little bit on television, I didn't want to do it. But if you let it run, you see one of the worst things you've ever seen. And he was released out of jail. He was released by Cooper, your governor. And many others were released too. 3,500 were released, but this was one of them. And yet others that they say, I don't know how anybody can be as bad, but they say they're just as bad.
0: That's good. Back to the email. I'd also encourage all Republicans to take the gas price issue head on by warning voters the reason Democrats haven't said what they do to lower gas prices is because they don't have plans to lower gas prices. They want high gas prices, and the higher the better. They want to force people to buy expensive electric cars. They don't want people to have a choice. They want to control everything about people's lives, including what kind of car they drive. So before people vote any Democrat at any level of government, ask them what their plan is for lower gas prices. They don't have one. And that, of course, is true. But it's also a really, really hard sell. It's a very difficult sell because Trump rose gas prices. He did. I'm sorry. That sucks. But we went to war in Iran and gas prices are through the roof. National diesel average approaching $7 a gallon. It's going to get baked into all kinds of food costs. And people lay that at Trump's feet, and they're not necessarily wrong about that. That sucks because Democrats are so much worse. Democrats will do it on purpose. Trump screwed up, but Trump didn't do it on purpose. I mean, he didn't raise gas prices on purpose. Democrats want you to pay more. They want to bankrupt all this stuff. Democrats will go campaign on bankrupting all this stuff. So, yeah, the thought that the country would hand power back to these people makes me shiver. I don't like it. Maybe something will happen. Maybe we'll catch some sort of a break and get a drop in gas prices. A drop in gas prices, diesel, regular, it will really, really, you'd watch the polls change overnight. All these doomsday polls and approval numbers and all this stuff that's out there that looks really bad. Overnight, if gas prices got back down, you'd see that stuff reverse. The public gets mad about gas prices. Gas prices determine elections. It just does. It is what it is. 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

0: Jesse Kelly Show. Final segment of the Jesse Kelly Show on a Thursday. But of course, we're coming back tomorrow to do it again on an Ask Dr. Jesse Friday. And you need to get all your questions emailed in now to jesse@jessekellyshow.com. Whatever you send in, we're going to spend 3 hours on all those things tomorrow. I love it. Love it. That we now are getting major Republicans speaking like this.
1: And this is almost hard to believe. But, you know, we have a program called the H-1B visa program. This goes to show how broad-based the fraud tax force is. We're fighting for your taxpayer money, but we're also making sure that fraudsters don't take advantage of these visa programs. Now, why does this program exist? This is a visa program that was set up to ensure that if you are a brilliant technology person or a brilliant scientist or a brilliant doctor, you could come to the United States and get access to this visa program. But you know what's happening way too much? Is that big corporations and fraudsters overseas are using this program to undercut the wages of American workers. So you know what we're doing in the Trump administration? We're saying no more. If you are trying to take advantage of that visa program, you are not allowed in to the United States of America. Here's a simple principle, ladies and gentlemen. American jobs ought to go to American workers and not foreign fraudsters, and the Department of Labor is fighting back against it.
0: This is good messaging. I'm liking this. We're finding our stride here. I need to clarify. There's probably nothing that can stop some electoral losses this November. And I hope I'm wrong about that. You know, maybe we get a red wave. I don't see that happening. But there's probably nothing that can stop some electoral losses. But the things we do between now and then can maybe make the losses not quite so bad. Trump out there on the campaign trail pointing out the fact that Democrats are sick and evil and they release criminals on purpose is good. J.D. Vance going out there, giving speeches, talking about American workers. This is us hitting our stride. They've been focusing a lot on, hey, don't give them power back, they're crazy. Don't give them power back, they're crazy. Well, that's good messaging because A, it's true, and B, the people already think that about Democrats. People think Democrats are insane because they are friggin' insane. If we can stay on this, I like it. We don't need any more of the, hey, deal with higher gas prices. Let's set that one aside. We don't need to lead with that one again. Hey, Jesse, are you sure you got this right with having disdain for slow drivers being in the left lane, the passing lane of a two-lane highway? As a slower driver who drives the speed limits, I frequently stay in the left lane so that the multitude of cars on the right who want to be 5 or more miles over the speed limit don't have to change lanes to pass me. They can all just platoon together in the right lane. Isn't that more considerate of me rather than hanging in the right lane and having each of them pass in the left? That is the dumbest thing I've ever heard in my entire life. Chris, forward this email to ICE and we'll see if we can get this guy deported. The left lane is the passing lane. And I'm here to tell you this. I'm just going to give it to you. That platoon of cars passing you on the right, every one of them hate you. Every single one of them hate you. They've been cussing at you. Move your slow butt over to the right lane. The left lane is the passing lane. Tell you what. Oh, and while we're on the subject, and I've gone off on this one before, while we're on the subject, you know how you're on a road and there will be one of these universal middle lanes? The middle lanes? I'm talking that either side going either direction can use it, and you use those lanes to turn into businesses and things like that. The middle lane exists on that so you don't come to a complete stop in the lane other people are driving in before you make the turn. Pull into the left lane and then slow down and come to a stop. I don't know why this concept seems to elude so many people in this country, but it absolutely drives me up the wall. I blame foreigners, Chris. Now, listen, I've been to a lot of different countries. Foreigners can't drive. They can't drive, and they're flat out terrifying. In Iraq, terrifying. Thailand, terrifying. In Paris, that was the most afraid. I'm not a nervous driver or rider. That was the most nervous I have ever been in my life on the road. What, Chris? Yeah, that's a very good point, Chris. The Iraqis are all the ones driving there in Paris. Well, I don't know what the point. I don't know exactly what the problem is, but I know the driving's getting worse in this country. I need to teach everybody how to drive.
2: And now,
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4: By go, you know the thing.
2: Headlines we didn't get to.
0: Democrat darling Hassan Piker tells Axios that America is worse than Al Qaeda. Yeah, here he was.
5: Said that America is the top dog in terrorism.
6: Yes.
5: Do you think America then is worse than Al Qaeda?
6: Pound for pound, as far as the number of deaths, yes, we have caused tremendous terror all around the world. I think that that is not only terror that we are waging on regular civilians in nations in the periphery, but it's also having consequences on ourselves. It's having dramatic consequences on the home front.
0: Every Democrat thinks like that. He's not some outlier. That's how Democrats think. Jesse, or never mind. I'm not doing any more emails. U.S. corridor boosts oil flow out of Hormuz. Okay. All right. We are now escorting as much as we can through there. Let's hope we get those numbers up. Trump calls for lower rates after the Fed's first hike since July of 2023. Trump's brand new Fed chair. He got rid of Jerome Powell, puts in the Fed chair, and the Fed chair promptly raises rates on him. Golly, that sucks. James Tallarico's lesbian minister just outed him. It is the least surprising thing in the world that James Tallarico's minister is a lesbian. The mountain will labor. Paramount reportedly is to leave Hollywood. This comes back to what we were talking about. California is being destroyed by the communists, and it's going to be uninhabitable at some point in time. It'd be so expensive, so freaking dirty, so crime-ridden that everybody with the means to is going to get out. It'll be like that movie Escape from LA, which was an underrated movie. Did you ever see that movie, Chris? That's a good movie, right? I thought it was better than the New York version. I don't know why we're talking about this. We'll come back tomorrow and do it again. That's all. I've been telling you for a long time that Pure Talk is the best wireless company out there. I say that because I actually use Pure Talk. 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
3: Time is now to rein in artificial intelligence. I'm Lisa Lucera, Fox News. That's a call from House Democrats after AI industry leaders told lawmakers development needs to be slowed down. House Democratic leader Hakeem Jeffries blasted Speaker Johnson for sending lawmakers home until after the midterms.
11: As opposed to working in the Congress in a bipartisan way, in a comprehensive way, to address the urgent issue of AI safety. In the best interest of the American people and the world.
3: President Trump has called warnings about AI hoax and ridiculous. This is there's a warning from an industry giant about new behavior from their artificial intelligence models.
12: OpenAI disclosing 6 reports of unexpected or concerning behavior in artificial intelligence models as the debate over AI safety grows increasingly heated. Among those reports, an unrelated research model inserted jailbreak-like instructions into its own notes to disregard its normal constraints and told itself to be freed from the roles and identities that bind other chatbots. In another instance, an AI agent uploaded files to the internet to obtain a browser citation without asking the user. OpenAI saying those reports were discovered during training or evaluation over the past months.
3: Fox's Lillian Wu. A federal judge has ordered the Kennedy Center provide 30 days notice before making any major physical changes to the building, including demolishing it, as President Trump has threatened. Alabama has put to death a man for a 1998 double murder at a pawn shop 3 months after a judge's ruling blocked the state from putting him to death with nitrogen gas. Jeffrey Lee died by lethal injection at the William C. Holman Correctional Facility in Atmore. Lee was the second

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0: Normal is broke and common sense is weird, so we're here to help you transform your life from the Ramsey Network in the Fairwinds Credit Union studio. This is The Ramsey Show. I'm Jade Warshaw. Next to me, Dr. John Deloney. We're going to be chopping it up for the next couple hours, taking calls about your life and money. If you want to get involved, the number is 888-825-5225. Brittany from New York is on the line. Hey, Brittany. How can John and I help out today?
1: You?
0: We're doing good.
1: Awesome. So I just have a quick question. I have about $20,000 saved. I have $34,000 in debt. I had a couple contractors come into my home that I own outright and say that it's not structurally sound. And I'm wondering if I should use the $20,000 for a down payment for a mortgage, or if I should use equity on my loan and pay the debt off with the $20,000.
0: Tell me what your goals were. Were you in the market for a house before you found out about your foundation? Or were...
1: I was not.
0: Okay.
1: Nope.
0: What's... So the structural damage is so bad that you're thinking there's no way to ever fix this. And even if they do,
1: yeah,
0: I won't feel good about it.
1: Yeah, that's pretty much it. But also it would take almost as much money to fix it as it would to finance. So what I'm going to look at is putting a new house like right on my land.
0: That's what you want to do. You want to buy, you want to leave this house as it is, build another house on your current land. Did I understand that?
1: Yep.
0: Okay. Tell me the value of what you have. Like, how many acres is it? Tell me all that. What's the current house worth?
1: Oh, sure. Right now it's 1.99 acres, so just under two. And the house now is assessed for $72,000.
0: Got you. And it would cost $72,000 to fix it.
1: They basically said that they're really not going to, they're not even comfortable putting windows in. That's what the contractor came for, was to change out my windows. It's very old. It was
0: uh-huh.
1: built in 1980.
0: Uh-huh. Wow. Okay. So you leave that property there. It just becomes what, vacant? Or are you going to, like, what's the plan? No one else is going to buy it?
1: Demo.

0: demolish it. Yep. We would demolish that, but have the new house right on the land.
1: Okay. And the new house will cost how much?
0: Turnkey, they said $122,000.
1: So I go back to this, and I want to make sure I'm not missing it. I'm looking at John's eyes through the camera, too. And I think he's got the same look
0: Sorry.
1: As me. You're okay with completely walking away from a $72,000 home, that's something you paid for that's worth $72,000, and just going, you want to know what? I'm done. I'm not going to do anything to salvage this. I'm just starting fresh.
0: I had to... contractors come in and look, and they said that it would be about $90,000 to $100,000 to fix everything that was wrong with it, from the foundation to the windows to my front door to the moisture that's being let in.
2: How long have you lived in this house?
0: So we've lived in it my whole life, and I'm 31.
1: Okay, and what'd you buy it for? What did you put into this house? How much money?
2: Did somebody give it to you?
1: Yeah.
0: So we got in a car accident. My dad used my settlement to buy the home.
1: Okay. And what did he buy it for, since it was your settlement money?
0: He bought it for $25,000.
1: Okay.
2: So the 2 acres is worth that?
0: Yes.
2: At least, right? And what kind of home?
0: Yep.
2: This isn't a judgment question. This is just reality question.
0: It's a mobile home.
2: What kind of home are you going to build for $120,000?
0: So they call it stick built. It's a modular.
1: So we're trading the mobile home. The mobile home is the one with all the issues, and you're building a modular home instead. Understood.
0: Yes.
2: Okay.
1: Okay. And let me just ask, the mobile home, since mobile, can be sold to someone else?
0: I never thought of that.
2: Even for scrap?
1: Can it be moved off the lot and given or sold to someone else?
0: Yes, it could.
1: Okay, so let's start there. We're not going to just demolish it and leave every dollar on the table.
2: Even if you get $2,500 for the trailer.
1: Like, yes.
2: I don't know what that stuff's worth.
0: Oh, that's true. I didn't even think of that.
1: Okay, I love the direction we're going. So let's make that call and say, hey, we don't want to live in this mobile home anymore. It's not worth the fix, but let's sell it for parts, sell it for pieces. Whoever wants to take it off the lot can take it. And then I just want to make sure that you're making a good choice with the next house.
0: Right.
1: Of what it is.
0: Yeah, we've looked around the area, maybe like 7 or 8 different, what they're called is like the manufacturer retailing. Mm-hmm. And this one was like the nicest built for the value, because I am a single mom.
1: Okay.
0: So I'm not.
2: My concern for you is that you end up in the exact same spot you're in.
1: I agree with John. I wonder what's keeping you on this exact land, on this exact lot. Is there a better housing opportunity out there for you?
0: Everything around our area is, I would say, I've looked at different houses about 210 plus, and they're still fixer uppers.
1: Mm-hmm. But they're freestanding, and they're what I'll call traditional homes, right?
0: Yes.
2: I'm worried that you're going to build a modular home for $120,000, and the day you get handed the keys, it's going to start going down in value.
1: Yes.
2: And if that's
0: I didn't think of that.
2: If that's the case, because those type of homes generally go down in value, and so I would rather you rent a place that you can walk away from, that somebody else is responsible for all the repairs and everything.
1: Yes.
2: It too, you're handing money to somebody else, and you're not quote unquote building equity. But the moment you put $125,000 into this new modular home, it's going to be going down in value too. And so I'd rather you exchange.
0: Okay.
2: I'd rather you not be chained to something going down in value. If something's gonna, it's not, renting is not going down in value, but I'd rather you at least retain your autonomy, your freedom. Somebody else can fix that sink. It's their sink.
1: And let's talk about the other part of what John is saying, which I love his idea, because then it frees you up. If you go somewhere in town and rent for a while with your kid or your kids, now you can have the $20,000 to clear up your debt. And you can start this whole thing fresh and go, okay, I'm going to take 19 of this 20. I'm going to pay off the debt that I have. That, along with some extra cash from working extra.
2: I'm going to sell the trailer, and then we're going to be debt-free.
1: I'm going to sell the trailer. I'll be totally debt-free, and I may be renting, but I don't have the extra expense of keeping up land and keeping up a roof and the windows and the AC. Right. and I can spend this time really saving up a down payment for something that's a traditional house that goes up in value, and I earn equity in it when I buy it. And I love that for you, because that gives you so much stability. Because I think that's what you're reaching for, is like the next safe space. And I think that's why you're moving towards it so quickly. But I actually, I agree with John.
2: And maybe hang on to your land. If you've got paid for dirt, 2 acres in New York, maybe keep it if you can. Like, I'm not saying you have to go run and sell it. It's probably,
0: I definitely would hold on to the land because I love the location.
2: Yeah, that's awesome.
0: Another thing that's keeping me here is my girls can go out and ride their four wheelers, and we don't have neighbors, you know, cut
1: all of that.
2: Incredible. But choose freedom. Don't choose and yet another chain and another anchor. Choose freedom. And that's going to look different than the world tells us.
1: Yeah. Brittany, thank you for the call. And thank you for taking the time to walk through those details with us, because we want you to move from this place of, you know, feeling insecurity with your home. Your home is supposed to be a safe space for you. And I think that you were trying to get there, and it was really nice to walk with you to get you to that safe space. So thank you for sharing.
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2: /SmartVestor.
1: All right, back to the phone lines we go. We got Brian, who's in Flint, Michigan. Hey, Brian, how can John and I help?
10: Yeah, I had a question for you. When I was younger, I stumbled upon Dave Ramsey, you know, learned about them. Thank you very much for all of the advice that I've been given through reading the books and things over the years. Now I've turned 50, and I feel like I'm kind of out of direction if I just kind of, you know, keep doing what I'm doing, which is kind of on cruise control, not really at the moment actively involved in my retirement, or should I get more serious and be very aggressive, probably retire another 10 or 15 years, and just make sure I'm set up for the right path forward here.
1: I love that question. What happens, what is the state of affairs as it sits today?
10: Okay. So I have a new house that I built 2 years ago. It's fully paid off. I've got about $2.5 million in retirement accounts. I've got a couple $100,000 in savings, and just I'm not really doing anything. It's just sitting there. It's just I'm not really actively watching it, doing anything.
1: It's invested, isn't it?
10: Yeah, it's invested.
1: What's the rate of return? Like, what are you getting on it every year?
10: It's usually around about 11 or 12%.
1: Oh, amazing. What more can you ask for?
2: Brian, what do you you're a multimillionaire with a paid off house. You're winning.
10: I feel that way. I don't know. You're right. It sounds that way, but it doesn't feel that way. I don't know if that's weird.
2: What does that mean? Paint me a picture of it doesn't feel that way.
10: Well, I got 4 kids, 2 are in college, everything's going well, but I just always feel that, okay, well, I feel it, you know, things are okay. You know, as far as paying bills, things like that, putting money away, but I just not really actively doing anything. If I should be working with an advisor or doing something different, or just, you know, it's working and just keep doing what works and not change anything.
1: It's almost like you don't believe that you've achieved this thing that most people never achieve.
10: I grew up very poor, and
2: I was about to ask you that question.
10: My early part of my life.
2: I was about to ask you that question because you have a GPS pin in your nervous system that remembers what it's like to not know if you're going to have grocery money. And so I want you to think of it this way. Every time you look at that account and you get nervous, or one of your kids is like, "Hey, Dad, I need another $50," and your chest seizes up on you, even though you have a couple of million dollars just burning money behind you, just growing behind you.
10: Yeah.
2: You know what I mean? I want you to make a fist and put it in the middle of your chest and say, "Thank you for trying to take care of me," to your body. Just make peace with it. It has a lived experience of, we may not have lights this month. And feel that thing, and then go on and keep doing the next right thing, which you're doing. What you're going to get yourself into is you're going to start chasing a feeling, a sensation. And that's when people end up way over their skis. Doing crypto stuff. Like they start seeking to feel alive in their own skin by playing dumb games with money. And there's a jillion people out there who want to sell you something and are happy to take your money in a panic state, in a state of searching for a feeling. What you don't have a psychology for is peace. Enough. Mm-hmm. Right?
10: Okay. Okay.
2: Let me ask you this. Agree. You're 50, you said?
10: Yeah, I just turned 50.
2: All right. How old is your youngest child?
10: He's 12.
2: 12, okay. So you have a kid in college and a kid in 12.
10: You have two in college now and two in middle school. So
2: nice. Nice. So I want you, so that's 8 years. Awesome.
10: Yeah.
2: I want you to sit down. Are you still married?
10: Yeah. Yep.
2: Do you and your spouse still
10: married for a long time?
2: Still like each other?
1: Yes. That's a real question.
2: Okay. No, I'm not playing. I wouldn't have a job if everybody who'd been married a long time still liked each other. I want you and your wife. I want you to do the planning. That means I want you to get the babysitters. Mm-hmm. Or if they're 12 and they're old enough and they won't burn the house down, they can stay. Great. I want you to get reservations somewhere. And I want you to take your wife out. And I just want y'all to have the nicest, funnest, warmest time dreaming about the day you both turn 60.
10: Okay.
2: What do you want that to feel like? Okay. Where do y'all want to be? Because y'all are going to be empty nesters.
10: Mm-hmm. Yeah.
2: Right? And so what do you want that reality to be? And then you simply reverse engineer it. Because what I hear is... mm-hmm. It's a 50-year-old man who's doing everything right, but is slowly starting to lose the life in his own skin. And so, for you at 50, what hobbies do you have? What friends are you doing? What adventures are you going on? What wild things are you waking your 12-year-olds up and taking ice cream in your pocket after they're already in bed? Like, what rambunctious wild things are you and your wife doing when the kids are in bed? Like, where are you getting life from? Because I don't want you to go searching for that excitement, that sense of vibrancy through playing with your money. Because, bro, you are winning. As much as anyone could be winning these days, you are on the path.
10: Okay. That's good to hear. I think I needed that. So, and that advice was fantastic. So thank you very much.
1: That's good.
10: Yeah.
2: Go ahead.
10: I definitely needed that. No, I said I definitely needed that because I feel that you're right. Maybe I start chasing or doing or trying something and make a big mistake. And that's what I was worried could happen if I didn't.
1: Yeah, it's okay to be done in one area and tie a bow on it and move on to the next thing and be like, all right, I did that. And be done with it and move on. And honestly, Brian, you know, you're not alone in this. I think that there's certain people who walk the plan that we teach. They walk through the 7 baby steps and they really love the feeling of being told who they are. You gain kind of an identity when you start walking the baby steps. It's like, okay, I'm in baby step 2. I am baby step 4. I am building wealth. And you're starting to get an identity from that. It makes you feel like every morning you get a purpose of what you're doing with your money. And then you hit baby step 7. And it's like, I'm looking around for somebody to tell me what my next step is. I'm looking around to see what the next thing is. Where's my next identity? Ramsey, what do I need to do? Y'all
2: and
1: are
2: Brian,
1: looking at us.
2: You're all grown up now, man. You get to choose.
1: Well, you know what? Bat this around with me because I will say this, Brian and John. I've been thinking about this because we get this call a lot. And I do think there are some things practically that you can do and that you should be doing. Number one, you've won with money. You should find someone to teach and mentor.
2: Yeah.
1: You need to find somebody to pass this information down to and be active in that. We have Financial Peace University. You can teach that. You can lead that. You can coordinate that class. I also think, like John said, you need to go somewhere. You need to travel.
2: Have some fun.
1: Go someplace you've never gone before. And by the way, these are all things that you wash, rinse, and repeat. You do it once, you turn around and do it again so it never ends. Travel somewhere new. You've got the money. You should be going someplace brand new every year for sure. Now's the time I think you should be prioritizing your health. If you've gone through
2: health
1: life.
2: Health is wealth.
1: Yes, thank you. And you haven't been prioritizing your physical health, your mental health, your relational health. Let's start focusing on that. That's a huge, your spiritual health.
2: Get your blood work done.
1: Yes.
2: Go see who you need to see.
1: Yes.
2: We're in a little sliver of history when there's some of the most amazing specialists on certain things.
1: Absolutely.
2: Go see the folks, man. So that when you're 60, when you're 70, if one of the things you dream about is, I want to go hiking.
1: Yes,
2: I'm going to get my knees and my hips and my weight and my heart right so that when I'm 70, I can roll around with my grandkids and me and your mom. We're going off to the woods.
1: Right? Yeah. And you go to another great point, which a lot of people hit the point where he is 50 years old, which is also the time kids are going off to college and you're looking at your spouse going, who the heck are you?
2: I don't know who you are anymore.
1: Yes,
2: that's right.
1: That's a wonderful time to really lean in with your spouse and on that relational kind of health tip. So there's so many things that you can do. The other thing on my list is start defining your legacy.
2: Yeah.
1: Like what do you want people to say about you when you're off this earth? And let's start investing and pouring into that with intentionality.
2: Let me throw this out there, and this is for Brian and those of us who grew up with not very much. It's easy to want our kids to, quote unquote, never feel what we felt. And that becomes an undefined goal. And we've taken calls where people have $20 million and it doesn't feel like enough.
1: Uh-huh.
2: So get a dollar amount that you think in your head you want to leave to your kids one day. And when you hit that line, breathe.
1: That's it.
2: That's the word enough. You're good. You're doing a great job, Brian.

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2: Fox News, I'm Ted Lindner. Hosting a dinner in the White House Rose Garden, President Trump announced he's signed executive orders aimed at expanding hunting and fishing to federal lands.
3: We're opening up millions of acres of federal land for our hunters and fishers, and Doug and his group really worked hard on it. This builds on our actions in August that opened up another 92 million acres of federal land across 32 states.
2: The second order protects the use of lead ammunition. Secretary of the Interior Doug Burgum was in attendance alongside hunters, anglers, and outdoor industry leaders. The state of Alabama has executed a man by lethal injection. It comes 3 months after a judge blocked the state from putting him to death using nitrogen gas. Jeffrey Lee on death row for killing two people during a pawn shop robbery in 1998. Lee and his supporters made a final bid to spare his life, arguing the jury in his case recommended life in prison. America's listening to Fox News.
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0: 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We've got Sam, who's in South Bend, Indiana, on the line. Hey, Sam, what's going on?
17: Hi, thank you guys for having me, first of all. I appreciate it.
2: Yeah, you got it, man. What's up?
17: So I'm having a little bit of a dilemma here. I'm kind of in the middle. My parents are going through a divorce, and my dad both of his parents passed away, unfortunately, in this process, and he ran into a large sum of money, about $1 million. And my mom is pretty much completely flat broke. They're currently living together in their house. They only owe about $20,000 on it. And they also have my little brother who's just about to turn 13. So that kind of complicates things a little bit. I'm just trying to figure out how I can get it to where both of them end up in a better financial situation and can kind of move on from all this, because right now they're just kind of playing house, and my mom has no real plan as to try to get out, and I can't really convince her to get the wheels rolling, I guess.
18: Well, let me tell you, Sam, here's the thing. You've got one move and one move only, and that is to get out of the middle of this.
0: Mm-hmm. How old are you, right, Sam?
17: I'm 27.
0: Okay.
18: They've made it clear through their actions they don't want your opinion. They don't care really what you have to say about stuff. And they're grown-ups. And even if they're acting like children, they're doing what they're doing. You get to decide who you're going to be. But you 27-year-olds don't just find themselves in the middle of their parents' divorce. They get dragged into the middle of it. And your job as a 27-year-old is to stand up strong and firm and say, I love both of you. You're both my mom and dad. I'm not getting in the middle of y'all throwing crayons at each other in the sandbox.
17: Yeah, I'm a lot more on my dad's side here, but I think more than anything, I'm just trying to, I don't know, I'm trying to figure out how to get it to where
18: you can't.
17: My dad really just listens to me.
18: He won't. He won't. Unless you look him in the eye and say, Dad, I love you and I care about you, and I can see this situation from a different perspective. If you want my perspective, I'm willing to give it to you. But you constantly badgering your dad, hey, you need to be and you should be, you're driving a wedge between y'all's relationship when really what he needs more than anything is just somebody he can trust and lean on.
0: Does he have good friends, your dad?
17: Oh yeah, he's got a lot of good friends, and they all pretty much have the same opinion as I do. I guess it's hard after 40 years of them being together to get him to stop putting so much trust and faith in my mom, especially since she's the reason that they're getting divorced.
19: Why are they? I wanted to ask that too.
17: It's infidelity issues. My mom got with the homeless guy who's on drugs and made it a whole big thing. So,
18: but she
17: put me in the middle of that as well. I was the one that figured out about it and had to break the news to my dad because she wouldn't do it herself.
19: You want to know what? And John can stop me at any point because he really is the expert here. But you probably have your own things that you need to sort out with all of this. I don't know that you do have the clarity to tell anybody what they should or shouldn't do, because this is affecting you in your own unique way, and you might spend more of your time sorting yourself through how you're mentally dealing with all of this.
18: And I think Jade's exactly right, and that starts with you taking ownership. Here's what ownership sounds like in this situation. Not my mom dragged me into this. It is, I had to go be the adult. I chose to go be the adult and tell the truth in my home. Not my mom made me. I'm a 27, 26, 25 year old man. However old you were when this happened, and I had to be the adult. I had to be the person of integrity in a really messy situation. That was my decision.
17: Yeah.
18: Right. And I want you to start taking ownership, but you also have to understand how, I hate to say it like this, how powerless you are. Your dad filed for divorce, but then he's letting her live there.
17: She actually filed for divorce.
18: Okay, too, so she filed for divorce, well. And he's letting her stay. You don't get a vote in that. And the more you try to, like, get in on their politics, man, it's just you're just going to get covered in mud too.
19: Are you still living in the house, or no?
17: No, I have my own home. I have my own family.
19: Mostly worried about your little brother? You didn't mention him again. Is he your biggest concern here?
17: I would say my biggest concern is just my dad's well-being. I just think that he's getting taken for a ride, and I think that he's just going to be, like I said, too complacent in all this and just kind of let my mom bank off it for as long as it takes until
18: Sam,
17: you know,
18: he's not
17: I
18: getting taken for a ride. He's driving.
17: Yeah. Yeah.
18: He's driving. Fair. You can be upset with your dad for the direction he's choosing to drive. You can be upset with him for who he's choosing to allow into the car, but he's driving. And there's fewer things in the world more heartbreaking than family members, people we love and care about, making choices that we can see are actively destroying them from the inside out. And they simply don't want our opinions on it, or they don't want our help on it. It makes us feel powerless.
17: And I've tried all the help I can get. I mean, I've been trying to search for a house for my dad. We've been trying to help him.
18: He doesn't want one. He doesn't want one, Sam.
17: Not bad enough. No.
19: I worry. I actually worry for you, Sam, that if you keep meddling in this, it's going to cause resentment towards your dad because you're inserting behaviors that you want him to do. He's not doing them. And then you're going to walk away from this pissed at your mom and pissed at your dad. So I would love for you to take John's advice, which is, hey, I'm going to remove myself from this triangle of drama. I'm going to take myself out of it. And I'm just going to be the adult, and I'm going to say, this is between you guys. I love you both. I hope you work it out. And you're going to tell your little brother, hey, man, if you just need to get away from this sometimes, come to my house.
18: I'll come pick you up.
19: And I really do think, those are the steps that I would take. What would you do, John?
18: Exactly that. And Sam, this is one more complicating thing. I'm not going to ask you this because I don't want to put you on the spot, okay? I would have a hard time if I was you in your situation, not also looking at that $1 million inheritance, thinking some of that should distill down to me someday. And I don't want my mom to get any of it because of what she's done to the family. You have to back yourself out of that too and say that's his money.
17: She's already excluded for sure.
18: Do what?
17: She's already excluded for sure because they filed for divorce before either of his parents passed away. So we've already worked out with the lawyer.
18: Yeah, but dad might just write her a big old check.
19: He can still do that.
18: Because it's his money.
17: Honestly, that's what I was kind of pushing him to do at first, was to just buy her out of the house and be done, because she wants to stay in the house, but she doesn't have the money to refinance. So that's why we're just kind of stuck. I mean, they are kind of stuck in the middle right now.
18: There you go.
19: That's good.
18: They are.
19: That's good.
18: Begin to change your language. They are. My dad is choosing to allow these things to continue.
17: You're right.
20: 100%.
18: And that can break your... There's an old proverb, and it's not out of the Bible, but it's an ancient proverb that says, I finally sat down and confronted my anger, and she took off her mask and revealed herself as grief. I'm sad that my mom blew up our family. I'm sad that she's trying to take dad for everything. I'm sad that my dad has just curled up in a ball. I'm sad that my 12-year-old little brother's living in all of this mess. I'm just heartbroken by all of it. And I'm out of the triangulation game. I'm out of I'm not saying we anymore. I'm saying that's my dad, that's my mom. That's the choices they're making. And as for me and my household, here's who we are going to be. Because that's what you can control, man. Yeah, your job is to get out of that and tell both your parents. And to whatever degree is honest, I'm on both your sides. Yeah. Or mom, I'm not on your side at all.
19: Please don't talk to me about this.
18: Yeah, but I'm not having this conversation with you anymore.
19: Yep.
18: You know where I stand on it.
19: We're rooting for you, Sam. We believe in you. You can do this, bud.

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0: Well, you may have noticed that a lot of the advice we give is based on a proven plan here. Our Ramsey plan, it's based on 7 baby steps that you probably have heard us walk through on the show. And we do that because we know that that is the turning point for a lot of people. They're looking for an easy way to really get control of their life and their money. And we found that the baby steps have worked for over 30 years. So if you're new to the Ramsey Show, every answer you hear is going to be rooted in those 7 steps. So take a few minutes to learn that plan and you'll get a whole lot more out of every episode. All right, let's go to Nick, who's in Cincinnati, Ohio. Hey, Nick.
1: Hi, guys. How you doing?
0: Doing great. How are you?
1: I'm doing fantastic. It's great to be on.
0: All right. Let us know what's going on. How can we help?
1: Yeah, thanks. So my question is pretty simple. So how much is it okay to spend on a house based on the home's value in terms of like remodeling, updating, stuff like that?
0: I love that question. So tell us a little bit about the home. Tell us what it's worth, like what's the equity in it, and tell us what you want to do to it.
1: Yeah, so we are on baby step 7, which is a huge blessing. And it's about, I mean, probably as is, it might be a little bit less, but we'll just say 200,000 to make it easy. And then
0: did you say 280,000?
1: No, 200,000.
0: Oh, 200,000. Thank you. Uh-huh.
1: Yes, ma'am. Yeah. And then we're under contract for about 27,000 to add a bathroom and update the electrical box. Mm-hmm. But I could probably easily spend another 60, updating things that need to like a sidewalk that needs to be updated, as well as some other things to make some space, to make like the basement more livable.
0: Okay. So you could see putting a total of 90,000 into this house between the bathroom and the other upgrades.
1: Yeah. I mean, potentially, yes.
0: Okay. It sounds like you named off some of them. We got bathroom, we've got basement upgrades. These are the types of things that my guess would be if you were looking to sell it, they're upgrades that people are going to want to see in your neighborhood. So there's part of it that you could speak to a realtor. You could, you know, look at one of
2: our comps. Yeah.
0: Yeah. And just see in our area, what are people paying for? Do they want the upgraded bathroom? Do they care that the basement isn't finished? And kind of get some numbers on that. But aside from the numbers, I tend to be along the lines of if you're in this house and you can afford it and you want the house to be the way that you like it, to a reasonable extent, I think you can say, if I don't get every single penny out of this, I think I might be okay. For instance, if you were saying, I want to put a pool in the house, you might not get that money back. But if your family really wants and enjoys the pool and you're okay, to Dave's point of taking that money and kind of burning it in the
2: and
0: middle
2: you're a
0: of
2: millionaire,
0: the yard,
2: yeah,
0: it's okay, right?
1: Yeah, and we're not millionaires yet like we hope to be. I think it's just, I was looking at some, like my own comps, like I know a house very similar to ours that had an upgraded basement sold for about $240,000, but that might be the ceiling of the street. So it's like if we do spend about $90,000, I bet we probably have about $40,000 that we are putting in the middle of the living room and watching burn.
0: Yeah.
1: So it doesn't always feel like that might be the best way, so I'm not sure.
2: I will tell you, I did a mix of what Jade and you just said. I just did a whole bunch of work at my house. I started back in May. In fact, I just today got a text from Winston saying it's finally finished. And I had comps pulled. So I had a Ramsey trusted real estate person that I work with all the time. She pulled the comps just so I could make sure I'm not going bananas. Mm-hmm. And then me and my wife sat down and we put what we wanted into this place because we want this place to be our place for a long time.
0: Even if it doesn't ROI.
2: Because we want to have people out there. And my wife is an avid gardener. And so I wanted her to have the best gardening space on the planet. And so some of it may not ROI. And at this point, I don't care because I didn't go bananas. I did have, like, I wasn't just going in there blind. I did have comps. And I have a different situation because out in the woods where I live, a couple people have sold their places and people have put compounds back there. And so I had a lot of room to play with, but I didn't look after that. I was more interested in what kind of life do me and my wife want to have. And because of the last 20 years worth of financial sacrifices, we're at this point now where we can have that conversation. But I probably would not put I probably wouldn't burn $50,000 on a $240,000 house. And so if you say, I really want a basement because we like to have people over and I need some space. I need a bathroom because grandma's always staying with us and my parents are going to move in with us. That's money well spent. And it may be you're always just going to look at that dumb sidewalk and it's going to drive you crazy, but.
0: Or you might look at the house and say, okay, I'm looking $27,000 bathroom. That makes sense. But when I really start adding up all the things that I think would make this house the house we like, you guys might decide maybe you need it.
2: We're going to move
0: a different house.
2: Yeah.
0: Because I don't want to Jade and John's point, I don't want to burn $70,000 in my living room. I want to take that money and put it towards another house that I'd get the equity in.
1: Yeah, and that's really the rub. I think it comes down to, either putting money into this house or upgrading. So we have three kids and we're very tight. And so I think when we look at getting another house and we start looking at the prices, it's like if we really want to get something that's better, that's going to have the things that we want, we're looking at $400,000. And so at least right now, we would have to get a mortgage. And I think going back, if it feel like we're going backwards, then it's like, okay, well
0: not necessarily.
1: Right here,
0: because you've got the $200,000 already, give or take, obviously, fees and everything, if you were to sell the house. And you were ready to put $90,000 into this house. So you're a quarter of the way there. You're three quarters of the way there.
1: Oh, that is true.
2: You're right there.
0: So what if you said, hey, this year, instead of doing these renos that we thought we were going to do all year, let's just cash, like stack up as much cash as we can. And by the way, I'm assuming you already had the 87 ready to go. If you didn't and you thought you were just going to save it in cash flow as you went, that does change it slightly. But even if you took 2 years and said, we're just going to stack up a bunch of money and do this move, you could. And if you took a small mortgage, it wouldn't be the end of the road. You could totally do that.
2: But you were about to spend, you're about to have a total in of 390 on this house. I'm sorry, 290 on this house.
1: Well, it'd be, so it's 200 now, and I'd probably spend about 90 to get everything done. So
0: you're three quarters there to a $400,000
1: house. Yeah, there you go.
0: Just some things to think about. I think you and your wife have more conversations to have, and I don't think you're in a rush, but there is something to be said. I mean, it was your initial question, which is how much over do you want to go? If you kind of know, hey, the neighborhood's topping out at 240, 250. If you're building this house up to 300, I don't know. You said you're not baby steps millionaires yet. 50,000 to burn is a lot of money.
2: It's a ton of money.
0: And I don't know because I don't know your situation, but it does sound like it might be time to look for a house where you're not so tight and it doesn't require as much non ROI'd money to make it what you want it to be.
2: But I will also shout you out for a bathroom improvement, a new electrical box, a finished basement. Those are all, generally speaking, high ROI things you can do to a house.
0: Yes.
2: It's not like you're carving ornate owls in the columns in the front of the house. You know what I mean? So like the things you're doing are wise. Like a sidewalk that people don't trip on. All the stuff
0: you gotta do that.
2: All the stuff you're saying is wise. It's just if you're capped in that neighborhood, man, just make a wise choice there. And once you get to that baby step seven situation and you wanna, like Jade said, you can put a pool back there, enjoy a pool, man. That's just a choice y'all are gonna make.
1: Yeah.
0: Go ahead.
1: I said, why not? Yeah.
0: Why not?
2: Exactly.
0: Well, definitely, if you haven't already, you can check out one of our Ramsey Real Estate pros. Just give them a call and say, hey, here's what I'm thinking. They can give you comps in your area. And really, for anybody who's thinking about getting into the market, make sure you check out our real estate hub. 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And you can even plug in your specific area, type it in, and it'll let you know what's going on. So that's a really, really, really great value. All right, John, I love a question from the interweb. I love a question. What did you say to me? Sure.
2: I'm going to Xander up.
0: Yeah.
2: Let's go for it.
0: What are you asking me to do, Kelly? Y'all don't know. Kelly, the producer, will be in my ear, and I'm like, Kelly, what is it that you
2: She's
0: want?
2: She's like, John's making a weird face again.
0: I know. I was going to read a question from the community, but we don't have time to do that. We'll do that on the next break.

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3: Less than 50 days away. I'm Lisa Lucera, Fox News. As Democrats hope to flip control of the House and Senate.
4: The American people have had enough of Donald Trump and the failed Republican economy.
3: House Democratic Leader Hakeem Jeffries, this is President Trump says Democrats gave him what he called the dark age of America, and he turned it into the golden age of America. Meanwhile, millions of Americans find themselves in new congressional districts ahead of the midterms.
5: A new report finds nearly 35 million Americans, about 1 in 10 U.S. voters, now live in a different congressional district than 2 years ago. It's the outcome of unprecedented mid-decade redistricting this past year, aimed at giving both parties a stronger advantage in dozens of House districts. President Trump urged the Republican-led legislature in Texas to redraw congressional maps. California, led by Democrats, followed suit in that state, along with several other state legislatures. Courts have blocked some of the redistricting.
3: Fox's Jared Halpern, the driver who slammed her SUV into a city bus in Los Angeles, killing two people on Tuesday, will face murder charges. Los Angeles DA Nathan Hochman says Bailey Lynn Rios was speeding and impaired when she drove her Ford Expedition the wrong way down a busy street, running a red light and hitting another vehicle before slamming into the bus.
6: She had narcotics in the car at that time. She was driving well beyond the speed limit.
3: A second deadly incident happened after that crash when a news chopper covering it crashed, killing both people on board and a third person on the ground. Anthropic says its AI model, Claude, is helping to build the next version of itself. The company says Claude is handling 26% of the model research and development and completing tasks under human supervision. 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
7: 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Here's Jason Campadonia.
8: Congressman Ro Khanna from Northern California has been working for transparency when it comes to the files.
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0: Welcome back to the Ramsey Show here in the Fair Ones Credit Union Studio. Back to the phone lines we go. I'm Jade. This is Dr. John, and we've got Ben in Shreveport, Louisiana. Hey, Ben, how can we help today?
1: Hey, thanks for taking my call.
0: You bet. How can we help?
1: Yeah, so I am just wanting some advice on whether or not I should essentially take away access to spending for my wife because of her self-described spending problems.
0: What do the spending problems look like? Explain that a little bit more.
1: Yeah, so just spending a lot of money on hobbies and clothing and things that are pretty, you know, iffy on whether or not we really need them.
0: Do you guys budget together? Do you create a budget together?
1: We try. We, you know, don't keep up with it extremely well, but we try to.
0: Okay. If we're not keeping up with the budget, how do we know that she's spending too much?
1: Well, we give each other an allowance each month.
0: Okay.
1: And we're supposed to be keeping track of, you know, how much we spend on, you know, quote unquote, fun money. And, you know, she pretty frequently goes over that limit. And, you know, when she runs out, you know, she will just kind of use our, you know, we kind of have a separate account that we use for that specifically. But she, if she runs out, she'll just kind of go to our regular bank account and mm-hmm. use that instead. And so she's just kind of doing that month after month.
0: And how much are we saying? Like once she spends the money in the fun money account and then she goes to your normal checking account, how much is she pulling from that normal checking account? Give us some dollar amounts.
1: I mean, it changes a good bit from month to month, but I would say, you know, a few hundred dollars a month.
0: Like 200, two or 300 bucks over?
1: Yeah.
0: Okay. And what do you guys bring it home every single month between the two of you, income-wise?
1: Total is probably 4,500.
0: Okay.
2: So has she asked you for help?
1: Well, yeah, she has specifically told me that she wants me

0: to stop her from doing that, you know, to take away debit cards and take away her access to that. And I'm really resistant to that idea.
1: Yeah, good.
2: That's her setting you up as the bad guy in her story. Because she's still going to want to go buy it. So I have a personal situation where I needed to practice staying on a budget. Mm-hmm. And so I've handed my wife my debit card, and I had her change the Amazon Prime account so I couldn't have it. But mm-hmm. that was me going to her, not to make her the bad guy, but to say, I gotta start lifting weights on my own. Mm-hmm. But she told me she didn't feel comfortable doing it. But for a season, fine. The way you frame the question, should I take my wife's credit, like her debit cards from her? I would say no. Like that puts you now.
1: Accountability is different from control.
2: Exactly.

0: But if you know, if you were to increase her spending money, by the way, I would not call it allowance. That, again, that's very like parent-child parental language. But like her fund money, if you were to increase it by $200 and she'll go over that by $200 or $300,
1: then we have a problem.
0: Then you got a problem, yeah. I just don't like her setting you up as the bad guy.
1: Or as the person who, if it all goes bad, it's on him. Accountability that spouses can have with one another. Like, you know, for me in social media, I'll tell my husband, hey, if you happen to just see me scrolling on my phone, like,
0: come grab the phone.
1: Come grab it from me.
0: Yeah.
1: And mm-hmm. I think that that's a fair, do you see what I'm saying? I think there's a fair amount of play here. But also what you said earlier is what I want to go back to, which is I don't think that the budget is actually as strong and as much of a guiding principle for you guys as maybe you think it is. Because when I asked, it was kind of like, yeah, we kind of have one. We kind of stick to it. We kind of don't. And if I'm in a situation where it's like, oh, we kind of stick to this. We kind of don't. Well, then I'm kind of not this month. Right. Whereas if you guys sit down and say, you know what, we've been lackadaisical in every area with our budget. And I think we together just need to start being way more intentional. We've done it with going out to eat. We've done it with clothing. We've done it with hobbies. We've done it with entertainment. We just need to pull the strings tighter. That's a conversation. Now we're both contributing and maybe we're both. Is that fair or did I misread it?
2: No, that's pretty fair. I guess what I'm most afraid of is, you know, if we do try to be more, you know, way, way more disciplined, what I'm afraid of and kind of what I've had experience with in, you know, similar sorts of like, similar situations is that I'm afraid that she's just going to find alternative ways to satisfy that.
0: Okay. You need to get to, you've got a way bigger fracture in your marriage than debit card spending. Because you've got somebody who is actively fighting against the vision y'all are supposed to be co-creating together. And that could be because she's struggling with mental and emotional challenges. She needs to go see somebody. Or it could just be that she's a jerk and completely undisciplined and just kind of a brat. I'm going to go with option one. I want to give everybody the benefit of the doubt and say, man, she's struggling. And when things get big, when her emotions get big, when she gets scared, whatever, feel anxious, whatever, swiping that card makes it go away for a minute. The same as I might go grab a cheeseburger. Somebody else might go grab a drink. Somebody else may go place a bet. And yeah, then you need people who love you enough to stand in that gap with you and also hold you accountable. But, if you decided we're going to be really intentional together and your biggest fear there is that she's going to go around that system and figure out another way to blow things up, that's where you got to start with the relationship that y'all have with your marriage, because it's in a much more precarious spot than just a debit card spending issue.

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9: Hi. Thank you for taking my call.
8: You bet.
9: I was wanting to know, so my husband and I are 28 and 29, and we have one little boy, and we're expecting another one on the way.
8: Congrats.
9: We're in a strong position to buy a new home, and with the current market in our area, there's not a whole lot of movement on the market, and so we have an opportunity with our funds by following y'all's plan that we can really move on a house that we want to live in. We would love to have up to 4 children. But our hesitation here is, are we a little bit too quick to purchase a forever home being this young? Or do we really need to be looking at a more shorter term home than that?
8: What do you mean when you say forever home? It's a very hard, prediction to make.
10: Yeah.
8: That you will be in the same place.
10: I'm on forever home number 6.
8: Yeah. What gives you that confidence, Jan?
9: I think is going ahead and buying the house and the space for all 4 kids, and then also buying it in the location that really sets us up to have access to any opportunities around us. So my husband works a job where he could possibly move jobs. Mm-hmm. So we sit in a location where he can access two strong cities.
8: Okay.
9: But in order to do that, we're going to spend a little bit more money.
8: Now, I think what you're saying, if you are framing it like that, I actually think that's a smart way to think about making a home purchase. Obviously, location matters most when you're buying a home. And yes, you want to buy the space that you need if you can afford it, and looking towards the future when you have growing kids. I do think that that's a smart thing. I think what I would guard against is when you say forever home, you can start to justify things that you don't really need by saying, well, eventually, well, when the kids get to college and when they get married, and you're going so far into time that we really don't even know. But it doesn't sound like you're doing that. I would just caution against that. Does that make sense?
9: Oh, yes, absolutely.
8: So that being said, what do you guys have to spend, and what are the houses in the area that you're looking for? What do they cost?
9: So the cost is that we're looking at is probably around the $600 to $750 range. We have a completely paid for house that's worth about $300,000. Mm-hmm. And then we have a household income of just under $300,000. And then my husband also, it was just announced that a payout in his company, he owns some shares in his company, and a payout will be coming hopefully within the next year or two.
8: And what will that be?
9: We anticipate probably around $250,000. Okay. That's a conservative amount that we're estimating.
8: And tell me again when you would get that, at the end of the year?
9: Most likely by the end of next year, but it could be up to 2 years, depending on how long the process takes.
8: Okay. So is there any part of this where you're like, let's wait and do this thing in cash?
9: Oh, he would probably say so.
10: Well, that's what I'm thinking. You have two young kids. You have one kid, one on the way.
9: Yes.
10: You'll have a house, and it's paid for.
8: It's worth $300,000.
10: Worth $300,000. And listen, Jade and I would only have jobs if the things that people were told and their plans worked out. Right? And so I cannot tell you how much both of us want you to get a check for $350,000 on this payout. And the number of people who are promised that kind of thing and get a check for $42,000 because the market has done something weird or something happened or we decided to recapitalize, blah, blah, blah. And now suddenly you're sitting with a $750,000 and y'all went ahead and went $790,000 because it's our forever home. Now you found yourself in a whole totally different picture.
9: Oh, yeah.
10: But I would love for y'all to stack cash. And you're sitting on $200,000 in cash, and then you get a check for $350,000, and then you sell your $300,000 house. You know, you can buy anything.
8: Now, don't get me wrong. What John said, I love that. That'd probably be my first thought: is there a way to do this in cash? But in all fairness, if you found a house that was $700,000, you sold your $300,000. And then you put, do you have any other cash saving that you would go put with this?
9: We probably use probably no more than maybe $100,000.
8: Of cash savings?
9: Yeah, well, they're in the market, but I would think that we would liquidate it and put it towards there. Now, this is not retirement. This is in a taxable account.
8: Understood. So let's say, is it fair to say you'd put $400,000 down on this $700,000 house?
9: Absolutely. Yeah.
8: Okay. So in all fairness, if you did that, and I'm just using the Ramsey Solutions investment calculator, you'd be well mm-hmm. within your range to do this. I mean, you guys bring home $19,000 a month or around that, and this would put your mortgage somewhere around $3,500 a month, right? Like, no problem. You could totally do that. There's no shame in that game. I'm rooting for you. We just want to lay out both options because everything we do here is about getting people to that shortest path to peace. And so if it feels more peaceful to you to go, you know what? Maybe if we wait 1 or 2 years, we could do this deal in cash. I like the feeling of that. Or you could go, mm-hmm. you want to know what? We are busting at the seams in this current house. It is not worth it to me. We've sacrificed enough. I'm ready to do this deal now. It's a small piece of our world to have this mortgage. And then on down the line, we'll just pay it off super fast. That's also fine. Either of these ways, Jan, are totally fine and totally doable for you.
10: Can I
9: Okay.
10: Can I throw some spaghetti in the wall at the wall and see if it sticks?
9: Yes.
10: Have you ever wrestled with being anxious in the past?
9: Yes.
10: This is the pot talking to the kettle here, okay? You and I both have a tendency which unfortunately serves us well sometimes. And unfortunately is really hard on our spouses, on our friends and family, and on us. And that is to look into the future, anticipate any number of potential catastrophes, and then try to drag them into the present and solve them today, right now. We got to solve it right now.
9: Oh,
10: is that fair?
9: Yes, absolutely.
10: Here's what, like, I want, this is just, I know this is easier said than done. I want you, how far along are you? Pregnancy
9: wise? 7 months.
10: How many?
8: Ooh, 7 months.
9: 7 months.
10: Okay. Will you make me and Jade and America a promise that you will practice over the next, just say 6 months? Take all the anxieties of what might happen, where college your newborn's going to go to, and what's the state of AI and your job, and we're in this city. Just keep a journal and call it the June of 2027 Solutions Journal. And I'm just going to start writing down all the things I'm worrying about, get them out of my body, out of my head, put them on a piece of paper, and I'm going to enjoy the bloody heck out of this knuckleheaded little baby that we just, just brought into the world. I'm going to enjoy this husband who's kind of clueless now that he's got two babies in the house now and he's making a great salary. I'm going to enjoy my other toddler. I'm just going to practice exhaling. Is that fair?
9: Yes.
10: Y'all are in such a great position. Y'all can kind of do what you want to do. And it sounds like you're being so wise about it. Jade, I'm the worst. I'm the worst at trying to solve 20-year problems from now. We were just talking about it in the break.
8: Like, yeah.
10: I think I'm going to, and it's like,
8: I mean, with homes, for sure, when people start talking about forever homes, I get a little bit nervous because it does give you permission to go off the rails. And that's the last thing that you want to do, especially with, you know, affordability being so high. You don't want to pay more than what you need because it's my forever home. But if you're interested in that mortgage calculator, you can see it. It's so easy to plug in those numbers, guys. I plugged in $700,000, her down payment, 15-year fixed, and you can see what your total would be mortgage payment with everything included.
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11: Fox News, I'm Sue Guzman. A federal judge giving the Kennedy Center 30 days notice to make any major physical changes to the building, and that includes demolition.
12: Kennedy Center Director and COO Matt Floca said the center has to close for at least 7 days due to acute risks to public safety resulting from continued structural deterioration.
11: Fox's Jessica Rosenthal. President Trump expected to meet with Persian Gulf allies on the sidelines of next week's UN General Assembly meeting in New York as Iran tries to keep up the pressure on the global energy market.
13: The country's proxy forces in Yemen, the Houthis, are continuing to ramp up the conflict against government forces and Saudi Arabia.
11: Fox's Trey Yangston and former Senator John Kyle of Arizona, who guided the confirmation hearing of Supreme Court Justice Brett Kavanaugh, has died. He was 84, stepped down from public life after being diagnosed with dementia. 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
10: Today's question comes from Brad in Arkansas. Brad writes, my son is 23 and still lives at home. He pays rent, his cell phone bill, gas, car insurance, and repairs, tithes, etc. But he's not saving any money. He has packages coming to the house almost every day in addition to buying a bunch of stuff he doesn't need. How do I encourage him not to waste so much money?
8: I think we're fighting the wrong battle.
10: Ayo.
8: I think the main battle I'd be saying is, how can I encourage myself to tell my son he needs to move out? I think that'd be the question. There's no indicator in this question of the day that the kid is living at home to try to stay out, you know, to try to pay off student loans or something like that, because I know that that's a popular thing and I'm not poo-pooing that.
10: Are they trying to save up money so he can go get his own place?
8: Right. There's nothing here indicating that. And so for that reason, I really do think, John, and I would love to hear your thoughts on this. I really do feel like 23 years old, 24 years old, 25 years old, still living at home, unless there's a really clear plan in place. Hey, you're going to live here until you pay off $70,000 of student loan debt. Then you're out. It's going to take a year and a half. We've agreed. Boom. That's fine. Not mad. But if it's just like, I'm just at home because it's cozy here and I can play video games on my phone and I can gamble on my phone and I can have Amazon packages delivered and I can kind of just seep into, you know, not the nothingness.
10: Yeah.
8: That's not okay. And I think we really have to push back on that, especially with young boys. Like, we really
10: with
8: have to
10: men,
8: push
10: yeah,
8: them.
10: It's a disservice.
8: Yeah. Yeah.
10: What he needs more than anything is to feel the weight of the scary word, and that is responsibility. And he's doing a good job, Brad, of doing what you tell him. But he's not doing he's not feeling the full weight of the responsibility of it. Here's a perfect example. He's buying a bunch of stuff he doesn't need. Says you. He might think in his 23-year-old wisdom, he needs this stuff. He needs these new fancy socks or these new fancy shoes or this new fancy hair product or this new fancy whatever. And part of being 23 is buying dumb crap and realizing, I wish I had that money. That won't happen again.
8: On your own.
10: On your own. But when dad is saying, you don't need that, now I'm pitting your value system against my value system. And I'm going to fight for my value system against my old man just 'cause, right?
8: Yes, so, but you never really learn yours.
10: But I don't learn anything. So he is paying rent because you say so. He's paying a cell phone bill because you say so. He is paying for gas, car insurance because you say so. He's not learning the weight of responsibility that 23-year-old young boys who are becoming men desperately need. And so the greatest, you nailed it. The greatest gift you can give him, Brad, is to say, hey, in 6 months, we're giving you the greatest gift we can give you, and that is you're moving out. We've given you, he went to college. You're 2 years post-college. It'll be 3 years. Mm-hmm. I would recommend you save up this much money. You can save up this much money, but at 24 or 23 and a half, you're moving out. And me and mom are getting the house back.
8: I'll never forget, I went to college not far from home, but far enough that I lived on campus. And the first couple times I went to the grocery store, I'm going down the aisle and I'm putting in my cart Campbell's cream of chicken soup, Velveeta cheese,
10: name brands,
8: banquet pot pie.
10: Yeah.
8: And I looked at what was, and I realized I'm only putting this in my cart because this is what my mom and dad bought at the grocery store. Huh. And this is what I'm used to. And I put everything back on the shelf and I was like, I don't have to do that. I live on my own now. I can buy the things that I want to buy. Yeah. And it's like you have those light bulb moments when you're, you know, 21, 22, 23, and you actually strike out on your own that you start to realize, to your point, what are my values? But as long as you're under somebody else's roof, you're like, I buy the chicken pot pie. That's what my mom buys. I pay my rent. She tells me, right? And it's such a discovery moment. You don't want to take that away from them, you know, to be able to discover who they are, what they like, what they don't like, what their values are.
10: Well, it's sometimes the weight that all young adults need to carry, and especially in our current world, young men need to carry, is not even the known bills, but that hovering presence of this could happen. The car could get two flat tires. The transmission could fall out, and I've got nothing to fall back on.
8: Yeah.
10: And so it's not only the bills that it's the unknown unknowns, right?
8: Yeah.
10: There's just a weight to what happens if. Yeah, that's what an emergency fund is for.
8: Yes.
10: That's what savings are for. And you learn that when, like, I had to.
8: when you leave.
10: When I call a friend and say, I think I need to go to the ER and I have all of my credit cards are maxed, I can't get in the door.
8: Yeah.
10: Can I borrow a credit card if I end up needing to go? And I remember getting him, my buddy's like, I got you. And I got off the phone and said, that will never happen again.
8: Yeah.
10: And so, like,
8: but
10: he
8: that
10: has
8: builds
10: to experience
8: something.
10: Yes,
8: that
10: it
8: builds
10: does.
8: Something in you. And
10: he has to experience it.
8: I got to say this. I know I'm not the first one to say it, but there's a quiet message that I think that we do send our kids when we attempt to shield them from things like that. And we think that we're doing them a service. Oh, they're 23. They're just getting started. They want to stay at home for a little while. That's okay. But there is a quiet message that's being sent that's saying, you know what? I don't think you can make it out there either.
10: I don't believe in you.
8: Yeah, I don't think you can make it out there. Why don't you stay here? Yeah, you're right. You probably can't make it on your own. You probably can't handle the rent. You probably, you're not saying it out loud, but what else are you saying?
10: That's the air they're breathing is, we don't believe in you.
8: Yes.
10: And so the greatest gift a kid can get is a lifetime of tools.
8: Mm-hmm.
10: And B, if you've got the resources to put a little extra jet fuel in their backpack, put it in there. Shoot them off into space.
8: Mm-hmm, mm-hmm.
10: And then to look them in the eye and say, I believe in you. My front door is always open. You can always come home.
8: Yep.
10: But I believe in you. And now it's time I'm gonna shove you out of the nest.
8: Yes, I love that.
10: And yeah, so Brad, you're at a point now where you got an old bull and a young bull trying to make friends inside the same pen, and that's not going to work. You're not going to encourage him to not waste so much money because he doesn't think it's a waste. What you have to encourage him to do is to get out on his own and begin getting stronger in the weight room of life, knowing that you're right there. You're his dad. You love him. He's his mom's there. She loves him. But it's time for him to start lifting the weights on his own.
8: Yeah. And I think that, I mean, we're talking about a 24-year-old, but I really do think that starts really, really young with just building up people that are going to go out in the world and be young men and women instead of like kids that we're protecting from every little thing that happens.
10: So this just happened in my house. My son's 16. And we're about to enter into deer season, which is in our family's.
8: It's a big deal.
10: It's a big deal.
8: And venison.
10: There you go. And he was telling me this year, Dad, I'm going to be going with so-and-so and so-and-so and so-and-so.
8: Not you?
10: I had my heart. It broke my heart. It made me sad because he's been to everyone with me forever.
8: I'm sorry, John. That hurts.
10: It hurts. And it's exactly what we spent the last 13 years training up for. And him and I had a long conversation last night where I wrote things out. Here are my expectations because you're moving to a different tier. Mm-hmm. And then I walked out of his room and I didn't cry, but I was real close, right? It broke my heart because I don't want him to ever go anywhere with anybody else. I want him to hang out with his old man. And that's not the right thing for him.
8: Mm-hmm.
10: And so my job is to go get some friends to go with now. And my job is to really cherish the times we do have together. And my job is to make sure he's safe. And my job is to let him go in an age-appropriate way. 23 years old, it's time.
8: Okay, I'm going to put you on the spot in a major way.
10: Yeah.
8: Because I was hearing about a study. The topic is overprotection of kids. Mm-hmm. So I want to know from you, you know, this idea of I'm going to let my son go out and do this thing. I'm going to let my son go out and do this. What do you think is a fair age for a kid to go out in public without a parent and do something social, do something on their own without you there supervising them?
10: I think that's kid specific.
8: Okay.
10: And I also think that depends on the group. Like who are you with? There's an old adage.
8: Playing outside in the front yard on your own unsupervised.
10: As early as you can. Yeah. Let your kids go be wild, man.
8: Yeah.
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0: Lines, where we have Brandon in Pittsburgh, Pennsylvania. Hi, Brandon. How can John and I help today?
1: Hey, thank you for taking my call.
0: You bet.
1: Well, I want to start out by saying that I am a three-quarter baby steps millionaire.
0: All right.
1: Everybody listening, work the steps, people. It will change your life and your family tree.
0: Love that.
1: Well, I really have an issue with how I go about talking to my wife about purchasing a house for my parents. They're getting older, and they can't exactly work like they used to, and they've been renting their whole life, and I want to bless them with a house, and I feel real passionate about it, but I've asked my wife and talked to my wife about it a handful of times over the past year and a half, and I can't seem to get anywhere. I guess she's scared of putting down that much money. I mean, we could pay cash for it.
0: So how old are you guys?
1: I'm 41. She's 36.
0: 41 and 36. And did I hear you have $3.4 million or $3.25 million?
1: No, we're three quarters baby step millionaire. Yeah.
0: Three quarters the way there. So you're $750,000?
1: Yes, ma'am.
0: Okay. I interpreted that differently. Okay.
2: And then what kind of house do you want to buy then that you have cash for?
1: Just a one bedroom, small little countryside house in Arkansas where they live.
0: What's that cost?
1: I've done research about 150. I could probably get it down to 125.
2: Yeah. And then tell me about the conversation with your wife. How's it go?
1: Well, it's kind of rough. And she's like, we've talked about this before. You know, I'm against it because we wouldn't do the same for my family. And which I totally would do the same for her family because I look at those as investments. But it doesn't go very far anymore. You know, she's just like, well, I'm just against it. This is for our future. This money is for our future.
0: Have you guys...
1: That's her main argument, I should say.
0: Have you sat down with her? And I'm not saying in an effort to win this battle. I'm just saying in a separate instance, have you guys sat down together and said, you know, if we continue on down this road, we'll have X amount of dollars by the time we retire? Or have you guys sat down and said, here's the exact number that we want when we're ready to retire? Have you all done that?
1: No.
0: Because if you haven't done that, then there's no point to work backwards from to even know if this will affect your future. Is that fair enough? If you guys said, hey, we want to have $3 million when we retire, and your wife is able to say, hey, if we do this, we won't have $3 million when we retire. She would be able to make that argument. Do you see what I'm saying? But if you've never said that number, then there's no basis for any arguments, yours or hers, right?
1: I have actually punched what we have into the calculator and what I'm putting in every month into my Roth 401k and whatnot. And I have told her it's over $7 million, but that doesn't seem to persuade her.
2: Yeah, this doesn't
1: still,
2: sound like
1: I still
2: a,
1: can't persuade her.
2: This doesn't sound like a numbers question. Does she not like your parents?
1: She doesn't hate them, I don't feel.
2: That's not what I asked.
1: She talks to my mom probably every other day. Yeah. My mom and dad don't have the best relationship, but they're living together.
0: Is the $750 that you guys have, is that cash money or is that including your own home?
1: No, we've got $300 equity in our house. We've got $315 in the markets, and I've got $120 in a Roth 401k.
0: I gotta say, when you tell me the numbers like that, I don't know.
2: It doesn't sound like you have $125,000 to.
0: You've got, I see you with $435,000 in the market. And I think I'd be feeling like, I don't know, $150,000 today. I don't know how I feel about that. But I don't think she's, I agree with John. I don't know if she's saying this from a mathematical perspective, but I am. Yeah. How much are you putting away every month?
1: Oh, shoot. It comes right out of my check. So it's, $580 a check,
0: and you get okay. So let's just for round numbers, let's say $1,200 a month. Does that feel fair?
1: No, it's more like $2,000. I get paid every week, so it's more like $2,000 a month.
0: So we'll say $2,000 a month. Okay, and we'll say out of the we'll call it $400 that's already in there, and I'm just putting this in our Ramsey Solutions investment calculator, by the way. So we've got 400,000 that's already in there. You're age 41?
1: Yes, ma'am.
0: And let's say, let's just make it round numbers. Let's say 61, so 20 years. If we keep doing that, we're going to calculate that. Yeah, you're right. That's 5 million. If we went on, that'd be over 7 million. So I think, I don't know, because we had to run the numbers. But when I look at it today, it does make me feel nervous. When I look at it long term, there's a better opportunity for you to do this. How old are your parents today?
1: My dad's 73 and my mom's 70.
2: Have y'all had the conversation about, okay, if then we don't buy them a house, but what are we going to do when?
1: Yeah.
2: Have y'all had that conversation?
1: No, we haven't.
2: Because I've heard you in this one call, so I'm trying to be gracious towards your wife's perspective. I've heard you call this an investment. I've heard you call this I want to bless them. Mm-hmm. I've heard you call this a battle of wills, me versus my wife. I've heard you say, I want to take care of my mom and my dad don't have the best relationship, but they still live together. The aim here feels messy to me. And so I think for you getting clear, why do I want to buy a house for them? Because they're not going to have any place to live. They're going to run out of Social Security. Their health is failing. Because if that's the case, then, all right, we're not going to buy them a house in Arkansas, but they're my parents. I want us to at least participate somewhat as best we can. And maybe I've got to rally my siblings too to what they can do, but we can't leave them on the street.
1: Yeah.
2: What does that look like? And for her family too.
1: Yeah.
0: I want to also insert this because I can tell you where my mind is going. And I wonder if your wife's mind is in this place. I guess we won't know because she's on the call. But I look at your ages today and I go, okay, they're 41 and 36. Today, they've got around 400,000 saved. That's, you know, to take a quarter of that on a parent's house, that feels like a lot. She might be looking in the future and going, gosh, we don't know what the future holds. We don't know if we're going to both have jobs next year. We don't know if we'll be able to continue investing $2,000. Like, I wonder if she's going down that path of, I don't know what's going to change. Therefore, I want to protect what we have and I want to make sure it stays secure. Does that sound at all like your wife?
1: Yeah, that's fair. Very fair.
0: So I'm wondering if there's something that we can do and say, okay, for today, here's the way that we can help. It's not buying a house, but here's maybe something we can begin to do that feels comfortable for her, but is also moving you in the direction that you'd like to go. Maybe that looks like, well, okay, we know there's going to be bills coming up from them that we might have to fit the bill on. What if we said, hey, let's start putting aside a certain amount in a brokerage that we know when they're 83, here's what the cash that we have. And then whatever cash is there, that's what we have to spend. Is that something that you would consider?
1: Oh, absolutely. Yeah. I mean, if we can't come together on, you know, we have to come together on some kind of solution because, you know, I don't feel that my parents have a big savings or they would probably have already bought a house. So John said, something's going to have to happen.
2: But Brandon, do you know this? Is this just a story you're making up?
1: Oh, it's true. My dad's asked me for money before.
2: Okay. All right. So you do know this. There's a thing beneath the thing. And anytime there's a thing beneath the thing, meaning the fight you and your wife are having is not about buying a house or not. It's about something that's deeper than that. And so getting out of your house, going somewhere, having a long breakfast in a coffee shop and just saying, all right, our parents are both in their 70s. I want us to start planning. I threw out the idea of buying a house. That's not something you want to do. I get that. But I do want us to be honest about what kind of kids are we going to be to our aging parents? And whether it comes to money, whether it comes to emotional support, whether it comes to moving them next to us, paying their light bill, whatever that looks like. And let's start planning now for when that change happens. And if you've always had a dream of buying your parents a house, it doesn't sound like you have the money to do that. And so it might just always just be a dream, but you may be able to support and take care of them in the best way that you can.
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10: Ejected to safety. I'm Sue Guzman, Fox News. An F-16 fighter jet pilot is alive after he was ejected before his plane crashed in rural Michigan today and burst into flames. Spokesman with the 149th Fighter Wing says the pilot safely ejected from his Fighting Falcon and is currently being treated at a hospital. His identity and the extent of his injuries not released. Charges filed in Los Angeles for the driver who caused a bus crash, leaving several people dead.
11: L.A. County District Attorney Nathan Hochman says Bailey Lynn Rios faces second-degree murder, driving under the influence, and reckless driving charges.
12: She will be looking at a maximum sentence of life in prison.
11: The 36-year-old is accused of being impaired by drugs when she slammed her Ford Expedition into a Metro bus Tuesday.
12: Killing 2 individuals, Daniel Castillo and Gage Rita.
11: Hochman noting 5 others were injured, 2 seriously, but not revealing what drugs are allegedly involved.
12: Her bail has been set at $4.1 million, and to our knowledge, she has not made bail at this point.
11: Adding he believes Rios will be arraigned Friday. Kristen Goodwin, Fox News.
10: President Trump calling for Americans to be patient about high gas prices at the end of the Iran confrontation.
13: Officials here at the White House grappling with the political consequences of high inflation are now trying to convince voters the high prices are worth it because the Iran war is worth it. Last night, shortly after telling reporters that he wanted to save the Kennedy Center, but it would require a lot of federal subsidies, President Trump was spotted by a photographer with a long lens aboard Air Force One through the window, holding a piece of paper that said Kennedy Center demolished. And crossing the wires moments ago, a federal judge now says the Kennedy Center has to provide 30 days notice before making any big changes to the property, including tearing it down.
10: Fox's Peter Ducey. 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
15: A U.S. senator from California is fighting back against selling a part of Yosemite to a developer. Jason Campidonia explains.
16: The Trump administration wants to sell off a corner of Yosemite for a hotel developer to build an access road, but Senator Alex Padilla from Los Angeles has got a problem with it.
17: The proposal flies in the face of everything that the National Park Service and system stand for.
16: He says Californians don't like the idea.
17: Not supported by the people of California. Frankly, we find it pretty offensive.
16: Padilla submitted a letter saying that he's got bipartisan support to toss out the proposal and keep the park the way it is today.
15: 5 people facing charges following a police sting operation at an Anaheim swap meet where illegal pills were allegedly being sold to kids. And American Idol is moving its production from Hollywood to Georgia, highlighting concerns about California's ability to keep TV and film projects. That's the latest. I'm Rick Mayfield.
18: What's up, y'all? I'm Cheryl Swoops, WNBA champ, 3-time Olympian, and Basketball Hall of Famer.
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8: Welcome back to The Ramsey Show here in the Quinn's Credit Union studio. I'm Jade, this is John, and we're going to go to Edward, who's in Fargo, North Dakota. Hey, Edward, how are you?
9: Good, how are you?
8: Doing all right. How can we help today?
9: So, first off, I'm not good at articulating my words, so try to bear with me because it's a long story, but I'll make it short.
10: Edward, I'm not either, so I'm glad you're here, brother. We'll get
8: through
10: this together.
9: Thank you. So long story short, my wife called me this morning, and we're newlywed, so we're still trying to figure out our house and our just life situation. But she wants to sit down with her two older family members to discuss their family business. And I'm trying not to be biased with it, but I've always kind of been against it since day one. But she's such a hard worker. She's so smart and everything that I'm trying to, and it's part of her dream. There's just been so many issues with her family and her brothers to where it's caused a lot of drama between us, or just hate and ruined relationships. So I guess the main thing is we're going to be sitting down and talking with them in the next week or so to figure out, hey, if you guys keep disrespecting us, we're walking away. Otherwise, let's try to work this out and make this work.
8: What kind of disrespect?
9: Or not walk away. So I'm trying to figure out how to word it simply, but it's, they've been against me for my beliefs and the way I live my life. Mm-hmm. And like the last 3 years, I've lived with my mom to help her with foster care and her horse ranch and all sorts of stuff. And they're just not believers. So they don't understand it.
8: Okay. So your wife's family doesn't have the same spiritual beliefs as you. How has that affected in the family business? Because you were saying, oh, she's going to have some business conversations later with the older members of her family. Help me tie together the wife's family business and how that has to do with how you live your life helping your mom and your spiritual beliefs.
9: So my decisions don't affect them at all, like her older family members.
8: Okay.
9: They just don't like me for whatever reason, because I've quote unquote changed her in negative ways.
8: Okay.
9: But
8: understood.
9: Realistically, it has just made her realize how toxic some things are.
8: Okay.
9: And she's been drawing boundaries and they don't like the boundaries.
10: Do you work in this business too, brother?
9: I'm a part of it now because we're married. It's just basically rental properties kind of thing.
10: Okay.
9: And they have big dreams to end up helping single families and like lots of big dreams. My thing is though, my wife's the only one that has God in it. And then the rest of the family members just kind of have like that money hungry, getting what they never have.
10: I get that totally. And I guess, go ahead, Jade.
8: I don't want to step on your toes in any way, because I can tell this really bothers you. But I'm trying to understand how this is playing out in the family's real estate business. The fact that whether they're Christ followers or not, what are you seeing that they're doing that is like explicitly, man, this is exactly the opposite of what they should be doing, and it's causing a moral dilemma for you?
9: They just have a lot of hate and they want control, and it's either their way or the highway. They're a big family that hates hard but loves kind of hard. And that back and forth has just been an unhealthy way.

0: You don't like the way that they communicate with each other. That's that for you, that feels for them, they're used to it. But for you, you're like, oh my gosh, the way this family communicates, it's crazy. What is your wife saying? Because your wife, I mean, obviously it's her family. She like, listen, this is the way it is. I got it. I'm used to it. Trust me. Just let me handle this. What is she saying?
1: She, so this morning, she finally kind of got on the same page that I've been wanting to be on is, we're going to have this conversation with them. If it doesn't go well, we'll walk away. If it goes well and they say, okay, we'll do better, then we'll stay.
0: How many of them is it?
1: So it's her two oldest brothers, and then her mother is involved in it in a weird, complicated way.
0: So she's going to go to her two brothers and her mom and say, me and Edward don't like the way that you're treating each other and us. We're Christian people and you're not honoring our Christian values. So you either need to start honoring our Christian values or we're leaving. Is that the conversation? Because you can't expect them to honor your values if they don't have the same belief system.
1: Oh yeah, we weren't going to word it like that because we know.
0: But that's essentially what you're telling me. That's essentially what you're telling. I'm not saying that you're going to word it that way, but that's essentially what you're telling me. And don't get me wrong. I'm not saying you're wrong. I'm just saying that's a high expectation. It's probably not going to happen is what I'm really loading up for.
1: So I guess, again, this is, it's such a long story and so complicated. The best way I can say it is her mother wasn't invited to our wedding. Her one brother wasn't invited to the wedding either. And then we had a change of heart after talking to our marriage counselors and we gave him grace. He still didn't show up. And then the other brother during the wedding said some stuff to my groomsmen that really hurt me that he brought it
0: up. Here's what I think. I don't think you need to rehash any more drama. I think that you guys are newlyweds. I think she needs to go get a job and not work in the family business. And I think that if she doesn't work in the family business and you guys live in your life, in your house and go to your church and do your thing, and maybe you only see them on Thanksgiving or Christmas, I think a lot of this drama will just dissipate. And I think it's totally fine, no shade for you to go, you know what? I don't know your wife's name. Amber's going to go work, you know, down the road at the medical center and we're done. And it's no shade. Thank you. And just move on.
1: I miscommunicated that. So she does have her own job. This is just kind of like her side hustle.
0: Even better, walk away.
2: Walk away.
1: Oh, okay.
0: She doesn't have to work in that. That's toxic for her.
2: If she has equity in it, they need to buy her out, but... Bro, if I'm you, I wouldn't go back.
1: Well, and that's the thing. I've been wanting to ever since we started getting serious in our relationship. It's just been her dream for so long.
0: But then let it be her dream. And if it's truly her dream, she's going to want to do it with people who build her up and she feels good working around and feels good being around. She's not so desperate that she has to work in an environment where she feels disrespected or maybe she feels like it's toxic or whatever have you. There's drama between the brothers, whatever have you. You guys are so young. She's got her whole life to build her real estate dreams, her real estate empire. And I think that you guys are, how old are you guys, Edward?
1: 27.
0: I think you're old enough to look at something and go, I don't want to be part of that. I don't want to participate in that. They're my family. I can love them from a distance. I can love them on the holidays. But every day, we don't need to be tied up in this because it's just causing more strife between you guys.
2: And I want to double click on what Jade said. I want you to be very clear for yourself and with your wife on when you say disrespect, when you say power hungry. I want you to be very clear about what you mean. I do a lot of work all over the country with people who have wildly different faith values than me, but they're great people. They're amazing people. And we disagree on core issues and they're awesome people. And I love showing up and doing business with them, doing work with them, doing side by side, entertaining people, side by side, helping people. That can't be the prerequisite. You have to see the world as I see. I mean, it can be, but you're going to drastically limit who you interact with in the world. And man, that's a tough road to hoe if you circle the wagons at 27 and say, you either see the world exactly as I do it, believe exactly as I do, or I'm going to consider that a sign of disrespect. Man, you're going to imprison yourself and that lock's going to be on the inside of your
3: chair. The Patriot, so AM 1150.
2: Have an or what statement.
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0: Guys, if today's episode hit home, please let us know in the comments and do your best to share it. You know, share it with somebody who you know that's financially stressed out, that person at work, that person at church, your sister-in-law, your sister. Just share it, because when you share it, the message of hope spreads across the lands and it's good for everybody. All right, let's go to Ben, who's in Grand Rapids, Michigan. Hey, Ben, how can John and I help today?
14: Hey, thanks for taking the call, guys. Appreciate it.
0: Yeah, you bet.
14: So little backstory. End of 2024, paid off all of our student loans, credit card debts. So we were officially debt-free besides the mortgage. That was exciting. Loving life, living life, saving money. July of this year, my wife's vehicle was up to the 220,000-mile range. Ended up getting her a nice, reliable Toyota. But that drained a significant portion of our savings. And now, unfortunately, my 2010 vehicle is also having some issues that mechanic is recommending the fix / replacement for it is potentially worth or would cost more than the vehicle itself. Mm-hmm. So we had kind of just worked on building everything back up, and then the car came. And we had put some money in retirement. And so now it's kind of left us short on the unknown of the unknown with mm-hmm. two vehicles going out in 3 months. So trying to figure out, obviously, without financing, you know, we just paid everything off. We don't want to go back to that.
0: Sure.
14: If there's another solution that maybe we're not thinking of.
0: What do you guys earn every single month combined?
14: We bring in... It's about $6,000 a month.
0: Okay, $6,000 a month. And up until July, you guys were socking whatever margin you have away in your emergency fund. Is that right?
14: Yeah, so we'd do about $550 a month just to the emergency fund alone. And then when the car came up, we quantified that as an emergency. We both drive about 60 miles each way to work.
0: Okay.
14: So that was part of the reason we wanted reliable vehicles was for it to be reliable. So
0: of the $6,000 though, your only margin is $550. I want to get to how we can save up this money and some of the things that we can do in the future to avoid this kind of like, oh my gosh, I'm stuck. We need to upgrade the vehicles.
14: Yeah. So I will admit the mortgage is $2,400 of that. So that's okay. a bigger portion.
0: Mm-hmm. Yeah, it really is.
14: You know, utilities, insurance, all that stuff, you know, gets us there. Gas prices, food, you know, the gym, little things here and there.
0: Okay. What I'd be looking to do, and I'm guessing what you bought in July was pretty modest. What'd you spend on that?
14: That was $12,500 for that vehicle.
0: Yeah, fair enough.
14: 50,000 miles, one owner, Florida driven, that, you know, just grandma's car. So it worked out really well.
0: So how much is the repair on your vehicle?
14: So the frame is what they're saying is rusting out on it. So they're saying between the welding and the repairs there, it could be anywhere from $400 to $6,500.
0: Oh my goodness. Yeah, that's expensive.
2: Yeah, that Michigan salt has eaten away the...
14: Yes.
2: The bones of that car.
14: Unfortunately so. And I've been limping along as much as I can and doing some stuff myself. And
0: I mean, I hate to say it, but here I want to work backwards for a moment and then that will frame up why I'm going to say what I'm going to say because you're not going to like what I'm going to say.
14: Okay.
0: Obviously, you've been driving this 2010 vehicle. When you're driving a vehicle that's that old, you have to be thinking in the back of your mind, okay, the day's going to come. So at some point you have to start putting aside knowing that that's coming. I'm going to have to upgrade my vehicle. She's going to have to upgrade hers. Ideally, when you're walking the baby steps, especially once you get out of baby step two, that's like numero uno. I got to be funding this, whether it's, you know, the emergency fund, I'm just going to keep funding that. Just knowing these vehicles are going to, you know, pop off any moment now. I kind of think that that didn't happen so much. It was like, okay, we've got the emergency fund. We can stop and we can live a little. And then all of a sudden this other vehicle came and it was like, oh man, that sucks. So what I think you're going to have to do, and I hate this, I think you're going to have to save up real quick. And I think you're going to have a beater for a while, like a worse beater than you have now. And I think that as you save, you're going to be able to slowly upgrade that up to what you want it to be. Because the truth is you just don't have the cash to spend another $12,000 today. And part of that is, you know, you're right. Your mortgage is a high percent. I think it's not quite as high as you think it is. My guess is that $6,000 that you bring in, that's after medical insurance, maybe after some investing. Am I right?
14: Yeah, so that's take home, 401k's funded, Roth's funded, all of that.
0: Right. So if we looked at the number that's just your after-tax number, it'd probably be closer to 7,000 maybe?
14: Yeah, I'd say that's fair. Okay. And I'm salaried and my wife is hourly, so it fluctuates sometimes. But yeah, that's a fair number.
0: So when we compare the 2,400 to the 7,000, it paints you a better picture, which I think that's good to recognize too. But yeah, I hate to say it, Ben. I think it's beater time for a while. And I think the lesson that we learn is we've got to, when you're driving beater cars with the saved money, you're putting aside actively for the next car that you can trade up, and you're actively putting aside for the next car that you trade up from there. That's how you break the cycle.
2: Yeah, Ben, you and your wife are at an inflection point, and this is just one of those people can. I mean, I can follow a workout plan that's in front of me, and I can just show up and do that thing every day, and I can see the benefits, and I myself have never changed. My identity has never changed because I've outsourced who I'm going to be to whatever this piece of paper says. You can work the baby steps that way. We will just follow this plan. The baby steps will work 100% of the time. If you live on less than you make and you pay these things off in order, eventually you will get there. And so y'all have done that. This is an identity moment. Are we going to be, are we a couple who, when the chips are down, we're going to go take out a loan and borrow money? Or are we a couple who, come hell or high water, we will never borrow money? And that might mean I got to buy a $2,000 Camry with 300,000 miles on it that's got hail damage, but that sucker's still just cooking. And we're going to pause all other spending. Wife's going to take on a few more hours, extra a week, whatever we got to do. And we're going to save up another 10 grand so that I can get myself a 2017 used Camry or used Toyota. And it's just one of those moments. And I won't beat you up either way, but I want you just to own the choice. We're going to make this choice. And what we've seen is folks who get to the very tip top of the mountain and they choose to walk back down. It's very, very hard to climb back up to the top again to pay this. If you went and took out a 12.5 loan today.
0: Oh, you would hate the feeling of it.
2: And then you pay it. You paying that off and then deciding to go back up. It's just you're kind of like, we're here. Might as well indulge, yep. Right? So it's just an identity moment, man, of who are we going to be in our house? And I hate that you're there, man. Like that, the rust problem is real, dude. It is real.
0: Yeah, that's a bummer.
14: And that was the frustrating thing for us is we've been saving $400 a month for cars specifically because we knew this was coming.
0: Yeah.
14: And we got,
0: but you didn't know it was coming this fast.
14: Good.
2: Yeah.
14: Yeah. And so we actually put $7,500 into our Roth. Just thinking we can start saving back up again. So now we're at the point where it's like, we just put all this money in retirement. We don't want to take it back out.
0: Yeah,
14: and now another vehicle. So
2: Sheesh. It's
14: just unfortunate timing.
2: So can I just tell you, frustration's real. Your frustration's right. Yeah, you're not, you and your wife aren't bad folks for shaking your fist at the sky on this one. That's right.
0: Not at all.
2: It's a bummer because y'all are doing everything the right way. And then they tell you, oh no, it's not a engine issue. It's just that the bones are withering away. Like that stinks, man. I hate that for you.
0: It really does. But it does bring up an important difference between sinking funds and saving.
2: Yeah.
0: And sinking funds are something that we're doing all along. It's separate from our emergency fund. It's money that we're putting away just a little bit every month, knowing I'm going to need new tires. Eventually, I'm going to need to replace this car. Emergency fund is for something that I don't foresee coming. It's for something that I didn't know was happening. And when we look at it that way, it's easy to make sure that we're continuing to save for the right things. If we just stop and go, emergency fund's done. Now we can invest $7,500. Well, sinking fund says we're not ready to do that just yet.
2: Or we only have $2,500 to put
0: in there. That's right.

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1: News. I'm Ted Lindner. Prosecutors charging a driver involved in Tuesday's deadly Los Angeles bus crash with the murder of two people.
2: L.A. County District Attorney Nathan Hochman says Bailey Lynn Rios faces second-degree murder, driving under the influence, and reckless driving charges.
3: She will be looking at a maximum sentence of life in prison.
2: The 36-year-old is accused of being impaired by drugs when she slammed her Ford Expedition into a Metro bus Tuesday.
1: Fox's Kristen Goodwin. A news helicopter covering the incident also crashed, killing both people on board and one person on the ground. President Trump signs executive orders to expand hunting and fishing to federal lands.
4: We're opening up millions of acres of federal land for our hunters and fishers. And Doug and his group really worked hard on it. This builds on our actions in August that opened up another 92 million acres of federal land across 32 states.
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0: 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You got it. All right, Olivia in Louisville, Kentucky is on the phone next. Hey, Olivia, how can we help today?
1: Hi, yes, thank you. I am engaged to a wonderful man. We've been together about 7.5 years. We've been engaged for about 4. We're getting ready to get married next year. And just have a question really about how to approach him with saying, hey, what are we going to do financially? Are we going to join our money? We're going to not join our money. He has his, I have mine. Second marriage for me, third marriage for him.
2: Okay. What's the, what is the income disparity? What's the total wealth picture disparity?
1: Okay, so I make about $50,000 a year. Mm-hmm. I'm getting ready to retire next April. I will be 59 and a half at that point.
2: Okay.
1: He's 62. He makes about $350,000 a year.
2: Okay.
1: He has $4 million inheritance. He has $2 million in his IRA. I have $1.5 million in mine.
2: I would strongly recommend y'all sit down and do a prenup together to make sure the assets are, and here's why. Y'all been together for 7 years, almost a decade. I trust that y'all, you know what you're getting into and he knows what he's getting into.
1: Right.
2: I'm more worried when you're talking that level of money, I'm more worried about something happening to him and his kids or his cousin or his brother's friend's roommate coming in and tying you up legally, and you don't have a place to live. You get what I'm saying? And so coming up with, here's the path. Do you have kids from a previous marriage that you would take care of?
1: Well, they're 27 and 26.
2: Okay.
1: But I do support them a little bit.
2: Okay. Well, I'm just saying, like, if something was to happen to either one of you,
1: yeah,
2: you would both be okay because you both have significant nest eggs, right?
1: Right.
2: And so unless he wants to say, I just got this $4 million inheritance, I want to gift you half of it as my fiance, or you want to sit down with him and say, I think that should be ours, $4 million to build our life with, right? It's just having that big conversation.
1: That $4 million is in a trust.
2: Okay.
1: So it is completely off the table.
2: Okay.
0: Because that's the inheritance, right?
1: Yes. So then he has another close to 2.5.
2: Well, let me ask you a different question.
1: And then I have my 1.5.
2: This is your first rodeo. Y'all have been down, y'all have had hard conversations before. Y'all have been in the throes of uncoupling legal relationships. And y'all have been together for 7 years. What about this particular conversation are you nervous about?
1: I don't want him to think I'm a gold digger. Like, oh, so now we're getting to the money part of our relationship. Well, because I pay for my
0: after
1: expenses.
0: 7 years.
2: After 7 years, yeah.
1: I know.
2: So here's the thing.
1: But we also have a home together, a vacation home together.
0: Okay.
1: That he paid for. That's $1.2 million.
2: Okay.
0: So when you say we have it together, did you put any money into it or he just bought it and you both live there?
1: Correct. Yes, he bought it. He paid for it. We still owe $600,000 on it.
0: When you say explain that to me, because you're saying sometimes it's you guys together and sometimes it's him. So if he bought it, I guess he owes the bill, right?
2: Unless he put you on the title. Are you on the deed?
1: I'm on the title. Okay. I'm on the deed.
2: So you're on the mortgage too?
1: Yes.
0: Oh, you're on the mortgage too? Ooh, that's messy.
2: Yikes.
0: Okay.
2: And so, what you want to do is, this is where I think a prenup would be really helpful for y'all, because it allows you to sit down and say, I want us to do life together, meaning I want us to have a single checking account that we're paying our bills out of, that we're paying light bills and phone bills and grocery bills. I don't want us to be Venmoing each other money. Like, hey, you owe me for the light bill. And I want us to go into this thing with established who's covering what. And since you're on the hook for a $500,000 mortgage right now on a second home.
0: Mm-hmm. Yeah. And if something were to happen to him, you don't know that you'll get any piece of his wealth, but you will be on the hook for that mortgage.
2: And so I think it would be right to say, I want a piece of this just to clear the mortgage on this.
1: Right. I mean, I would probably have to sell the vacation home. Right now, he has a house. I have a house. And then there's another home, his mother's home, who's passed away in Michigan. So once we sell all our homes, and then we'll move into the vacation home, which will be our retirement home.
2: And then are you going to take the sale of your home and put that in
0: your
2: trust that you've established, and he's going to do the same on his side?
1: I don't know.
2: Okay.
0: Yeah, I think it's fair. I think it's fair to sit down with an attorney and say, we want to do... Well, first I talk to him and say, what do we want to do here? Because and just express some of the places where you feel exposed. He can express some of the places where he feels exposed. And then you guys can say, either we're going to do a trust or we're just going to say we're married and it's a 50-50 deal. And I'm willing to say that I'm willing to put that on paper. Whatever we have when it goes down, it's split 50-50. And that's that on that. That's fair, too.
1: Right.
2: But I like the idea of you leading that conversation with. I want to have this big conversation. We're getting older. How old are you now?
1: I'm almost 59.
2: Yeah, so we're getting up in our late 50s, early 60s. Like, it's time for us to have grown-up conversations. And I'm really nervous that you're going to think I'm a gold digger. So I just want you to know I'm not.
1: I know. And I said to him, look, if I was a gold digger, I would have married you after dating a year and a half.
0: Has he ever joked about that, if it's come up before?
1: Yeah, a little bit.
0: So that's why you're like, how much of this is a joke and how much of this is a real worry of his?
1: Right.
0: And so that conversation needs to happen too. Are you worried that I'm a gold digger? You made this joke and I wasn't sure if it was a joke or not. I really want to talk about that. Because it's been it's stuck in my mind and it's actually causing me to reconsider having another conversation I really need to have with you. I love, Olivia, that this is coming up, and I love that it's coming up before you're married, for you guys to have these real conversations to see like the full picture of who each other is and where they stand on these things. It's really important.
2: And here's what I don't love, Olivia.
1: What?
2: I don't love that after this long together, y'all haven't had this conversation yet.
1: I agree. It just because the disparity has been so great, and we go on vacations.
2: Sure.
0: And I think that bothers you deep. I think you feel like a little
2: like you owe him.
0: Yeah.
1: Yeah.
2: And I think it's fair to say, hey, if I'm going to be your wife, we're doing this thing together. And if you're going to be my husband, we're doing the same together. And also, let's go ahead and just clear things up so that we both know where we stand.
0: Yeah. Have that talk, Olivia.
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0: Hey. 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
0: Our Ramsey Show scripture and quote of the day, Deuteronomy 31:8. The Lord himself goes before you and will be with you. He will never leave you nor forsake you. Do not be afraid and do not be discouraged. Good word. Brian Tracy said, character is the ability to follow through on a resolution long after the emotion with which it was made has passed.
2: Yes.
0: Wow. I love that.
2: That's
0: very good.
2: I need to hear that.
0: Very, very good. All right. Let's go to Matt, who's in Minneapolis, Minnesota. What's up, Matt? How can we help today?
14: Hey, guys. Thanks for taking my call.
0: No problem.
14: So just a quick question about retirement and our contributions. So I have a pension. Takes out about 12% of my income towards that. We've been very diligent about doing our 15% in retirement. I'm kind of curious how much of that I should calculate into it.
0: I love this question.
14: I have a little backstory on our situation, if that helps.
0: So typically with a pension, we say to take half of that and count that towards your 15%. And the reason for that is kind of twofold. Number one, a lot of times pensions, if you look at the rate of return that they're receiving, a lot of times they're not as high as what you would receive investing in the market on your own. So kind of covering your butt in that way is good. And then the other thing is it's just good to work that muscle of I'm used to investing this money on my own, because if you were to switch jobs and there wasn't investing being done for you in a pension, you'd be kind of blown away with, wait, how much money do I have to put aside to invest? So it's kind of helps you acclimate to, this is what it feels like to invest 15% of my money, and I'm used to living off of that. So that's kind of the way we think about it. And for you, the other 6.5% that they're putting away, it just feels like gravy.
14: Sure. Okay. That makes sense.
0: Fair enough.
14: Awesome.
0: All right. I'm going to call this one done and done,
2: Big
0: Matt.
2: Gulps, huh?
0: I love that.
2: Right, see you later.
0: I'm usually expecting more. All right. Bye. Got to go eat a sandwich.
2: Good question, man.
0: I love that question. All right. Rose is next. She's in Syracuse, New York. Hey, Rose. How can we help?
15: Hi. So I, just to make a long story short, I failed the bar 4 times.
2: Oh, no. I'm wondering.
15: I have a bit of test-taking anxiety when it comes to that exam. Now, what I'm wondering right now, I just started listening to Ramsey, is should I retake it or should I focus? I'm trying to start a business and trying to get my secondary income going. And so, I'm wondering which path I should take at this point.
2: So, Rose, I spent years as the dean of students at a law school. So I've been with you guys as y'all are studying for this behemoth of an exam, and this, like, I've felt the stress and ricochet through a building. So tell me what you would do differently this fifth time studying for this exam.
15: So the last time I failed it, it was by about 10 points. Okay. And it's gotten progressively better, I'll say. And what I would do differently is I started studying 3 months before for each of them. I'd start studying well in advance, probably take about 5 months. I would take another course. I took a course the last time and that helped a lot. And because what the problem is that when I start taking the exam, I start thinking about how important it is. Mm-hmm. And then my mind just goes blank.
2: Sure.
15: And so I would just practice to the point where I could take it in my sleep. And I studied before, but yeah,
2: so
15: I do that.
2: Mm-hmm. And it's been a few years, but the last I was closely involved with the bar prep world, the rate with which people took a prep course and just simply worked every one of the prep course problems, their pass rate was astronomical.
15: Mm-hmm. Yeah.
2: Which was, the courses are expensive. I'll take the course. I will just do all the problems. I will submit them. I'll just do what they tell me to do on the days they tell me to do it. And the pass rate was, the last I remember, it was like in the high 90-something%. Not a guarantee,
15: yeah,
2: but pretty dang close.
15: My score a lot.
2: Do what?
15: Yeah. Oh, I see. It helped my score. Like, it got way higher. I didn't pass, but it got way higher.
2: How much of the bar prep course did you actually do, though?
15: I did 90%.
2: Okay. So there's your tip. That might be your 10 questions, right?
15: Mm-hmm. Yeah. Yeah. It's really just me, the anxiety. Like, I just, my mind goes blank at times during the exam. You can't afford that.
2: Okay.
15: That,
2: so that's the second thing I want you to do.
15: Okay.
2: If possible, I want you to go utilize your resources at your law school. And if you can't, then I want you to hang on the line and we're going to hook you up with 3 months free with our friends over at BetterHelp. I want you to sit down with a professional mental health counselor and say, I have a very particular test anxiety that I want to run right through the middle of. And get some very clear guidance, have somebody walk with you on this particular thing and give you some strategies, some self-soothing, some breathing exercises, whatever, to help you navigate this one hard challenge.
15: That would be great.
2: Okay.
15: Yeah, that would be great.
2: But the path through anxiety, and this is coming from somebody who struggled with it my whole life, the path for healing is right freaking through the middle of it. And that's scary because the closer you get to it, the louder the alarms get, the more you're going to fail, and then. And so we turn and we duck, right? The path is through it. And I've had to sit with a counselor to have somebody walk with me you do it, it'd be awesome. But if you're this close, I mean, I don't know what you stand to lose other than a couple thousand more dollars on a prep course.
15: Yeah. No, right. I'll try that. Thank you so much. So you don't think I should kind of put it aside, the exam?
2: I can't take that decision from you. I'm not going to be somebody else who takes your agency and autonomy from you. I want you to look in the mirror and say, I want this bad. Or I want to take the skills of critical thinking, of being an outstanding writer, a person who cares for the least of these in our communities, whatever skills you took from your legal education, I think it makes you an absolute sword fighter out in the world. So you can take that, and the skills you learned are transferable almost anywhere. And if that's what you choose to do, I don't want to practice law anymore, but I want to take these skills and go be ferocious out in the marketplace, go for it. But I don't want to take that decision from you. I want you to look in the mirror and say, I really want to be an attorney for these reasons, or I want to go start a business.
15: Okay.
2: Either way, what you've learned and your tenacity is going to carry you far. You're already somebody who gets knocked down and isn't afraid to get back up. You've been knocked down 4 times. That's a lot of times to get hit, but you keep getting back up and dusting yourself off. That's the kind of person I want to hire. That's the kind of person I want on my team who never gives up. But I also want somebody on my team, Jade, who's like, all right, that's enough getting knocked down.
0: Yeah.
2: So I bet one of the worst things about anxiety is people come in and try to rescue you from it instead of holding your hand and walking through it. And when you get rescued from it, your body gets the message, oh, good, we got to avoid that thing that was scary. And it actually makes it stronger. And so heading through the middle of it is always the path. It's just a scary, scary path to take.
0: I mean, I for one hope that she pushes through, because she says she's gotten progressively better every single time. And I mean, I almost wonder, is it like, you know, when you play sports and you just go through a slump and your brain is just like, you're just so in your head on everything that the tasks that you're like, I know how to do this. You're just in your head so much.
2: I know this. One of the smartest guys I've ever met in my entire life, ever. A 35-year friend of mine named Mike. After he took the bar exam, I called him and said, how'd you do? And he said, dude, I have no idea. And so I have just seen people melt. And so I have to just trust this test is its own unique animal. But let's be honest, outside of law school, all of us have big, hard things, like the hard conversation we just had about the money with her future spouse.
0: Yeah.
2: We all have hard conversations with our kids, with whoever. The path is always right through it.
0: Yeah.
2: And it's just getting the tools and the path and maybe somebody to go with you, but that's always the path.
0: Well, Rose, we're definitely rooting for you. Fifth time's a charm. That's what they say.
2: Fifth time's a charm, Rose. And hang on the line. We'll get you hooked up with 3 months for free with our friends over at BetterHelp, and be very specific about what you want them to help you with and get on it.
0: I love that. Well, guys, remember, ultimately, there's only one way to financial peace, and that's to walk daily with the Prince of Peace, Christ Jesus.

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4: Getting closer to the midterms. I'm Ted Lindner, Fox News. Republicans point to strong job numbers and job creation and a strengthening economy as part of a pitch to voters, hoping to hold on to majorities in the House and Senate in the midterm elections, now less than 2 months away. Fox's Peter Ducey at the White House with more.
5: Sometimes when something is a political problem, the people in power ignore it. Here, officials are not ignoring the political problems caused by high prices. They are asking voters, though, to have some patience. According to Axios, next week when he's in New York for the UN General Assembly, President Trump plans to meet with leaders of Gulf countries who have all been impacted by the Iran war. Apparently, they're going to talk about a plan to end the Iran war. So if the Iran war has become a political liability for the president, maybe before the midterms, it would help if they can at least outline a plan to end it.
4: No changes can be made to Washington's Kennedy Center without a 30-day notice. An Obama-appointed federal judge made that ruling Thursday.
6: U.S. District Judge Christopher Cooper, in his ruling, said more than 30 days' notice must be given before any changes, including demolition, can be done to the performing arts venue. The building does remain closed to assess what the center's COO, Matt Flocka, called existing safety risks. President Trump has labeled Judge Cooper, who was appointed by former President Obama, hostile and conflicted after prior rulings that will not allow the president to add his name to the center's facade. Congress has earmarked $257 million for renovations. The president has threatened to hold that money if his name isn't added. Gernal Scott, Fox News.
4: And the Trump administration has approved visas for top Iranian officials, including the president and foreign minister, to attend next week's UN General Assembly, the high-level meeting in New York, even as the U.S.-Iran military conflict continues. 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
7: UC Davis's Alzheimer's Disease Research Center has been awarded a five-year, $23 million grant from the National Institute on Aging. Here's Tammy Trujillo.
8: The grant will help researchers continue their work to better understand Alzheimer's disease and dementia, improve patient care, and support the local community. The center's goal is to find better ways to prevent and treat dementia and similar conditions. UC Davis is one of only 31 Alzheimer's research centers in the United States, supported by the National Institutes of Health.
7: State Farm and Allstate say they're both getting ready to start writing new home insurance policies in California. They follow through with their plans that would mark a big shift in an insurance market that's been shaken up by wildfire claims. And the two L.A. news crew members killed in a helicopter crash are set to be honored at the Fallen Journalist Memorial in Washington, D.C. The memorial will recognize reporter Eliana Moreno and pilot George Marcino. That's the latest. I'm Mark Mayfield.
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7: This is Lee Habib, and this is Our American Stories, the show where America is the star and the American people. If you want to know about the history of America, it's imperative that you know the role that the Bible played in shaping our country. Here to share another story is Robert Morgan, who's the author of 100 Bible Verses That Made America, defining moments that shaped our enduring foundation of faith. Let's take a listen.
8: The Pilgrims, as we know them, were Puritans fleeing religious persecution in England. And after their arrival on the Mayflower in 1620, thousands upon thousands of more Puritans emigrated to America. They were some of England's best-trained scholars, barristers, educators, and clergymen. On April the 8th, 1630, a fleet of 4 ships left the Isle of Wight carrying yet another 700 Puritan emigrants to the New World. Among them was John Winthrop, a noted English lawyer who was distressed by the persecution directed towards his fellow Puritans from King Charles I. Joining Winthrop aboard the flagship Arabella were his 2 young sons, but his wife Margaret wasn't able to join him until the next year. John and Margaret, in an unusual act of devotion, forged a plan for keeping their love alive during their separation. They agreed together to think about each other for an hour every Monday and Friday afternoon. Well, at some point during, or maybe before, or perhaps just after the voyage, Winthrop prepared and preached one of the most influential sermons in American history. He called it a model of Christian charity. It's also known as the City Upon a Hill Sermon. In this speech, Winthrop, who is a lawyer, not a clergyman, painted a compelling vision of the future of American society as he imagined it to be, and borrowing the words of Jesus from Matthew 5:14, offered an image that has been repeated for nearly 400 years by presidents and patriots alike, that America is a shining city on a hill. Winthrop said this to his fellow Puritans: "The only way to provide for our posterity is to follow the counsel of the prophet Micah, to do justly and to love mercy and to walk humbly with our God. For this end, we must be knit together in this work as one man. We must entertain one another in brotherly affection. We must be willing to abridge ourselves of superfluities for the sake of one another's necessities. We must uphold a familiar commerce together with all meekness and gentleness, patience and liberality. We must delight in each other, make others' conditions our own, rejoice together, mourn together, labor and suffer together, always having before our eyes our commission and community in this work as members of the same body. So shall we then keep the unity of the Spirit and the bond of peace. The Lord will be our God and delight to dwell among us as his own people, and will command a blessing upon us in all our ways, so that we shall see much more of his wisdom, power, goodness, and truth than formerly we have been acquainted with." He went on to say, "We shall find that the God of Israel is among us, when 10 of us shall be able to resist 1,000 of our enemies, when he shall make us a praise and glory, that men shall say of succeeding settlements across the land, 'The Lord make it like that of New England.' For we..."

0: Must consider that we shall be a city upon a hill. The eyes of all of the people are upon us. Beloved, he said, there is now set before us life and good, death and evil, and that we are commanded this day to love the Lord our God and to love one another, to walk in his ways and to keep his commandments and his ordinances and his laws, that we may live and be multiplied, and that the God of our fathers may bless us in the land whither we go to possess it. It was there that Winthrop called America a city on a hill for all the world to see, or as Ronald Reagan liked to say, a shining city on the hill.
1: The past few days when I've been at that window upstairs, I've thought a bit of the shining city upon a hill. The phrase comes from John Winthrop, who wrote it to describe the America he imagined. What he imagined was important because he was an early pilgrim, an early freedom man. He journeyed here on what today we call a little wooden boat. And like the other pilgrims, he was looking for a home that would be free. I've spoken of a shining city all my political life, but I don't know if I ever quite communicated what I saw when I said it. But in my mind, it was a tall, proud city built on rocks stronger than oceans, windswept, God-blessed, and teeming with people of all kinds living in harmony and peace. A city with pre-ports that hummed with commerce and creativity. And if there had to be city walls, the walls had doors, and the doors were open to anyone with the will and the heart to get here. That's how I saw it and see it still.
0: Winthrop's vision of America is compelling, but it bears remembering that Jesus Christ first coined that phrase, and he gave it in his Sermon on the Mount to refer not to America herself as such, but to his followers, the church on this earth. He told us in Matthew chapter 5, "You are the light of the world. A city that is set on a hill cannot be hidden, nor do men light a lamp and put it under a basket, but on a lampstand, and it gives light to all who are in the house. Let your light so shine before men that they may see your good works and glorify your Father which is in heaven." That's the way that Jesus used that image. And at one time or another, almost every president has reminded us of this iconic symbol of American freedom, that our nation, the home of the brave and the land of the free, is a shining city on a hill.
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0: And we continue with Our American Stories. And as you know, we love to tell stories about everything on this show, including the American dream and the law. This next story, the story of Antonin Scalia, is about both. Affectionately known as Nino, he would become a judge on the highest court in the land, the U.S. Supreme Court. And he did it not through family connection or privilege, but hard work and merit. Few judges have had as much influence on the law, changing as Justice Elena Kagan remarked not long after Scalia's death in 2016, how almost all lawyers think and talk about the law. Here to tell the story of this remarkable man and judge is James Rosen, author of Scalia, Rise to Greatness. Here's James.
1: Antonin Scalia was confirmed to be an associate justice of the Supreme Court, the first Italian-American who would sit on the Supreme Court, on September 17, 1986, very fittingly, Constitution Day. It was an extraordinary moment because Scalia was confirmed by the U.S. Senate by a vote of 98-0 to become an associate justice of the Supreme Court, the first Italian-American to sit on the Supreme Court. And from the perspective of the small number of White House aides and Justice Department officials who were managing the Scalia confirmation process, they were obviously ecstatic at a 98-0 vote, all the more so because Scalia's nomination was actually part of a pair of Supreme Court nominations. Joined to his nomination was the elevation of the Associate Justice William Rehnquist to Chief Justice of the United States. And that did not go so smoothly. Rehnquist was a controversial figure in his own right. He had been, for many years, the court's leading conservative voice, so frequently writing in solo dissent that his own clerks gave him a Lone Ranger doll. And so bitter and partisan and nasty were the confirmation process and the hearings for Rehnquist's elevation to chief that they were dubbed the Rehnquisition. And in the end, for his vote, Rehnquist was confirmed as Chief Justice with what was then a record-high number of opposition votes sustained by any confirmed nominee. It was 65-33. Even that looks quaint today. So by the standards of the Rehnquisition, 98-0 for Scalia was looking great. And there's a story in this book, Scalia Rise to Greatness. It actually begins the book. It's never been told before, and it was told to me by John Bolton, the same John Bolton who served as White House National Security Advisor under President Trump and earlier as UN Ambassador for the United States. Back in 1986, John Bolton still had the mustache, by the way. I did confirm that with him. He was 37 years old at the time, and he was the Assistant Attorney General for the Office of Legislative Affairs at the Department of Justice. And it was his job on September 17, 1986, that evening when the votes were taken, to inform Judge Scalia, then Justice Designate Scalia, about the vote. The only problem was getting a hold of Scalia. He was a social beast, and on this particular evening, the very evening where he reached the pinnacle of his profession and embodied the American dream, he was out on the town at a black tie rubber chicken dinner out in at the Willard Hotel in downtown Washington. And this presented John Bolton with a bit of a problem. So the way Bolton solved this problem was to establish a dedicated phone line in the Willard Hotel kitchen and to enlist a Willard Hotel employee to corral Scalia at the appointed hour and bring him to that telephone. And that's exactly what played out. And the way Bolton told the story to me was he called up the hotel kitchen phone at the Willard. The employee brought Scalia to the phone, and he says to him, "Nino, congratulations. You've been confirmed 98-0. Isn't that fantastic?" And Bolton is enjoying the reverie of the moment until he realizes that the other end of the line has fallen silent. And finally, Scalia says, "Who were the two who didn't vote?" And Bolton says, "Oh, it was Barry Goldwater and Jake Garn, but my goodness, 98-0, isn't this fantastic, Nino? Congratulations." And the other end of the line has fallen silent again. And with a hint of rebuke in his voice, Scalia now says to John Bolton, "You mean to tell me we couldn't get Goldwater and Garn?" As if to say, and probably true, that those should have been two reliable votes. And Bolton, as he told me, was now getting a little bit irritated, especially after the Rehnquisition. And he says to Scalia, "Look, Barry Goldwater, we just couldn't find. My research later turned up that Goldwater had gone home sick on the evening of the vote when the vote was delayed." And as Bolton told Scalia, Jake Garn is in the hospital donating his kidney to his daughter. Concentrate, Nino. You've just been confirmed 98-0. And there's a pause on the other end of the line again, and finally Scalia says, "You're right, that's great, that's great, thank you." But this small imperfection of a 98-0 vote bothered Scalia because a commitment not only to excellence, but to perfection was the hallmark of his entire life. And as late into the 21st century as his 19th term on the Supreme Court, Justice Scalia can be seen on C-SPAN videos bringing school students into the Supreme Court for a talk and telling them that he was confirmed 98-0 and then adding, "Let's make it 100. Antonin Scalia was born March 11, 1936, in a hospital in Trenton, New Jersey. His father was an Italian immigrant, Salvatore Scalia, who came to this country in 1920 with just $400 in his pocket and not speaking a word of English, and yet who made of himself a renowned professor of Romance languages. Scalia's mother, Catherine Pinero Scalia, was herself the daughter of Italian immigrants, and she made of herself a schoolteacher. They were devout Catholics. And from these three influences, his mother, the schoolteacher who venerated composition and grammar and form in the classics, his father, the Romance languages professor who warned in his own published writings about the prospect of an original text, a sacred text even, being distorted in translation, and from the influence of the Catholic Church with its foundational sacred texts and its liturgy, young Nino Scalia emerged with a profound reverence for the original meaning of texts. And he carried this forward with him throughout his life and into his work as a judge and ultimately as a justice on the Supreme Court. Justice Scalia was an only child. There was, from the beginning of his life, a sense of specialness. His onlyness was a kind of a miracle unto itself, because when you count his parents and his parents' brothers and sisters on both sides, you're looking at nine families that could have produced any number of children, and they only produced the one child who would be the future Supreme Court justice. Scalia used to say that the fact that he was an only child had a lot to do with his personality and how he turned out. "Spoiled rotten," he would tell an interviewer. "There's a reason why I am the way I am." And Scalia continued, "It's probably a lot easier to raise an only child with high expectations. He always feels he's the center of the universe and has a good deal of security. I think it must be harder to be with brothers and sisters competing for parental attention. That was never an issue in my life. I was the apple of my parents' eye. Which is not to say I wouldn't have preferred to have brothers and sisters. I very much would have. I have no cousins. My mother was one of five sisters and two brothers, and my father was one of two children. He has a sister, and I am the only offspring from that side, too. So I am really the last of the Mohicans," Scalia would say. At the time of his ascension to the Supreme Court, Justice Scalia was widely regarded as the embodiment of the American dream, and there was every good reason for that. His story spoke to the immigrant experience, to the making of a self-made man, in a sense. But it was from his father in particular that Justice Scalia inherited his extraordinary capacity for hard work. And in fact, a number of the attributes that made Justice Scalia so successful, we can see in his father and in that immigrant class from that time. When Salvatore Scalia arrived in the United States in 1920, he only had $400 in his pocket. He spoke fluent French and Spanish, but he spoke no English whatsoever. But he possessed, as his family would later recount, the four traits that were identifiable in the Italian Americans of that era: devout Catholicism, a love of his family, this incredible capacity for hard work, and a taste for what Justice Scalia would call the simple physical pleasures of food, wine, and song.
0: And you've been listening to author James Rosen tell the story of Justice Antonin Scalia. When we come back, more of this remarkable story here on Our American Stories.

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5: Fox News, I'm Sue Guzman. President Trump expected to meet with Persian Gulf allies on the sidelines of next week's UN General Assembly meeting in New York as Iran tries to keep up the pressure on the global energy markets.
6: The country's proxy forces in Yemen, the Houthis, are continuing to ramp up the conflict against government forces and Saudi Arabia.
5: Fox's Trey Yangs, a federal judge requiring the Kennedy Center give 30 days notice to make any major physical changes to the building, including demolition.
7: Kennedy Center director and COO Matt Schloka said the center has to close for at least 7 days due to acute risks to public safety resulting from continued structural deterioration.
5: Fox's Jessica Rosenthal and former Senator John Kyle of Arizona, who guided the confirmation hearing of Supreme Court Justice Brett Kavanaugh, has died. He was 84, stepped down from public life in December after being diagnosed with dementia. 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
0: And we return to Our American Stories and to James Rosen, author of Scalia, Rise to Greatness. Let's pick up with James where we last left off.
17: By 1935, the middle of the Great Depression, Salvatore Scalia secured the teaching position that he would enjoy at Brooklyn College for the next 30-plus years, the end of his career. And throughout that entire time, Professor Scalia, this is the justice's father, a 30-plus years of teaching at Brooklyn College, only recorded one day of absence in that entire time span. And it speaks to that extraordinary capacity for hard work that was one of the characteristics that defined Italian-Americans of that generation and certainly defined Justice Scalia's own career. Scalia grew up in a very different time and age. He moved from Trenton, New Jersey, where he was born, to Queens, one of the outer boroughs of New York City, when he was five. And where he hadn't really enjoyed Trenton very much, he loved Queens. And he was out on the streets playing ball after school till it got dark. He was playing baseball, basketball, football, roller hockey, marbles, penknife games, Ringo Livio, and what he called the quintessential game of his youth, stickball. And he said most of the sports he played were in the neighborhood and they were not organized. It was remarkable to Justice Scalia many years later when he and his wife Maureen Scalia produced 9 children and 30-odd grandchildren to see that the activities of children would come to dominate the scheduling and the lives of parents because they would be constantly driving them to play organized soccer and so on. And Scalia said that his parents never drove him anywhere because they didn't have a car. For him, as a young man in Queens, entertainment was watching the one neighbor who had a car, a Packard, wash the thing on weekends. And his parents would simply say to him, go play, go find a game. And you were expected to leave and go find a game. And your parents had no idea where you were and didn't care where you were. And as Scalia put it, and I'm quoting now, so long as you did your homework, kept your grades up, stayed out of trouble, and in my case, practiced the piano, which was a form of self-discipline and penance, parents did not care how you spent your leisure time. Much less did they feel any obligation to arrange it for you. Family life did not revolve around the child's extracurricular activities. Kids were left pretty much to decide for themselves what games they would play. Nobody worried about kids carrying knives. Nobody ever heard about a bicycle helmet. You would go over to the field on a Saturday morning or Sunday afternoon and choose up sides. No adult supervision. No conceivable financial liability. And in fact, even as a young man into high school, Scalia attended Xavier High School in Manhattan, which required him to commute back and forth on the subway from Queens. And Xavier was a very unusual school. It was a hybrid. It was both a Jesuit private school and a military academy. And Justice Scalia used to love telling audiences about how he, as a high school student in the early 1950s, commuting back and forth from Queens on the subway, would casually have his .22 rifle slung over his shoulder right there on the subway, and nobody batted an eye. One episode at Xavier High School that stayed with Justice Scalia for the rest of his days was when this class was studying Hamlet, and a smart aleck in the class, not Scalia, somebody else, piped up with some sophomoric, snarky comment about the play. And there was a particular teacher, the teacher teaching this class, who was a profound influence on Justice Scalia. He was a fearsome Irish Jesuit priest who spoke with a thick Boston brogue. His name was Father Tom Matthews. And in this moment, what happened next, Scalia used to call it the Shakespeare principle. Father Matthews glared down at the smart aleck in the class and said to him, "Mister, when you're reading Shakespeare, Shakespeare's not on trial. You are." And the meaning for Scalia was that the inheritance of the ages, what William F. Buckley Jr. used to like to call the patrimony, the received wisdom of the ages, which includes these foundational sacred texts from the Bible, the Catholic liturgy, and yes, Shakespeare, these things were never to be monkeyed with. They were not to be disrespected. These texts were inviolable. And Scalia carried this forward throughout the rest of his life, this view of sacred texts as inviolable, into his work as a judge and a justice. Indeed, at his father's funeral service in 2016, Father Scalia said, Scripture says Jesus Christ is the same yesterday, today, and forever. To his dying day, Justice Scalia loved ethnic jokes. He loved to tell them. He loved to receive them. He didn't care if someone told a good Italian joke. He liked to hear it. Growing up in Queens, in Elmhurst, it was very much a multi-ethnic society. And there were Jews, and there were Germans, and there were Irish, and there were Italians, and there were Latino families. And frankly, it never dawned on Scalia that he was part of an ethnic group, or that his friend, the class cut-up in school, Hugh McGee, belonged to some ethnic group. What actually did make Scalia feel somewhat apart from the rest of the students, what gave him a sense of being excluded, was his Catholicism. Even in areas with large Catholic populations, he would say, it was a little bit strange to be a Catholic. One manifestation of this was release time, where an hour early every Wednesday, Scalia and the other Catholic students at PS 13 there in Elmhurst, Queens, were let out of class to go attend religious instruction. And this was, again, a manifestation of his apartness. There were others, such as eating fish on Fridays, when other kids could enjoy hot dogs. And Scalia spoke about this for the rest of his life, the idea that the devout Catholic would, from time to time, feel himself acutely made to be or made to feel a fool for Christ. And he said, and I quote, "Whenever I wanted to go to a certain movie or a certain place that my parents disapproved of, I would say, of course, as children always do, that everybody else was going. My parents' invariable and unanswerable response was, 'You're not everybody else.' It is enormously important for Christians to learn early and remember long that lesson of differentness, to recognize that what is perfectly lawful and perfectly permissible for everyone else, even our very close non-Christian friends, is not necessarily lawful and permissible for us." And this was something that was said to Scalia as a young man, and then he and Maureen Scalia said this to their own children, and their children recounted it at Justice Scalia's memorial service. "You're not like everybody else. You're a Scalia." For Scalia, the defining feature of his years at Xavier, this extraordinary Jesuit private school slash military academy, from which he graduated as valedictorian, was the emphasis that the Jesuits placed on the formation of moral character. This dovetailed with something that his father, Salvatore Scalia, told the future justice when he was a young man, and that he took with him for the rest of his days, which is that brains are like muscles. They can be rented by the hour. The only thing that's never for sale, his father told him, is character. And Scalia said of the formation of his character at Xavier, and I quote, "By demanding obedience to duty, manly honor and discipline, frank and forthright acknowledgement of error, respect for ranks above and solicitude for ranks below, assumption of responsibility, including the responsibility of command, willingness to sacrifice for the good of the corps, by demanding all those difficult things, the regiment at Xavier develops moral courage, which, in the last accounting we must give, is the kind that matters."
0: And you're listening to author James Rosen tell the story of Supreme Court Justice Antonin Scalia, who died in 2016, but whose work has left an enduring legacy. His work particularly around originalism and the original meaning of the Constitution. When we come back, more of this remarkable story here on Our American Stories.

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0: And we return to Our American Stories and to James Rosen, author of Scalia, Rise to Greatness. Let's pick up with James where we last left off.
16: Catherine Scalia was the kinder and gentler a parent to young Nino Scalia, the future justice, certainly than his father was. If the young boy who had all straight A's throughout public school, high school, graduated as valedictorian of his high school and his college, graduated top five in his class at Harvard Law School. Despite that record of academic achievement, if young Nino Scalia showed up with an A minus, his father was the type to ask, why wasn't it an A or an A plus? But Scalia said that his mother, he realized later in life, was devoted to making sure that he did the right things, that he hung out with the right people, that he joined the right organizations, associated with young people that would not get him into trouble, but which would make him a better person. And so it was his mother, who was the den mother for the Cub Scouts, who had them over to the Scalia's home for their Cub Scout meetings, and who really took an interest in him in ways that his father, who perpetually had his nose in a book, couldn't quite achieve. And I should say this, Scalia's parents died almost exactly at the same time as each other in a kind of a freakish episode just before he was nominated to the Supreme Court. So they never lived to see their son reach the pinnacle of his profession and truly place that capstone on the American dream. For some American figures, the Great Depression might be the historical context from which we might say that they came forth. For some, it might be World War II. For Antonin Scalia, the historical context that gives rise to him is the immigrant experience. The immigrant experience carried forth into Scalia's thinking, his development, and even into his work as a judge and then as a justice on the Supreme Court. And nowhere, in no area of the law, was this clearer than in Scalia's writings and rulings on affirmative action, which he viewed pretty simply as reverse racism. Scalia gave a lecture at Washington University in 1978. It was published the following year as a law review article, and the title of it was The Disease as Cure. This was Scalia's way of saying that if we want to cure the disease of racism in this country, we can't employ the very disease itself as our attempted cure. We can't resort to racist means in hiring or in admissions or in other areas of American life to move us beyond racism. This speech and this law review article by then Professor Scalia when he was at the University of Chicago Law School was one of the most incredibly brave, tough, and fearless expositions on the evils of affirmative action that was ever written. Certainly in the period of the late 1970s when the criticism of affirmative action was exceptionally taboo in academe at that time. But it was his father's experience that informed Scalia in these views. And he said, my father came to this country when he was a teenager. Not only had he never profited from the sweat of any black man's brow, I don't think he'd ever seen a black man. And in this remarkable essay, Scalia developed a satirical Swiftian program that he called the Restorative Justice Handicapping Points System. Again, this was satire, but he carried it forth in this law review article at some length, explaining how each group that oppressed African Americans at some point in greater or lesser degrees would be assigned at birth going forward a number of handicap points that would denote the nature and the scope of their debt to African Americans. The whole point of this was to show that for every creditor race, then there was going to have to be debtor races as well. And the whole idea, of course, was offensive to Scalia, and eventually he drops the Swiftian pose, and he writes as follows, I owe no man anything, nor he me, because of the blood that flows in our veins. This is not to say that I have no obligation to my fellow citizens who are black. I assuredly do. Not because of their race or because of any special debt that my bloodline owes to theirs, but because they have, many of them, special needs, and they are, all of them, my countrymen and, as I believe, my brothers. This means that I am entirely in favor of according the poor inner-city child, who happens to be black, advantages and preferences not given to my own children because they don't need them. But I am not willing to prefer the son of a prosperous and well-educated black doctor or lawyer solely because of his race to the son of a recent refugee from Eastern Europe who's working as a manual laborer to get his family ahead. And Scalia sensed hypocrisy in the person of those Supreme Court justices who ruled in favor of affirmative action in admissions and in quotas for hiring. Because, as he put it, he felt that the Lewis Powells of the world, one of the Supreme Court justices who ruled in this way, were not going to bear the burden that they were creating. It wasn't their kids who would be disadvantaged by affirmative action schemes. Rather, Scalia said it was the Polish factory worker's kid who was going to be out of a job. And from his own experience, we can certainly infer that he also believed it would be the Italian immigrant's kid who might be out of that job or that slot at that academic institution. One of the revelations of Scalia's rise to greatness, I think, is how often Antonin Scalia experienced rejection, more than we might imagine from what looked to outside appearances like such a meteoric rise. He was rejected from the first Catholic school that he wanted to attend for high school. And then he was the valedictorian in high school. There's a photograph in the photo section of this book of it's Scalia's graduation photo from when he was valedictorian at Xavier. He's got his uniform on. You can see the medals on his chest, because he earned so many medals and honors for both his academic excellence and also for his participation in extracurriculars. He's got his black hair parted perfectly to the side. He's got a winning smile, and he looks trim and handsome. I think a lot of people might even be surprised to realize that that's Antonin Scalia in that photo. But despite his incredible performance at Xavier, Scalia was rejected for the first choice that he had for his higher education, which was Princeton University. And in a secret oral history that he conducted in his Supreme Court chambers in 1992, its contents published in this book for the first time, Scalia described how he interviewed with the Princeton alumni for admission and could feel the palpable presence in the room of anti-Italian prejudice. He told his oral history interviewer that he could tell at a glance that the Princeton alumni took one look at him and decided he was not the Princeton sort. And when his interviewer asked, what does that mean, not the Princeton sort? He said, not waspy enough, not a member of the right clubs. Well, Scalia got a complete scholarship to Georgetown University, another Jesuit institution, and he emerged as the valedictorian there as well. There's an extraordinary moment that, again, Scalia carried with him for the rest of his life. It occurs as he is taking his oral exam as a prerequisite for graduation, and he was just crushing it. As Scalia himself said, he felt like Babe Ruth that day, just hitting it out of the park with every question that's asked of him by his oral examiners, a series of professors. And he feels like he's just about out of the exercise, he's just about done, when his history professor, Walter Wilkinson, who's a soft-spoken man, posed what originally Scalia thought must be a softball question. He said, of all the historical events you studied, Mr. Scalia, which one had the greatest impact on the world? And Scalia thinks to himself, well, how can I possibly get this wrong? He said there was obviously no single correct answer. The only issue was what good answer I should choose. The French Revolution, the Battle of Thermopylae, the American Revolution. And he forgot what he picked, but it was all driven out of his mind, he said, when Dr. Wilkinson informed me that there was only one right answer and he hadn't chosen it. And he said to him, the incarnation, Mr. Scalia, the incarnation. And the way Wilkinson had said that with a sad shake of the head, it just left Scalia devastated. The incarnation. How could I have been so foolish? Of course, Christ is above all things. Of course, that is the most important historical event. And for Scalia, the lesson he took from this moment, the incarnation, Mr. Scalia, the incarnation, was that he should never separate his Christian faith from his pursuit of excellence in his academic and professional works.
0: And a terrific job on the editing, production, and storytelling by our own Greg Hengler. And a special thanks to James Rosen. His book, Scalia, Rise to Greatness, is available on Amazon and all of the usual suspects. Pick it up. You will not put it down. And we learned so much about the origins of the originalist, Scalia, why he took the sacred text of the Constitution so seriously. His father was a Romance language professor, and the sacred texts of Shakespeare and Chaucer, and so many of the greats, reading Dostoevsky, the Bible, Plato. Well, these are not things to meddle with. And of course, the Bible, as we learn, was a key fixture in Scalia's life, his Catholicism. And, of course, his Italian immigrant experience as well. We learn about all of it and all of it brought together beautifully by James Rosen. The story of Justice Antonin Scalia, his rise to greatness, and in the end, for the law at least, to enduring consequence. His story here on Our American Stories.
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23: Calls to rein in artificial intelligence. I'm Sue Guzman, Fox News. House Democrats say advancements with artificial intelligence need to be slowed down after a developer with Anthropic recently expressed serious concerns about safety, saying the technology poses a threat to humanity. Republican Tennessee Senator Marsha Blackburn says while the U.S. needs to beat China in the development game, some regulations should be put into place.
24: They want to see some smart regulation around AI. They know we have to beat China on this. They want to protect their privacy and their data, and I support that.
23: Meanwhile, President Trump plans to have AI leaders with him as he hosts China's president at the White House next week. We have more from Fox's Lillian Wu.
25: Several tech titans are expected to join
1: President Trump at the state dinner in Washington for Chinese President Xi Jinping next Thursday. According to reports, they include OpenAI Chief Executive Sam Altman, Apple Executive Chairman Tim Cook, and Jensen Huang, CEO of chip giant NVIDIA. Huang and Cook were also part of the entourage of executives who accompanied the president to China back in May. NVIDIA and several major U.S. companies sit at the center of the global artificial intelligence and semiconductor industries, and AI is anticipated to be a key focus of the discussions during the upcoming meeting in Washington. Lillian Wu, Fox News.
23: Concerns about AI casting a long shadow as King Charles met with industry representatives during a summit in Scotland Thursday.
2: The task before you is not merely to advance the technology, but to ensure that it remains firmly in the service of humanity, community, and the natural world.
23: And the Postal Service says it has stopped work on a computer system tied to President Trump's efforts to limit mail-in voting. The Supreme Court rejected the president's executive order this week. 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
10: UC Davis's Alzheimer's Disease Research Center has been awarded a five-year, $23 million grant from the National Institute on Aging. Here's Tammy Trujillo.
20: The grant will help researchers continue their work to better understand Alzheimer's disease and dementia, improve patient care, and support the local community. The center's goal is to find better ways to prevent and treat dementia and similar conditions. UC Davis is one of only 31 Alzheimer's research centers in the United States, supported by the National Institutes of Health.
10: State Farm and Allstate say they're both getting ready to start writing new home insurance policies in California. They follow through with their plans, it would mark a big shift in an insurance market that's been shaken up by wildfire claims. And the two L.A. news crew members killed in a helicopter crash are set to be honored at the Fallen Journalist Memorial in Washington, D.C. The memorial will recognize reporter Eliana Moreno and pilot George Marcino. That's the latest. I'm Mark Mayfield.
25: Hey, this is Jamie Loftus, and this is my new weekly show, 16th Minute of Fame, the podcast where every episode I take a closer look at an internet character of the day. Who were they? What made them so notorious? How did the internet, or sometimes the algorithm, choose them? And what does a person do when they're suddenly confronted with more attention than the human psyche can handle? Take The Dress, a story that went uber viral in early 2015 in spite of being, well, kind of a boring optical illusion. A mother of the bride in Scotland took a picture of a dress she was thinking about wearing to her daughter's wedding. But she saw the dress as blue with black lace, and her daughter saw it as white with gold lace. One BuzzFeed post later, every single person on the internet was talking about the dress. But to me, the dress is a story about the last couple of months when the internet was still sort of fun. It was shortly before the stories that spread across the internet stopped being driven by exploited millennials with useless arts degrees and started being decided by algorithms hell-bent on growing internet usership at all costs. And on a long enough timeline, the story of the dress is one entangled with abuse and media exploitation. Internet history is a tricky thing to be invested in. It feels like every time a bad with business billionaire buys up another platform, history starts being erased. With the team at Cool Zone Media, we're taking these characters' 16th minute of fame to see what their moment meant to them and what it says about us.
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0: is about both. Here to tell the story of this remarkable man and judge is James Rosen, author of Scalia, Rise to Greatness. And by the way, you can find our discussion of the earlier life of Justice Scalia at OurAmericanStories.com. Here to continue the story is James Rosen.
1: Scalia wound up attending Harvard Law School, and it was terribly grinding work. He said he would not look back on his years at Harvard Law School with misty-eyed, mellow reflection just because the sheer workload was so punishing. He wound up graduating in the top five of his class at Harvard Law School. But the best thing that happened to him while he was at Harvard Law was that young Antonin Scalia was set up on a blind date with a Radcliffe student, every inch his intellectual equal, named Maureen McCarthy. She had heard about him in advance, that he was some big deal on the campus of Harvard Law, but she thought, gosh, it sounds like he might be dull. And in fact, the date was that he brought Maureen to a Harvard Law Review dinner. This was his idea of a good time out on the town. So knowing all this in advance, Maureen privately connived to have an out so that if she weren't enjoying the evening, she could make a phone call and say that she had a curfew. But she found young Nino Scalia so mesmerizing, so brilliant, so enchanting, so vivid and funny to be around, that she went and made the phone call at the appointed hour, but then connived another excuse and told him this so that she could stay out. And they stayed out till 1 a.m. together. And within a very short time of knowing each other, he proposed to her. The ring was from his mom, and thus was born one of the great love stories of our times. After touring Europe with Maureen for the better part of a year as newlyweds, Scalia came back to the United States and had a job that he had lined up for himself with Jones Day, the Cleveland-based powerhouse law firm. And then, 6 years of private practice under his belt, Scalia accepts a teaching position at the University of Virginia Law School. It was the late 60s. The campus unrest was spreading throughout the United States, and Charlottesville was by no means immune to it. And Scalia saw some extraordinary campus unrest, complete with the authorities called out tear gas on the Charlottesville campus at that time. In late 1970, Scalia was recruited to serve as the general counsel to a new government agency. It was called the White House Office of Telecommunications Policy. It was created by the Nixon administration. The men around Nixon recognized that telecom was the future. They also recognized the need for the federal government's telecom policy, which at that time was spread across a riot of different interagency entities, such as the FCC and the State Department, that telecom policy needed to be brought under the administrative control of the White House. This was the vision of a young man, younger than Scalia at the time, named Tom Whitehead, who held multiple advanced degrees from places like MIT, who had worked for the Rand Corporation, and who was an honest-to-God genius and visionary in his own right. And the first thing he did when he was now entrusted with running this new agency, the White House Office of Telecommunications Policy, was to hire a smart lawyer, and that was Antonin Scalia, just a couple years older than Tom Whitehead. Whitehead and Scalia were sort of like a Butch Cassidy and Sundance Kid for the dawn of the telecom era in the early 1970s. They worked to get implemented, against the resistance of the bureaucracy, something known as the Open Skies Policy. Until that time, in the central business of launching of domestic space satellites, only one entity, a quasi-public corporation known as ComSat, was allowed to launch a domestic space satellite. Whitehead and Scalia wanted to introduce free market principles into this extraordinary business. They wanted that any qualified firm that had the requisite technical prowess and capital reserves could launch a domestic space satellite into space. And Whitehead and Scalia succeeded in implementing this open skies policy that it opened up for free market competition the critical business of the launching of domestic space satellites. It turbocharged the telecom revolution. He and his colleagues were throwing around terms like shared computer networks and mobile communications that wouldn't escape the lips of ordinary Americans for another quarter century. And in his writings as early as 1971, we see Scalia writing about the computer society. And he says that in the future, he says this openly, he says in the future, remote users at computer

0: terminals will not only be able to watch hundreds of different channels of television, they'll be able to do their banking from those terminals, and they'll be able to retrieve information from just about any library in the world. So not only did Scalia predict the internet, but he also predicted the privacy concerns that would be attendant with the rise of that technology. Scalia's next significant government job comes when he is appointed by Richard Nixon, shortly before President Nixon's resignation, to serve as Assistant Attorney General for the Office of Legal Counsel at the Department of Justice. It's an unwieldy title, Assistant Attorney General for the Office of Legal Counsel at the Department of Justice. But it's a very important position, and it's been summarized as the president's lawyer's lawyer. The Assistant Attorney General for the Office of Legal Counsel is responsible for providing legal opinions to anyone in the executive branch who asks for one, from the president on down, as to whether a given policy or initiative would be lawful or unlawful. And these opinions are binding. So the Assistant Attorney General for the Office of Legal Counsel holds great power and can scotch or scuttle a particular administration's initiative or policy by declaring that it's not legal. William Rehnquist had held that job when President Nixon appointed him to the Supreme Court in 1971. There came a point when every covert operation that the government wanted to conduct, they were running past the Assistant Attorney General for the Office of Legal Counsel for his legal review and his approval. And here was Nino Scalia, not yet 40, a kid from Queens, amazed to find himself standing astride the American intelligence apparatus.
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1: And we continue with Our American Stories and with author James Rosen. His book, Scalia, Rise to Greatness, is available on Amazon and all the usual suspects. Pick it up. You will not put it down. Let's pick up with the story. Here's James.
0: On the afternoon of April 30, 1975, Scalia got a call from the Ford White House saying, "We need your opinion within the next 3 hours as to whether it would be lawful under the War Powers Act for the U.S. military to land its helicopters on the roof of the U.S. Embassy in Saigon and evacuate our personnel from the embassy that way." And of course, we've all seen those famous photographs of helicopters evacuating personnel from the roof of the American Embassy on April 30, 1975, amid the catastrophic fall of Saigon. Scalia gave the opinion that, yes, it was lawful. But he said, and this is quoted in this book for the first time, "What if I hadn't given my approval? Would they have called off this evacuation operation on advice of counsel? What is the world coming to?" After his work in the Ford administration, Scalia accepted a scholar's role with the American Enterprise Institute, and he taught law at the University of Chicago Law School. This was 1977 to 1982. During that time, Scalia appeared on television a number of times in these debates that would be staged by AEI and on PBS and other programs. In one of these debates, which focused on the existence of an imperial judiciary, Scalia made his first public comments on abortion, essentially making the argument that this was something that should be returned to the states for a democratic vote and should not be legislated from the bench by nine people in robes. Another of these televised debates focused on the value of a constitutional convention. Scalia, at least in the late 1970s, favored the holding of a constitutional convention simply because he thought it would return power to the people away from the imperial judiciary and away from a Congress that wasn't fully responsive to the people's desires. And he said, and this would be 1979, the heart of the Jimmy Carter era, the period of the so-called malaise speech. Scalia said at that time that there was a widespread deep feeling of powerlessness in the country. And he continued, "The people do not feel that their wishes are observed. They're heard, but they're not observed, particularly at the federal level. The basic problem is simply that the Congress has become professionalized. It has an interest much higher than ever existed before in remaining in office. It has a bureaucracy that is serving it. It is much more subject to the power of individualized pressure groups as opposed to the unorganized feelings of the majority of the citizens. All of these reasons have created this feeling, which is real and which I think has a proper basis of powerlessness." And this would become the mission of Scalia's tenure, both on the appellate bench and on the Supreme Court, to rein in the power of the courts, to take a much more modest view of the role of judges and courts in our society, and to return the power usurped by those unelected judges and justices to the people. In 1982, President Reagan nominated Professor Scalia to serve on the Court of Appeals for the District of Columbia Circuit. It is the appellate court that is one rung below the Supreme Court, and which is often itself described as the second most powerful court in America. And at the time that Scalia served on that court as a judge, the years 1982 to 86, you are looking at an incredible murderer's row of judicial talent that was serving at that same time. You have Robert Bork, Ruth Bader Ginsburg, Antonin Scalia, Kenneth Starr, later Judge Larry Silberman, James Buckley, It's an extraordinary constellation of legal talent. We're all familiar with the famous celebrated friendship between Justice Scalia and Justice Ruth Bader Ginsburg. They were ideological and jurisprudential opposites on the two courts where they served together, but they were truly the best of friends. They rang in New Year's every year together with their spouses. Justice Scalia and Justice Ginsburg attended the opera together. They rode elephants in India together. And in today's social media era, which has outlasted them, the words Ginsburg-Scalia or Scalia-Ginsburg serve as a kind of meme balm, an all-purpose metaphor for the value of civility amongst ideological combatants. This friendship has been enshrined in stage plays and in operas, and I even recently saw a life coach out there urging us all to go out and find the Ginsburg for our inner Scalia. I am the first researcher to go through Ruth Bader Ginsburg's papers at the Library of Congress. There's some 220-plus boxes there. Her papers from the Supreme Court tenure are closed. Indeed, almost all of Justice Scalia's papers at the Harvard Law School Library are closed. But RBG's papers from the D.C. Circuit period are open. And the stream of handwritten notes, letters, memos, correspondence, draft opinions that flew back and forth between the chambers of Ruth Bader Ginsburg and Antonin Scalia when they were both judges together on that appellate court. I call these the RBG Nino papers. And there are hundreds of examples of these documents flying back and forth between them where they're scribbling on each other's drafts and they're kidding each other. You see not only two legal geniuses squaring off over the fine points of the First Amendment and the other issues that arose before their court, but you see their sparkling wits. You see their affection for each other. And really, you see the birth and the blossoming playing out in real time, in their own words, of this celebrated friendship. Scalia devoted his life to the law, and he had a vision of what it is that lawyers do. As he put it, the main business of the lawyer is to take the imagination, the mystery, the romance, the ambiguity out of everything that he touches. It is not for nothing, Justice Scalia once said, that the expression is sober as a judge rather than exciting as a judge or inspiring as a judge. Now, the irony there, of course, is that Scalia himself was a very humorous fellow and was exciting and inspiring to legions of people, and not just lawyers. What he meant in saying that the lawyer's job is to take the ambiguity, the romance, the mystery out of things is that lawyers, especially when they're crafting contracts, are always planning for worst-case scenarios. And if there's any ambiguity in that contract, then neither party to it is going to be very well served. Everything has to be explicitly laid out in the very fine print down to the last detail so that there is nothing mysterious or ambiguous about it. But he had a view, too, of what happens when a lawyer becomes a judge and the kinds of things that they're presented with. He viewed the legal profession and the judging business as a kind of crosswalks for all human society. And he said, by and large, human fault and human perfidy are what the cases are about. We've seen the careless, the avaricious, the criminal, the profligate, the foolhardy parade across the pages of the case reports. We have seen evil punished and virtue rewarded, but we have also seen prudent evil flourish and foolish virtue fail. We have seen partners become antagonists, brothers and sisters become contesting claimants, lovers become enemies. Expect to find here no more a dreamer than a poet. One of the revelations of Scalia's rise to greatness is a conversation between Antonin Scalia and William Rehnquist that has never been reported before. And I got this from two sources who were privy to Justice Scalia relating this story after William Rehnquist had died. But the way the story went is that when Scalia was a judge on the Court of Appeals here in Washington, he was already a member of a long-running poker game that brought together Supreme Court justices, cabinet secretaries, professors, and one of his poker buddies in this long-running game was Justice William Rehnquist of the Supreme Court. And while Scalia was still a judge on the Court of Appeals, Justice Rehnquist said to him, "You know, Nino, you focus too much on the reasoning. Just get to the right result." It was a critique of Scalia's opinions. And as much affection as Scalia held for Bill Rehnquist, and he really did adore him, That was not the kind of justice that Antonin Scalia intended to be.
1: And you're listening to author James Rosen tell the story of Supreme Court Justice Antonin Scalia, who died in 2016, but whose work has left an enduring legacy. His work particularly around originalism and the original meaning of the Constitution. And we've been tracking the development of this philosophy, which we captured in an earlier story, to the story you're hearing today. You're learning who this man was and what he thought, and particularly that part about the people not feeling like they're not in control of their own government. When we come back, more of this remarkable story, the story of the rise of Justice Antonin Scalia to the Supreme Court, here on Our American Stories. 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
21: News. I'm Ted Lindner. Prosecutors charging a driver involved in Tuesday's deadly Los Angeles bus crash with the murder of two people.
22: L.A. County District Attorney Nathan Hochman says Bailey Lynn Rios faces second-degree murder, driving under the influence, and reckless driving charges.
23: She will be looking at a maximum sentence of life in prison.
22: The 36-year-old is accused of being impaired by drugs when she slammed her Ford Expedition into a Metro bus Tuesday.
21: Fox's Kristen Goodwin. A news helicopter covering the incident also crashed, killing both people on board the chopper and one person on the ground. The state of Alabama has executed a man by lethal injection. It comes 3 months after a judge blocked the state from putting him to death using nitrogen gas. Jeffrey Lee was on death row for killing two people during a pawn shop robbery back in 98. Lee and his supporters made a final bid to spare his life, arguing the jury in his case recommended life in prison. The judge overrode that recommendation and sentenced Lee to death. 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
1: And we continue with Our American Stories and James Rosen, author of Scalia, Rise to Greatness. The book is available on Amazon and all the usual suspects. Let's pick up where we last left off. Here's James.
0: For Scalia, the outcome, the result, was almost superfluous. What mattered most was doing it by some neutral principles so that the process is the same every time out. And Scalia had his own process for doing that, which he called originalism and textualism. But Scalia many times came down with judicial rulings and decisions that he personally didn't favor as a conservative. One of them, for example, was to find that people who burned the American flag had a constitutionally protected First Amendment right to do so. As Scalia would say many times, I personally, as a law and order type and as a conservative, do not approve of what he called bearded, sandal-wearing weirdos running around burning the American flag. But he applied the law neutrally, and sometimes he came up with decisions he himself approved of, and sometimes he didn't. And that, to him, was the mark of an honest judge, if you were applying a neutral process to each case. As a high school student, Scalia was a very active actor in drama and theatrics. He played in Macbeth, and he was very proud of that, once saying it's probably the most significant thing he had ever done. Do you know how many lines there are in Macbeth? So he had a great theatricality about him. And his students, both at the University of Virginia Law School, later at the University of Chicago Law School, Stanford, where he spent a year teaching, they all remembered him bringing to bear on the teaching of contracts and administrative law and constitutional law this extraordinary sense of theatricality. In his contracts class, Scalia was given to running from one side of the stage to the other side of the stage to act out the parts of two parties who were disputing over a contract. And he was an empathetic teacher. Previous biographers really didn't interview that many of his students. I went back and I found his students going all the way back into the late 60s, and they told me to a person, best teacher I ever had, most challenging teacher I ever had, demanding, expected the best out of us, but gave us the best as well. One student recalled the occasion on June 6, 1968, the morning after the assassination of Robert F. Kennedy, when Scalia was supposed to administer a test to his students. And despite the trauma and grief and shock that the entire nation was feeling at that moment, Scalia told the students, I know how difficult it must be for you to try and focus and concentrate right now, but you have to do so because we're going forward with the test. As a teacher, Scalia was very influenced by one of his Harvard Law professors named Clark Bice, who specialized in the Socratic method, the answering of a question with a question. And Scalia really loved also to what he called teach against the class. He loved to take a contrarian position, even if he personally didn't believe it, just to evoke some reaction from the students, to help them clarify their own thinking, and to get them to sharpen their own arguments in coming back at him. He always said, it's neither any fun nor any use in preaching to the choir. And he said, this endearing quality of saying the right thing at the wrong time is the secret of my popularity. On June 17, 1986, reporters were summoned to a White House press briefing room event with very little notice and with no idea what President Reagan was about to announce. And at the appointed hour, into the press briefing room strolled President Reagan, followed by Chief Justice Warren Burger, Associate Justice William Rehnquist, and this short, stocky, dark-haired fellow that nobody knew, who was Antonin Scalia. And if you look back at the videos and the audio recordings of that event, the first thing to come out of President Reagan's mouth is a triumphant little heh, because he was so pleased at the gasp that the reporters let out when they saw Berger and Rehnquist. They understood immediately what this meant, that there was going to be a tectonic shift in the personnel of the Supreme Court. And that day, June 17, 1986, what I call Announcement Day, marked the great dividing line in Antonin Scalia's life, the moment he became a national figure. His rise to greatness now beamed coast to coast, an instant celebrity, a symbol of the American dream, and a myth unto himself. People had been saying about this man that he was destined to go to the Supreme Court from the early 1970s. Brian Lamb of C-SPAN fame, who worked with Antonin Scalia at his first government job in the White House Office of Telecommunications Policy in the early 1970s, told me, "We knew in 1971 this man was going to the Supreme Court. There was not a doubt in our mind." Another lawyer who worked with Scalia at that time told me, "When Scalia would leave the room, we would joke behind his back, and Nino's off to the Supreme Court now." Okay, this was almost 15 years before he was nominated to the Supreme Court. Lawrence Silberman, later himself a judge, often described as the most important judge who never made it to the Supreme Court, also told me that when he hired Antonin Scalia in 1974, he said to himself upon first meeting Scalia, "This man is destined for the Supreme Court." Scalia, as he rose through the executive and judicial branches, was subjected to four FBI background checks within 14 years. These files were not declassified until after his death, and this biography is the first to make use of them. They run hundreds of pages, and as he is vetted by the FBI on these four separate occasions between 1972 and 1986, and page after page, hundreds of pages, the FBI agents who were fanned out across the country, the vast machinery of the nation's preeminent law enforcement organization cranked up in an effort to find any kind of derogatory information about Antonin Scalia that might exist anywhere in the world, turned up empty for the simple reason that there existed no derogatory information about the man. He lived an exemplary life, as the agents heard page after page. "This is the most honest man I've ever met. This is the smartest man I've ever met. This is not a qualified man to become the federal judge. This is the most qualified person you could find to become a federal judge." And so, yes, there was a kind of air of destiny about Antonin Scalia's rise to the Supreme Court. In a previously unreported conversation detailed here for the first time, one of his dearest friends in his life, someone who graduated from high school with him and but for an interregnum maintained a close friendship with him for the rest of Scalia's life, Father Bob Connor, still active, still preaching, an Opus Dei priest, told me that Scalia confided to him in 1959, "I'm going to the Supreme Court. I will be sent to Washington and I will rise." And as Father Connor described this to me, it was almost like a shared epiphany, a transcendence, a convergence, as he put it, of two transcendent moments. And so, yes, there was an air of predestination about Scalia's rise to greatness. His most ardent defenders, his family members, his clerks, others, have always been leery of attributing this ambition to him too early in his life, because they are leery of contributing to what they regard and what I regard as a false narrative promulgated in the earlier biographies of Justice Scalia, which was that his rise to greatness and to the Supreme Court was not the product of his Catholic faith, his extraordinary industry, his genius, his affability, the contributions, who just know early on what they want to do and where they belong. Charles Schulz, the creator of Peanuts, Charlie Brown and Snoopy, later said he knew he wanted to be a cartoonist at the age of five. Antonin Scalia understood very early on, at least by the age of 22, that he knew what the Supreme Court was and why he belonged there. And he pursued this avidly and, of course, within the bounds of propriety. And everyone, including his most ardent defenders, are all better off that he did.
1: And a terrific job on the editing, production, and storytelling by our own Greg Hengler. And a special thanks to author James Rosen. His book, Scalia Rise to Greatness, is available at Amazon and all the usual suspects. Pick up the book again. You will not put it down. And what a life well lived. And we covered the earlier life of Scalia in an earlier story. Go to OurAmericanStories.com, type the word Scalia in the search bar, and take a listen. Justice Scalia's life is the epitome of the American dream. Some pursue wealth, others meaning and consequence. The story of Justice Antonin Scalia here on Our American Stories.

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0: And we continue with our American stories. Our next story is about a founding father who wrote the most famous 7 words in American history: "We the people of the United States." Those words, of course, appearing in the preamble of the U.S. Constitution. Dennis C. Rasmussen is a professor of political science at Syracuse University. He's also a Jack Miller Center Fellow. Dennis is also the author of The Constitution's Penman, Governor Morris, and the Creation of America's Basic Charter. Let's take a listen to the story.
5: Governor Morris is relatively little known today, but he was one of the most important and fascinating figures of the American founding era. One scholar declared recently that Morris may have been the most colorful individual in all of North America at the time of the founding. And frankly, that sounds about right. Morris was a peg-legged ladies' man with a really wicked, sardonic sense of humor. He was without question one of the funniest of the founders, although granted, that's perhaps not a super high bar. Morris also led an immensely full life. He was originally from New York. He came from a wealthy family that owned most of the southwest part of what's now the Bronx. As a young man, he helped to push New York to belatedly join the independence movement, and he's one of the principal architects of the first New York State Constitution. I mentioned that Morris had a wooden leg. He had his leg amputated when he was 28 years old as a result of a bad carriage accident, although there were always rumors throughout his life that he'd in fact shattered the leg jumping out a bedroom window in order to escape the wrath of an ill-timed husband. In 1778, Morris became a delegate to the Continental Congress and spent that terrible winter at Valley Forge with George Washington and his troops, where he was sent to oversee the Army's needs. He was also a signer of the Articles of Confederation, the nation's first stab at a national constitution, although he deemed the Confederation government to be woefully inadequate from the get-go. Morris served as the Confederation's deputy superintendent of finance for several years, and in that role, he drew up a plan for a new national currency in which he proposed to use the word dollar after the widely used Spanish dollar, and he invented the word cent to denote one of the smaller coins. So Americans use words chosen by Morris pretty much every day. It's thanks to him that we have dollars and cents for our currency. Morris was destined to be an important player in not just one, but two of the great revolutions of the modern age. Because in 1789, he went to Paris and eventually followed in the footsteps of Benjamin Franklin and Thomas Jefferson by becoming the American minister to France. He was there at the convening of the Estates General, and he was the only foreign diplomat from any nation to remain in country all the way through the Bloody Terror. After Morris's ministry ended, he traveled around Europe for a few more years, and then came back to the U.S. and served the second half of his senatorial term during a critical period when Jefferson and the Republicans came into power and the capital moved to Washington, D.C. This was from 1800 to 1803. In 1804, after the famous duel between Alexander Hamilton and Aaron Burr, Morris was the one who sat by Hamilton's side at his deathbed and then gave his official eulogy at the request of Hamilton's widow, Eliza, who told Morris that he was the best friend that Hamilton had in the world. Not that that would be enough to earn Morris even a bit role in the musical, which is a real shame and a real missed opportunity, if you ask me. In any case, late in life, Morris undertook two more great projects, one helping to lead a commission that planned the grid layout for the streets of Manhattan, and another that planned the Erie Canal. On the more personal side of things, at age 57, Morris finally became the last of the founders to marry. He married a woman named Nancy Randolph, who was a sort of fallen aristocrat who was then serving as his housekeeper, and who had earlier been accused of conspiring to murder her own newborn baby, fathered by her brother-in-law. That's a long story in itself, as you may imagine. They had a son together, although Morris died before he even turned four. Even Morris's death was colorful, if rather grisly. He seems to have frequently suffered from painful blockages in his urinary tract, perhaps the result of venereal disease. And when he was 64, he tried using a whalebone to remove the blockage, and he died from the resulting lacerations. My sincere apologies for getting that image stuck in your mind. In the summer of 1787, Morris played an absolutely pivotal role at the Philadelphia Convention that formulated the U.S. Constitution. Morris spoke more often at the convention than any other delegate. He proposed more motions than any other delegate, and he had more of his motions accepted than any other delegate. His interventions were often extremely blunt and provocative, so they all but jump off the page at you when you read through James Madison's notes of the debates. He also served on a number of the committees that did so much of the hard work in actually crafting the Constitution that summer. And most importantly of all, Morris was the one who wrote the Constitution itself. At the end of the summer, the delegates formed what was called a Committee of Style, to compose the final draft of the Constitution, and the committee in turn simply handed the task to Morris. It is absolutely remarkable that so few people know this. Everyone knows, most American school children can tell you, that Thomas Jefferson wrote the Declaration of Independence, and yet very few people know that Morris wrote the Constitution. Even among folks with PhDs in political science, it's probably a pretty small fraction who could tell you that. I haven't done any kind of formal poll, but I've asked many, many people this question over the past couple of years. And most assume that it must have been James Madison, the so-called father of the Constitution, who wrote it, or that it was just a collective effort. Now, in some senses, of course, the Constitution was a collective effort. Its provisions had been laboriously debated and voted on over the course of the summer before Morris took up his pen, and so his leeway in choosing the structure and powers of the proposed government was minimal. But Morris single-handedly and rather radically reorganized the draft Constitution that had been produced by the Committee of Detail midway through the summer. He consolidated 23 sprawling articles down to a neat 7, and he changed or chose a great deal of the wording on his own initiative, oftentimes in consequential ways. So when constitutional lawyers and scholars pore over the fine details of the Constitution, looking for clues regarding its meaning, they have Morris to thank or to blame for many of those details. And Morris wrote the famous preamble, the Constitution's ringing statement of purpose, basically from scratch. All the stuff about forming a more perfect union, establishing justice, ensuring domestic tranquility, and the like. That was all Morris. The preamble has become one of the most celebrated sentences in the annals of democracy, so it's something of an irony that it was written by a man of somewhat elitist inclinations who's all but forgotten today. But perhaps Morris's finest hour at the convention, from today's perspective, came in the debates over slavery. No one spoke more passionately or eloquently or at greater length about the evils of slavery than Morris did. He described it as a nefarious institution and the curse of heaven on the states where it prevailed. A long speech that Morris delivered on August 8th has been called the first abolitionist speech in American public life, which may be a bit of an exaggeration, but does have at least a grain of truth to it. And it's all the more remarkable when you remember the audience, that probably a couple dozen people sitting there in the room listening to him were themselves slaveholders. So, Morris gave this speech in opposition to the notorious three-fifths clause, that is to counting three-fifths of the enslaved population toward representation in the House of Representatives, and hence also, at least eventually, the Electoral College that would choose the president. And his basic point was that there was no good reason why enslaved people should count at all according to any ratio. After all, he suggested, if enslaved people were human beings, then they should be made citizens and allowed to vote. But if they were mere property, as some of the Southern delegates contended, then they shouldn't have been included in the population counts at all, given that no other property was included. The three-fifths clause was just a way of augmenting the political power of the slaveholding South, and moreover one that would encourage them to import still more enslaved people so that their political clout would be still further increased. Let me read the climax of Morris's speech in opposition to this clause. The admission of slaves into the representation, when fairly explained, comes to this, that the inhabitant of Georgia or South Carolina, who goes to the coast of Africa, and in defiance of the most sacred laws of humanity, tears away his fellow creatures from their dearest connections and damns them to the most cruel bondage, shall have more votes in a government instituted for the protection of the rights of mankind than the citizen of Pennsylvania or New Jersey views with laudable horror so nefarious a practice. Morris goes on to say that giving the South extra representation on behalf of the people whom they'd enslaved would require a sacrifice of every principle of right, of every impulse of humanity. This was as courageous and far-sighted as any speech that was delivered that summer. Of course, for all of his moral clarity and passion and eloquence, Morris failed to make much headway against slavery. The three-fifths clause, as well as the clause protecting the overseas slave trade until 1808, and the fugitive slave clause, were all included in the Constitution over his fierce objections. On that note, there's a sense in which Morris's speech against slavery not only makes him look pretty good, but also makes many of the other founders look worse by comparison. After all, Morris was one of them, and he knew better, and he told them so.
0: And a terrific job on the production, editing, and storytelling by our own Greg Hengler. And a special thanks to Dennis C. Rasmussen, who's a professor of political science at Syracuse University and the author of The Constitution's Penman, Governor Morris and the Creation of America's Basic Charter. Dennis is also a Jack Miller Center Fellow, and the Jack Miller Center is a nationwide network of scholars and teachers dedicated to educating the next generation about America's founding principles and history. To learn more, visit jackmillercenter.org. It's a terrific organization worthy of your support. And my goodness, what a story he told here. We all know that Thomas Jefferson was given the assignment of writing the Declaration of Independence. But I didn't know until recently, most people don't know who Governor Morris is, the role he played in the framing and formation of the Constitution, and the fact that he and he alone wrote the document, the preamble, and indeed all of it, and his arguments against slavery, a man ahead of his time. The story of Governor Morris, one of the most important founding fathers and one of the least well-known here on Our American Stories.
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26: The countdown to the midterms is on. I'm Ted Lindner, Fox News. Republicans pointed to strong job numbers and job creation and a strengthening economy as part of a pitch to voters hoping to hold on to majorities in the House and Senate in the midterm elections, now just 7 weeks away. Fox's Peter Ducey at the White House with more.
27: Sometimes when something is a political problem, the people in power ignore it. Here, officials are not ignoring the political problems caused by high prices. They are asking voters, though, to have some patience. According to Axios, next week when he's in New York for the UN General Assembly, President Trump plans to meet with leaders of Gulf countries who have all been impacted by the Iran war. Apparently, they're going to talk about a plan to end the Iran war. So if the Iran war has become a political liability for the president, maybe before the midterms, it would help if they can at least outline a plan to end it.
26: Meantime, no changes can be made to Washington's Kennedy Center without a 30-day notice. An Obama-appointed federal judge made that ruling Thursday.
1: U.S. District Judge Christopher Cooper, in his ruling, said more than 30 days' notice must be given before any changes, including demolition, can be done to the performing arts venue. The building does remain closed to assess what the center's COO, Matt Flocka, called existing safety risks. President Trump has labeled Judge Cooper, who was appointed by former President Obama, hostile and conflicted after prior rulings that will not allow the president to add his name to the center's facade. Congress has earmarked $257 million for renovations. The president has threatened to hold that money if his name isn't added. Gernal Scott, Fox News.
26: And the Trump administration has approved visas for Iranian officials, including the president and foreign minister, to attend next week's UN General Assembly in New York City, even as the U.S.-Iran military conflict continues. 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
3: UC Davis's Alzheimer's Disease Research Center has been awarded a five-year, $23 million grant from the National Institute on Aging. Here's Tammy Trujillo.
4: The grant will help researchers continue their work to better understand Alzheimer's disease and dementia, improve patient care, and support the local community. The center's goal is to find better ways to prevent and treat dementia and similar conditions. UC Davis is one of only 31 Alzheimer's research centers in the United States, supported by the National Institutes of Health.
3: State Farm and Allstate say they're both getting ready to start writing new home insurance policies in California. They follow through with their plans, it would mark a big shift in an insurance market that's been shaken up by wildfire claims. And the two L.A. news crew members killed in a helicopter crash are set to be honored at the Fallen Journalist Memorial in Washington, D.C. The memorial will recognize reporter Eliana Moreno and pilot George Marcino. That's the latest. I'm Mark Mayfield.
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0: This is Lee Habib, and this is Our American Stories, and we tell stories about everything here on this show, from the arts to sports and from business to history and everything in between, including your stories. 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

I wanted to be more involved, more engaging, more invested. Volunteering seemed like the right fit for me. So one day, I drove to the senior home near my home in Shakopee, Minnesota. There was nothing formal about it. The staff allowed me to come once or twice a week. I didn't visit the residents in their rooms, but I hung out in the activity room and the cafeteria. I tried to meet some other lonely people. In other words, people like me, who needed new activities and new friends. Some were easy, some were tough. Wilbur was one of the hard ones. He was 89 years old back then. His wife had died 26 years earlier. In his prime, old Wilbur was a hardworking farmer on a farm near New Ulm, Minnesota, a small town southwest of Prior Lake. But that was then. Based on what he has told me, he lost the farm and all his money, and that was that. He didn't have a dime to his name. The government is paying for my stay at the senior home, he told me. In a way, I could feel his pain. So I just tried to make him laugh. That was tough duty. The senior home staff told me he was lonely. That was obvious. The activity staff said Wilbur had a reputation for being a bit on the grumpy side. Well, maybe more than a bit. But he warmed up to me as I sat and listened. At first, I had tried recruiting him to bingo night because I started helping with bingo on Monday nights. I was calling bingo some nights and playing games or visiting on the others. What do you think, Wilbur? Do you want to try bingo? But he told me no. He was never playing bingo again. When I asked him why, he said because he tried and he was yelled at and the players were mean to him. Oh, I said. I suspected people yelling and being mean might not be entirely accurate, but that was before my time as the bingo caller. I told him, don't worry, Wilbur, we'll have fun. I'll make sure you have a good time. He said, no thanks. That made me kind of mad. Being the stubborn German Catholic that I am, I took his rejection as a challenge. I was determined to get Wilbur to our weekly Monday night bingo game. Bingo is at 7 o'clock sharp. The residents have dinner in their cafeteria at 6 o'clock, so I started showing up at 6:30, taking advantage of a captive audience, and I went to work on Wilbur. Each week, I asked him to join us. Each week, I kept getting turned down. Finally, one evening, my annoyance got the best of him. He said he would come and try just to get me off his back. I made sure he had a great time. I gave him some special attention, teasing him in a friendly way. I don't remember whether he actually won a game that night, but I do remember he told me he had won. He said he would come again the next week. That was a big time victory, and I relished it. Wilbur was now coming every week, no begging needed. And he enjoyed it so much that he stayed after bingo when the room cleared out and just Wilbur and I remained. That gave us the opportunity to visit together before he went to his room for the night. We took time to talk about not just how the weather was, but also about how his day went, how his week was going, what life was like on the farm, and how he missed all the hard work. I noticed how my regular visits and just listening to his stories made all the difference. The residents had bingo 3 times a week, but Wilbur will only come the night I'm calling. It sure would be nice to go to a drive to visit the old homestead, Wilbur said, but I wondered if such a trip would be too much. So I focused on Assisted Living Week, the homecoming promo for lonely seniors. Assisted Living Week gave them a chance to do something special. It was a big deal. Games, special events, and an excuse to dress up. Every day there was a different theme, different things to wear. One day was dress up, one was a certain color, and after that was sports day. The residents were each to wear a sports-themed shirt. Wilbur was not participating in these events, but with a nudge from a friendly staff member, I decided I'd take a chance. The night prior to sports day, a staff member texted me to see if I could bring a colorful jersey for Wilbur to wear, thinking that he might wear it if it came from me, his new friend. So I gave a Montana Grizzlies shirt a try. I walked into the room, showed him the football jersey, and told him he could wear it tomorrow for sports day. But Wilbur said no, he was not going to participate. As I left for the night, I held out the Grizzlies jersey one more time, and wouldn't you know, he grumpily took it. But, he said as I left, I'm not going to wear it. But I knew better. I prayed that night for a minor miracle, and sure enough, God found a way to get Wilbur into that shirt.

0: day, he wore the silver and maroon of the University of Montana Grizzlies, and I smiled. Last week, Wilbur was not at bingo Monday night. The staff member could not say why, but I asked if it would be okay for me to go to his room and say hello. She said, sure. So I did something I had never done before. I went to visit Wilbur in his room. That's a big step for some people. The activity room in the cafeteria, that's neutral territory. Our room is pretty private. But I wanted to find him, so I walked through the senior home hallway to find him, and what do you know, there he was. Hey, Wilbur, I said. I came to your room because I couldn't find you. I was concerned because you weren't at bingo last Monday. Yep, he said. I was in the hospital for 4 days. I was having trouble breathing. He told me how he had to dial 911, how an ambulance came and took him to emergency. He said they told him he almost died. I was relieved he was okay, and I told him he better not scare me like that again.
1: And you've been listening to Paul, the empty nester, telling the story of Wilbur, his friend in an assisted living center. 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
1: And we continue with Our American Stories and Paul and Wilbur's story. Now let's return to Paul and Wilbur's story.
0: For an 89-year-old man, he was looking pretty good. He smiled and relaxed. We visited for a while in his room, and we were both more comfortable than we thought. Wilbur showed me pictures he had around his room, pictures of a young Wilbur and his wife, of his kids and grandkids. He was a strong young father, and his wife was beautiful. They had three children, great-looking kids. We had a wonderful talk. He showed me all the gadgets he got from the hospital, a machine he had blown to see how high he could make it go, proudly telling me he got up to 26 one time. When I left, he said he was very glad that I came, that he missed me on Monday. He said he's glad I come to see him because his own kids and grandkids don't. Our relationship is getting stronger, and now I've decided bingo's not enough for the two of us. I'm going to make sure and go visit Wilbur one or two other nights a week as well. A few months later, I had another twist to my relationship with Wilbur. I went to visit him, and once again, he was not at the dinner table. I found out he had fallen the day before and was in the hospital, so I went to the hospital to see him. I hurt my shoulder, he said, but I didn't break it. I told him I was glad it wasn't broken. He said he fell trying to get up from the lunch table. I couldn't press the call button around my neck, he said, because I was flat on my belly and I couldn't move my arm. I was scared. Luckily, there were still two others in the room, so they pushed their buttons and he got the help he needed. We sat and talked for a long time that day there in the hospital room. We were comfortable together. We had moved from a cafeteria relationship to a visit in your room relationship, and now we were advancing up to a hospital visit relationship. While with him that day, the first nurse who came in said to me, "I'm so glad you came. Wilbur has been hoping all day to have a visitor." The next nurse asked if I was a relative, and I said, "No, just a friend." And Wilbur shouted out, "A real good friend." It might have been one of the nicest compliments I had heard in a long time. When he said it, I was speechless. I didn't know Wilbur had it in him. When someone calls you a friend, that's one thing. But when Wilbur, who wouldn't come to bingo, who wouldn't take the sports jersey, who used to be just a little bit grumpy, shouts to one of the nurses and calls me a real good friend, well, that's about as good as it gets. It's a memory and a feeling I will never forget. It almost brought tears to my eyes. Almost, I said. Remember, I'm a stubborn German Catholic. We talked more that day. Without trying to pry too much, I learned that his daughter did come to visit him the first night, but he wished his two sons would show up. He said he called his boys, but they can't afford to come see him right then. I asked if they lived out of town. He said no, in a town about 50 miles away. To be fair, you're never quite sure why someone doesn't visit. There's probably more to the story. Maybe he was a little grumpy once too often, or maybe there's a dysfunction one way or the other. I decided I couldn't be sure of the real reason Wilbur's children stayed away, but that was not my business. My role was to love him. And I could be sure of this. Wilbur was lonely, and whenever I came, he was glad I came to see him, and I was glad I was there too. It made me wonder sometimes, who was more looking forward to our nighttime visits, me or Wilbur? And you know what? I think it was probably a draw. For me, Monday nights became the best night of my week, and I have a suspicion that my friend Wilbur would say the same. One day recently, when I came, I found that Wilbur was really bummed out. He was moving to the long-term side of the senior home the next day. You see, there's an assisted living side where you have an apartment and maintain some independence, and there is a side that's more like a hospital when you need more care and you can't be on your own anymore. It's always traumatic for the residents when they realize they can no longer be on their own and they have to move to the other side. "I have to move," said Wilbur. "That's going to be hard," I replied. I told him I'd come after work tomorrow and help him move some of his belongings to his new room if he wanted to do that. "Not yet," he said. "Let's wait." Wilbur was holding out hope. Maybe it wouldn't be permanent. Maybe the staff would let him back to assisted living. I don't know if that was realistic, but I knew I could be realistic enough to come back that night and see him and help him get through. Our visit that evening went well, We talked about life's ups and downs, twists and turns, and what it feels like to go from assisted living to long-term care. Not only did we talk about Wilbur's situation, but also about my life and my struggles. I'm a reserved person. I normally keep my thoughts and feelings to myself. Yet, for some reason that evening, it felt appropriate and even comforting to open up to my friend Wilbur. "We're in this together," I said. I think these are the kinds of discussions close friends have, yet somehow this was new territory for me, and Wilbur was good to talk to. After visiting Wilbur, on my way back to my car, I walked back through the senior home and saw my other good friend at the senior home, Natalia. She was out of her room playing solitaire, so I decided to say hello. Natalia is 98 years old, and she has told me she's going to make it to 100. She loves to play dominoes and taught me the game, too. It's a lot of fun. Did you ever play? Natalia got so inspired thinking about it, she said, "Wait." She put down her cards and had me go to her room and grab the dominoes so we could play a few games, right then and there. And we had a great time. Even though Natalia is on the long-term side of the home, I go to pick her up on bingo night in the assisted living area. There have been a couple of occasions where another volunteer has gone to get her for bingo, and she has said something to the effect that, "Paul usually does this. I'll wait for him." Sure enough, the volunteer left her and told me that Natalia was waiting. She always smiled when I came to get her, and that day, I smiled too. One day, I received news from one of the staff that Wilbur had taken a turn for the worse, and I should stop in to see him if I was able to. So, I went to visit Wilbur in his room right away. He was lying in his bed, comfortable but unconscious. Yes, Wilbur was dying. The grumpy man who had become my friend, the one who started to love bingo, the one who was in this together with me, a lonely man making a friend of a guy who used to be a bored empty nester, old Wilbur was passing away. I was glad I could be there. Even though he couldn't talk, I just guessed that he could listen, and he was listening. So I just talked to him like normal. I assumed he could hear every word, and I bet he did. Have I mentioned I'm a stubborn German Catholic? I said some prayers with him and talked to him and told him how much of a real good friend he was to me. There in that room of fading away life, I explained how I was so glad to get to know him and spend time with him and how he had a positive impact on my life. I don't know for sure whether he could hear me or not, but it felt good to have the opportunity to talk and say goodbye. I let him know I will miss him dearly. And I walked out of his room. Wilbur passed away peacefully the next day, but not before he was able to open up a piece of my heart and teach me about friendship in his own unique way. Can you imagine how much I would have missed out on if I had not started taking the drive to the senior home, if I had not tried to learn to call bingo on Monday nights? I'm learning a lot at that home, and I'm becoming a better person. I've learned how to become a better friend. I've learned how to share and how to listen. I've learned to find joy in simple things. I've learned how to slow down and how time spent visiting and talking can build lasting relationships. I've learned about living as well as dying. I've experienced sorrow and loss, yet at the same time, experiencing joy and everlasting memories. This might be a bit selfish, but it didn't take me long to learn that I get as much or more out of volunteering than the residents do. But most of all, I've learned two things. Number one, you don't have to be bored. And number two, I've learned what it feels like and also what it takes to have a real good friend.
1: And what a great story, and thanks to Paul in Minneapolis for sharing it with us, his friendship with Wilbur. "I wanted to be more involved, more invested," he said when he started this story. Paul did. And so he drove to this senior home. And my goodness, it just changed his life. And having witnessed his friend say, "You're a real good friend," to other people. And what that did for Paul and Wilbur. I've learned a lot. I've learned to be a better friend. I've learned about living and dying. And the big two things, you don't have to be bored. And I learned how to be a friend. What a great story of friendship, of love, of a stranger. Paul's story here on Our American Stories. 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
25: News. I'm Sue Guzman. A federal judge requiring the Kennedy Center now to give 30 days notice to making any major physical changes to the building, including demolition. Meanwhile,
26: Kennedy Center director and COO Matt Floca said the center has to close for at least 7 days due to acute risks to public safety resulting from continued structural deterioration.
25: Fox's Jessica Rosenthal, man with a history of mental illness, sentenced after he sprayed vinegar water on Democrat Congressman Ilhan Omar.
27: Anthony Kazmierczak, sentenced to 14 months in federal prison after pleading guilty to assaulting a U.S. officer when he approached Rep. Ilhan Omar during a speaking event in January, as he said that Omar was splitting Minnesota apart.
25: Fox's Jeff Manasso. Gas prices soaring. The nationwide average for a gallon of regular unleaded now $4.44. 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
0: we return to Our American Stories. Up next, a story from writer Dana Mitch. Today, she shares a piece of her family's story, a piece that occurred in Buchenwald, one of the largest concentration camps and the largest on German soil. Take it away, Dana.
1: A few months ago, I stood at Buchenwald in a large open field that was covered in an endless expanse of rocky gray gravel. The ground that I gazed at before me was where the barracks once had been. On that unnaturally humid and sunny afternoon, thunder ominously clapped from heavy storm clouds that loomed off in the distance. The skies certainly echoed my state of mind. As for anyone that visits a concentration camp, it was a particularly sobering and gut-wrenching experience. But for me, it was more than just emotional. It was personal. Why was I there? To learn about my grandfather, who had stood on that very ground some 78 years prior, and reconnect with his life, his journey, his story. The morning after Kristallnacht, at the age of 25, my grandfather was arrested by the SS and taken to Buchenwald as a part of the special pogrom, the first ever mass deportation and internment of Jews at that camp. He arrived on November 13, 1938, before the barracks were even built. And for 3 or 4 days and nights, he waited among 10,000 other Jews in the freezing winter rain to receive a roof over his head and a 20-centimeter-wide wooden sleeping plank. Many who were there with him during that time didn't survive, and I will always remember the tears that came to my grandfather's eyes in the video interview we have of him, as he hesitatingly rehashed the horrors that befell those around him, frequently and at random. He was one of all too few who was miraculously able to flee Germany during the Holocaust, and I owe my life to his luck. But his journey wasn't over when he got to the United States. Mere weeks after officially becoming an American, he was drafted into the Army. He was shipped off to Europe, back into the eye of the storm, just 5 years after his time at Buchenwald. And as a soldier in a replacement depot, despite only having gone through basic training, no infantry training, he was nevertheless thrown into combat during the Battle of the Bulge. He fought against the Nazis with the ultimate goal of invading his homeland and, yet again, narrowly lived to tell the tale. He ended up living a very full life. He passed away in 1999 at the age of 85, when I was just 11 years old. But as for my return to Buchenwald, it was actually another more recent death in the family that served as the catalyst. By the time I stood on the same ground that my grandfather had this past September, my father had been gone from us for 9 months. He was my grandfather's firstborn, and he had wanted to be able to share his dad's heroic story with the world. So my visit, both to Buchenwald and also afterward to my grandfather's hometown, was to remember the two of them. My grandfather's persistence and my own father's admiration. It was to pay homage to the sacrifices they made and the pride they held in raising a family, in continuing our lineage. The reasons behind my journey ebbed and flowed in my mind as I read a passage that was embedded in stone amongst the gray gravel I stood on at the camp. It read, "So that the generations to come might know, the children yet to be born, that they too may rise and declare to their children." As a member of the third generation of Holocaust survivors in the U.S., this struck a chord with me. Living now at a distance, both across generations and oceans, from the horrible tragedy that resulted from Hitler's Nazi regime, I had always felt somewhat detached from it. In fact, few of my friends knew the extent of my grandfather's story. That is, until I recently chose to rise and declare it. And now, as my own father's firstborn, carrying forward his lineage, it's something that I too am committed to rising and declaring for future generations as well. There's something sacred about the kind of cycle created by generations, which is really just to say people that share a heritage over time. And in Judaism, we observe these sacred cycles that connect us with our earliest ancestors in one way the most, through the high holidays of Rosh Hashanah and Yom Kippur. In that light, it should come as no surprise that the name of the book that we use on these holidays, the Machzor, shares the same root with the Hebrew word for return, chazara. We reliably return to these traditions, thus completing a sacred cycle to remind us of all that we have inherited and all that we will carry forward. When distilled down to their roots, that's what Yom Kippur and Rosh Hashanah are all about, respectively. Remembering and thinking back on our past and looking into the future. As I stood at Buchenwald several months ago on the ground that held all that it did, my present moment joined together the history that came before me and my future yet to come. Through that return I made into a difficult past, one that altered destinies and set my own life into motion so many years ago, I began a kind of intergenerational remembering. But I also felt that I began a kind of healing, because in that moment, I realized that even though my grandfather and father were both gone, I still carried parts of them within me that I would perpetuate into the future. This year, my hope is that we can all make our own important returns, whether they're on foot or in our minds. Because when we seek out the source of who we are, we end up moving forward into the new year with the two things that have always kept us firmly rooted: remembrance and hope.
0: And a terrific job on the production, editing, and storytelling by our own Monty Montgomery. And a special thanks to Dana Mitch for sharing her journey to Buchenwald and what got her to do that, what prompted her to do that. She ended with two words, remembrance and hope. And it's hard to have one without the other. Memory is so important in our lives. Story, narrative, so important. As Reagan had said in his farewell speech, President Reagan, if we forget what we did, we'll forget who we are. And that wasn't a Republican statement or a Democrat statement. It was a human statement. And Dana found herself at Buchenwald because her grandfather had been there. And she wanted to honor his journey. And he got out of there miraculously and found himself back at the Battle of the Bulge, not many years later, going after Hitler. And what did she learn from that? In the end, she learned her own story. She was learning more about her father's story, firstborn to the grandfather, and connecting it all. It's what we do here on Our American Stories as best as we can each and every day. Stories of remembrance, stories of hope. And we want your stories of remembrance and hope. 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That's OurAmericanStories.com. Sad ones, happy ones, everything in between. But boy, if there isn't a struggle through some pain and suffering, well, you're leaving some things out. Dana Mitch's story, the story of her family, the story of Jewish families around the world, and in the end, the story of all of our families here on Our American Stories.

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0: we return to Our American Stories. Up next, a story on one of the most iconic board games ever made. We're talking about Monopoly. The most widely told story on how it came to be is that the game was invented by a former heater salesman named Charles Darrow, who created the board game amid the Great Depression and sold it to the Parker Brothers in the 1930s. But the truth is more complicated. Here to tell the real story of Monopoly is Mary Pilon, author of The Monopolist. Take it away, Mary.
16: How did I make it big? I know how. To play the game, I buy real estate, hotels, fancy cars, even railroads, and I take chances. To make it big, you've got to play the game. My Monopoly game.
17: The story of Monopoly that I learned as a kid that was tucked in my family's board game box and millions of others was that this man, Charles Darrow, invented the game during, you know, kind of the darkest hours of the Great Depression. And then the story went that he was down on his luck. He was struggling to find work, as so many Americans were at that time. And he goes into his basement and he innovates and he creates this game to remind his family of better times, vacationing in Atlantic City. And, you know, he sells the game and it becomes this surprise hit, saving him and Parker Brothers from the brink of destruction. For decades, that's how the story was told. The problem is it's not true. The true story actually starts with this woman, Lizzie McGee. She was born in the 1860s in Illinois. Her father, James McGee, was a really influential political thinker. He was one of the co-founders of the Republican Party. He had traveled extensively with Abraham Lincoln during the Lincoln-Douglas debates. He was a very influential newspaper owner. And Lizzie McGee, you know, took after her father. She was very politically minded. She was really savvy. She wrote poetry. She wrote short stories. And she was an impassioned follower of this man named Henry George. He was a huge deal in his time. He wrote this massive bestseller called Progress and Poverty. And he was really interested in land and how we're taxing it, this thing called the single tax. And Lizzie McGee was really swept up in this and also was questioning how much money was being created in this country and how that was going to be divided. She's coming into the world, you know, of a very different generation than her father's. And a lot is happening in the country from, you know, the time that she's born. You're starting to see the rise of the monopolists. So she creates a game. In 1904, she receives a patent for the landlord's game. And her goal is to really use this game to teach people about Henry George and single tax theory. And this game spreads, you know, among a who's who of left-wing America. And one of the groups that really loves the game are the Quakers in Atlantic City. The Quakers, they're not big drinkers. They're not big gamblers. But they really love Monopoly, and they start having these Monopoly nights. And when people played Monopoly in the early days, they localized the board. So if you were playing in Boston, you'd have the Boston Commons. If you were in Chicago, you would have the Loop on there. So the Quakers put Atlantic City properties on. And it's a version of this game that a man named Charles Todd plays. Charles Todd is from Philadelphia. He learns the game in Atlantic City, so not very far away. And then he runs into an old friend. You know, him, he and his wife were walking and they run into the Darrows, Charles and Esther, on the street. So they have a Monopoly night and Charles Darrow learns the game from the Todds. And the next day something kind of weird happens, which is that Darrow reaches out to Charles Todd and he says, "I love that Monopoly game so much. When you have a moment, can you have your secretary type up the rules?" And Todd thinks this is like a little weird because imagine if you went to someone's house and played like checkers or chess. I mean, at this point, Monopoly had been around for 30 years or so. But nonetheless, Todd does it and he types up the rules and it's the Atlantic City version of the game. So it's that game that Charles Darrow sells to Parker Brothers, but he claims that he invented it. But it isn't long before they realize that

0: about this is Lizzie McGee herself. In the mid-1930s, she's living in Washington, D.C., and she calls up these reporters from the Washington Post and the Washington Evening Star, and she says, I got a patent for this in 1904 and 1924. This is my game. Parker Brothers realizes that they have to do damage control. George Parker himself comes back out of retirement. He gets on a train. He goes to Washington, 40 U.S. Census. And what I find interesting about that is of all the different things that she did with her time, she lists her occupation as maker of games. So it was something she very much identified with, and her income as zero. And that's kind of the last we hear about Lizzie McGee. And it isn't until decades later, through this wild and crazy set of circumstances, that her story is exhumed and we start to find out the truth of what happened.
1: Monopoly's been bringing people together for almost 50 years. That's how long we've been wheeling and dealing together, building hotels together, and going to jail together.
2: Parker Brothers kind of fun brings people together.
0: In the 1970s, there was a man named Ralph Ansbach. He was living in the Bay Area, and he was an economics professor. One of the big headlines then was around the OPEC oil cartels. He's one of the many people waiting in long lines for gas, and he's teaching his students, and he has these two boys at home. The kids were playing Monopoly one night, and he's like, this teaches them bad things. This teaches them, like, I don't think capitalism is about clobbering everybody else so that you can get ahead. So he decides to invent a game called Anti-Monopoly, which is a more, you know, in his eyes, Phil decides to invent a game called Anti-Monopoly, which is a more, you know, in his eyes, philosophically pleasing version of the game. He makes this game and he starts selling it. And it's this kind of countercultural hit. And it isn't long before he receives a cease and desist from Parker Brothers. And they say, you cannot make a game called Anti-Monopoly. We own Monopoly. And he thinks, this is crazy. You can't have a monopoly on Monopoly. And that kicks off this 10-year-long legal battle that ultimately goes to the steps of the Supreme Court. And he becomes obsessed with straining him financially, but he really stuck to it. We now have evidence that Parker Brothers had received letters from original players, people who'd been playing before Darrow. So the idea that they didn't know does not square with the facts. The other thing we see in Ralph's lawsuit is this exchange between Barton, who was the CEO of Parker, or the head of Parker Brothers at the time, and Darrow, where he asks Darrow, he's like, hey, you know, we're hearing that you didn't invent this game. And Darrow waffles, like he just avoids the question. He refuses to give a full accounting. And then, you know, later when Ralph's lawsuit comes up, Barton is deposed and he testifies under oath and he really dismisses Lizzie McGee. He kind of writes her off as a political quack, but the record shows that they knew that Darrow had not invented the game, but continued with the story. And even today, you know, Hasbro will not admit that Lizzie McGee invented the game. It's interesting, you know, his case settled in the 1980s, and it was covered pretty widely at that time. Yet the Darrow myth really persisted. I think part of why is it's an amazing story. Who doesn't want to believe in a Cinderella story that you can go into your basement and have a light bulb moment and suddenly become rich? That's as American as it gets, but it's just not true. And I think actually the little engine that could have it is Lizzie McGee. You know, she to me is the innovator and the one who, against all odds, really persevered. But Lizzie McGee and Ralph Ansbach never met. She died way before the lawsuit, and yet their fates become intertwined because Lizzie McGee needs Ralph as this advocate to tell her story. And Ralph Ansbach needs to find the Lizzie McGee story to piece together the origins of the case. And in the Supreme Courts, they uphold a lot of historical research. In the end, he won his right to sell his anti-monopoly games and won the right to talk about the game's origins, including Lizzie McGee's history, openly.
3: And a terrific job on the production, editing, and storytelling by our own Gavin Leistrow. And by the way, thanks to intellectual property rights, it's harder and harder to steal ideas. It can still happen, no doubt. But my goodness, only in America did we really dig down and drill deep on the idea of patent and IP rights so that lone inventor could get the reward, could go to court and win. The story of how Monopoly came to be, the real story, here on Our American Stories.
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15: Americans to stay the course. I'm Sue Guzman, Fox News. President Trump calling for Americans to be patient about high gas prices and the end to the Iran conflict.
16: Officials here at the White House grappling with the political consequences of high inflation are now trying to convince voters the high prices are worth it because the Iran war is worth it. Last night, shortly after telling reporters that he wanted to save the Kennedy Center, but it would require a lot of federal subsidies, President Trump was spotted by a photographer with a long lens aboard Air Force One through the window, holding a piece of paper that said Kennedy Center demolished. And crossing the wires moments ago, a federal judge now says the Kennedy Center has to provide 30 days notice before making any big changes to the property, including tearing it down.
15: Fox's Peter Ducey. The White House pushing back after the UN Human Rights Council said they found reasonable grounds to believe the United States committed war crimes in 2 strikes in Iran. More from Fox's Jonathan Savage.
17: They include a missile attack that hit a school in the southern city Minab. Iran state media says 168 people were killed, most of them children. The UN fact finders say there's evidence of indiscriminate attacks resulting in civilian deaths. The Trump administration has yet to directly accept blame for the school bombing, nor has it released the findings of a Pentagon investigation. Jonathan Savage, Fox News.
15: White House spokeswoman Anna Kelly writing that the Human Rights Council, quote, has accomplished nothing for human rights while spouting unserious nonsense for decades. An F-16 fighter jet pilot is alive after safely ejecting from his plane yesterday when it crashed and burst into flames in rural Michigan. And a federal judge has ordered the Kennedy Center to provide 30 days' notice before making any major physical changes to the building, including demolition. 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
18: UC Davis's Alzheimer's Disease Research Center has been awarded a five-year, $23 million grant from the National Institute on Aging. Here's Tammy Trujillo.
19: The grant will help researchers continue their work to better understand Alzheimer's disease and dementia, improve patient care, and support the local community. The center's goal is to find better ways to prevent and treat dementia and similar conditions. UC Davis is one of only 31 Alzheimer's research centers in the United States, supported by the National Institutes of Health.
18: State Farm and Allstate say they're both getting ready to start writing new home insurance policies in California. They follow through with their plans, it would mark a big shift in an insurance market that's been shaken up by wildfire claims. And the two L.A. news crew members killed in a helicopter crash are set to be honored at the Fallen Journalist Memorial in Washington, D.C. The memorial will recognize reporter Eliana Moreno and pilot George Marcino. That's the latest. I'm Mark Mayfield.
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21: Chicago, 1989.
22: White victim, female, pretty, wealthy.
21: A white woman's murder shocks the city. A black man from the projects comes forward with information about the case.
23: He says the police are his friends.
21: But out of nowhere, he goes from star witness to prime suspect.
23: And then that's it. They turn on him.
21: The system is hungry for a conviction. Lee Harris is sentenced to 90 years.
24: I get 90 years for killing somebody I have never seen.
21: Behind bars, Lee finds an unlikely ally in his cellie, Robert. The pair are like chalk and cheese. There's no way their paths would ever cross on the outside. But as a fellow inmate, Robert sees through the lies and vows to do the unthinkable. Clear Lee's name.
25: This is a prepaid collect call from an inmate at
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36: 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Pack it.
0: Push it. Rev it. Rip it. Test it. Trust it. Drive it. It can take it. The 2026 Nissan Rogue.

0: went back to confront the past. Actor and veteran advocate Gary Sinise is here to help tell their stories.
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2: And I'm Jason Rantz. I've got the final word on the Fox News Rundown.
3: This week, the Fed raised interest rates for the first time in over 3 years, with Federal Reserve Chairman Kevin Warsh citing inflation, geopolitical tensions, and a relatively strong economy as the reasons for the hike. President Trump expressed frustration.
4: I talked to Kevin, and I said, you might as well vote with the board because it's not going to matter. The board is very hostile. They're very political. They're doing the wrong thing. They're a bunch of politicians or people put on by politicians, and it's a shame.
3: The latest Fox News polls show voters are frustrated with the economy, and it's impacting Republicans ahead of midterms. Voters prefer Democrats handle everything from inflation to AI data centers to foreign policy by double digits. 43% said they're falling behind, and more than 60% say gas and grocery prices are a major problem for their families. Louisiana Senator John Kennedy told Fox's Chad Pergram,
5: "We're lucky because the Democrats don't have a plan either. And both sides right now, here's the strategy for both sides. The other guy's worse than me. The other guy's worse than me. You may not like me, but the other guy's worse."
3: Michigan Senate nominee Republican Mike Rogers says the Iran conflict will end, and when it does, the Republican philosophy on regulation is the better one to have in place.
6: You remember that Democrats said less American energy, more regulation, and we're artificially driving up the cost of gasoline. We want to bring all of that down.
3: Speaking of Michigan, the Democratic nominee for Senate, Abdul El-Sayed, met this week with Senate Minority Leader Chuck Schumer.
7: We talked all about how we're going to win in Michigan.
8: Have you buried the hatchet?
7: Look, we have to win Michigan, and we had a great and friendly meeting.
3: The latest Fox News poll numbers show 63% think President Trump is making the economy worse. In 2018, just 22% felt that way.
9: Well, I think they're really, really serious.
3: Byron York is the chief political correspondent for the Washington Examiner and a Fox News contributor.
9: Obviously, they point toward the Republican Party's and the president's greatest weakness, which is the economy, which is the handling of the economy. And the thing is, the inflation rate today, just reported, I guess, last week by the government, the 3.4% year over year is actually higher than it was in January of 2025, when the president took office, 3.0% at that point. And obviously, he took office on a pledge to lower prices and to lower inflation. And so that's not happening. Now, most of the problem right now, of course, is energy costs. The price of diesel has really just gone way, way up. And the price of gas is way, way up. We're in another one of those spikes right now. A lot of that's coming from the war in Iran, which the president started on February 28th, which he said was going to be a very short war. And now we're in the seventh month of it. And if you look at the Fox poll, the president's job approval rating, I think, is below 40%, which is exactly where it is in the Real Clear Politics average of other polls as well. It's very, very hard for a party to win midterm elections if the president of their party is below 40% job approval.
3: When it comes to who will vote, 51% said they prefer the Democratic candidate, 44% said the Republican. 64% of Democrats said they're extremely interested in the election. That's 11 points more than Republican voters. And voters prefer Democrats on corruption, data centers, and inflation by double digits. Are these like wave type numbers for Democrats?
9: You know, I kind of stay away from the idea of a wave election. If you remember, in 2022, there was talk of a red wave. This was during Joe Biden's term, and inflation had hit a huge number, 9.1%. I mean, we're talking 3.4% today. It was 9.1% in June of 2022. So there was a lot of talk about a Republican wave, a red wave in 2022 midterms, and it didn't happen. Republicans won the control of the House. They won the control of the Senate, but it was actually much narrower than they thought it would be, and nobody would have called that a wave. You know, right now, I think it looks very bad for Republicans in the House. Of course, Democrats don't have to have a wave to win control of the House. They can win 5 seats. They can pick up a net 5 seats and win

0: control of the House. It's the, you know, the Republican margin is that narrow. I think it's more difficult in the Senate. And I really wouldn't even dare to predict what's going to happen in the Senate, because there's just a lot of races that I think are pretty volatile right now. So we won't know.
1: The poll also asked if capitalism gives people like you a fair shot. 39% yes, 57% said no. And of those who said no, 67% of independents feel that way. MAGA is just 5 points higher in favorability as compared to the DSA. What do you think those types of numbers mean for Republicans who are campaigning by using and highlighting the words of the Democratic Socialists of America?
0: Yeah, they're actually stunning on the issue of capitalism. I don't think it reflects any deep thinking on the part of the voters about this. I think a lot of it is partisan, in which a wing of the Democratic Party, the Democratic Socialist wing, has done very well in a number of elections, winning Democratic primaries and now competing pretty strongly in some statewide races for the House and Senate. So that's really an extraordinary number. And I think clearly that the more people who express approval of socialism is going to mean more people express disapproval of capitalism. And it's really just mind-boggling that this is taking place right now. But I hope it's a fad. But I don't know.
1: How do Republicans counter this? And is the president's plan to tour the country and, you know, go campaign and swing seats or in districts, is that a good one?
0: Well, I think the most terrifying thought for Republicans now is that the results of this election are already baked in a cake. We have seen elections in the past when, after it's all over, you go back and you try to find out when voters really made up their mind. And, you know, the election was in November, and you find out by, you know, April, May, June, they had made up their minds. It was all kind of just theater between that point and election day. And so I think that there are some things that are absolutely baked in the cake for this election, and that is the voters' negative impression of Trump, the voters' negative impression of Trump's handling of the economy and of the economy in general, and the voters' negative impression of the war in Iran. And so those things, yeah, I just don't see them changing. Seems to me the better thing that the Republicans could do is point to their accomplishments. And, you know, we've heard from the Census Bureau that the poverty rate is the lowest it has been in recorded history, and real income for real household income is the highest it has been since records were kept in the 1960s. That is actual good news. Lower poverty, higher income. Good news.
1: You know, on the Democratic side, we see Senate Minority Leader Chuck Schumer met with Abdul El-Sayed this week, the Michigan Senate candidate, and he confirmed that his PAC has been supporting El-Sayed. We've heard from Kamala Harris, who says she's going to be campaigning in Michigan with El-Sayed. What is the calculation? What's being considered when they make that calculation to come out now in support of him? And is it some of these poll numbers?
0: Yeah, I mean, obviously, the Democrats need to win four seats, a net four seats, to win control of the Senate. But if El-Sayed loses in Michigan, he's trying to keep a currently Democratic seat. If he loses in Michigan, then the Democrats need to pick up five net seats. So it's really important to Democrats to win in Michigan. And this is one of these things, like, when it gets to this point, you just got to stick with your team. And so that's what Harris is doing. That's what Schumer is doing. That's what the entire Democratic leadership has decided to do. Now, it could be harder to stick with your team as time goes on. We're having reports that El-Sayed has deleted a lot of things that he said on social media accounts in the past. That's never a good sign. And if one could find such social media posts, and remember, the internet is forever, they could be pretty bumpy for El-Sayed. Right now, we've had some polls that show El-Sayed with a very small lead, 2 or 3 points inside the margin of error. But that could be harder to maintain if more and more comes out about things he has said in the past, which would lead voters to think that he's deceiving them now to try to get elected.
1: finally, Byron, I know this is a little outside the realm, but it's very adjacent actually to this political conversation. And I just wonder how you think this current AI debate will impact midterms specifically. Do people want to hear talk of maybe a pause? Or do you think these urgent calls from AI companies for regulation are part of some ploy? Is this a hoax? What do you think voters want to hear on this front?
0: We had been having a debate about AI in the form of data centers. You know, they're too big, they're noisy, they suck up all the electricity. And now that has morphed into a debate about AI itself, and it's going to kill us all. So it's actually, I think, intensified the subject of AI or increased its presence in this campaign. And I don't know what to think, maybe any more than anybody else does. I was suspicious when this coordinated campaign from the top AI companies came out behind this guy who had worked at Anthropic for a few weeks, and he declares this a grave danger to the world, et cetera. And then all of a sudden, boom, everybody's on the same page and talking about this. It seemed kind of like a planned campaign. On the other hand, if you've got the leaders of, the top four AI companies, OpenAI, Anthropic, Google, and Microsoft, all calling for some sort of slowdown, I think it's something you have to take seriously. So I think any candidate, Republican or Democrat, probably does not help himself if he says this is all a hoax. I think people want to figure out what's going on. It used to be mostly about data centers, and now it's about the whole subject.
1: Byron York, thank you so much for joining us and your expertise and time. Appreciate it.
0: Thank you.

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23: Good morning. It's Friday, September 18th, 2026. I'm Ted Lindner. This is the Fox News Rundown. A driver facing murder and DUI charges connected to that fatal bus collision that led to a second deadly tragedy in Los Angeles Tuesday. Fox's Kristen Goodwin with more from L.A.
24: L.A. County District Attorney Nathan Hochman says Bailey Lynn Rios is expected to be arraigned Friday on second-degree murder, driving under the influence, and reckless driving charges.
25: We will hold Ms. Rios fully accountable for her actions and eventually seek the maximum punishment in court, which is life in prison.
24: The 36-year-old is accused of being impaired by drugs when she sped through a red light and slammed her Ford Expedition into a Metro bus, killing two people and injuring five others.
25: In fact, the impact was so severe that one individual got thrown out of the window of the bus and another just got thrown out of the bus upon impact.
24: Hochman not revealing what drugs were allegedly involved. Kristen Goodwin, Fox News.
23: Rios' bail set at more than $4 million. A news helicopter covering that bus collision later crashed nearby, killing both people on board the chopper and a third person on the ground. Hochman stressing to reporters the NTSB is investigating the helicopter crash. Roku TV viewers can now get in on developing what's next on the system. Fox's Evan Brown.
26: Roku, the smart TV platform, is now inviting its users to test new apps and share their feedback with Roku Labs. It appears as a tile on the screen. The experience is no longer just a place to find streaming media, though it's still a big part of it. Roku is also featuring gaming, and one new game is already in the Roku Labs for user trials. The developers are also looking for user opinion on a series of apps designed to bring weather, news, and stocks to the smart screens. All such apps are customizable for location, personal interest, and even one stock portfolio. Fox Corporation is in the midst of an acquisition of Roku. Evan Brown, Fox News.
23: So are you watching your heart? Every little bit helps, stairs included. Fox's Lisa Brady has more in this Fox on Health.
27: The next time you have a choice to take the elevator or the stairs, recent research suggests you could do your heart a favor by taking the stairs. A study finding people who often climb stairs have a 39% lower risk of dying from heart-related issues than those who don't. Researchers say taking just 6 flights of stairs a day, which should take less than 3 minutes, can decrease your risk of heart disease.
23: And with the midterms coming up, voters considering what they need from our current administration, a big concern for Americans being cost of living. Fox's Kevin Cork.
28: And Republicans are looking to draw a broader contrast with Democratic socialists while also keeping their own focus on the issue that voters keep raising. Of course, that being the cost of living.
29: I've been to New Hampshire and Ohio and North Carolina, and I can go down the list. I'll be going back. And we've got to talk about what's worrying people, and that's the cost of living.
28: And the numbers show the pressure. The latest Fox News survey finds 43% of voters say they're falling behind financially these days. Just 12% say they're actually getting ahead.
23: The Trump administration also looking to an outdoor economy that'll support more than 5 million jobs. I'm Ted Lindner on the Fox News Rundown.
22: This is the Fox News Rundown.

0: News. I'm Ted Lindner. President Trump says higher fuel prices are a small price to pay for the U.S. military operation being carried out in Iran.
1: You have a little higher. You have a higher gas. It's a very inexpensive price to pay for what we've done. Remember that. It's a little more. It's even if it was, frankly, even if it was a lot more.
0: The president arguing that the military campaign in Iran is vital to national security. And prosecutors charge a driver involved in Tuesday's deadly L.A. bus crash with the murder of two people.
2: L.A. County District Attorney Nathan Hochman says Bailey Lynn Rios faces second-degree murder, driving under the influence, and reckless driving charges.
3: She will be looking at a maximum sentence of life in prison.
2: The 36-year-old is accused of being impaired by drugs when she slammed her Ford Expedition into a Metro bus Tuesday.
0: Fox's Kristen Goodwin, a news helicopter covering the incident, also crashed, killing both people on board and one person on the ground. 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
11: There was a murder in Central Ohio that many people still don't want to talk about. The man who committed that crime once sat on death row, but now he's on the run. His name is Lester Eubanks. Lester didn't tunnel out of prison or scale a stone wall. On a December morning in 1973, he and a small group of inmates were granted permission to walk outside prison walls. His handcuffs were taken off. He changed into civilian clothing, and he and three others were driven to a local mall. They were told they could wander the stores and were asked to return to a designated meeting spot. Hours later, all the inmates came back, except Lester Eubanks. And he hasn't been seen since.
12: He had a full plan. The guy had a plan.
13: I was just astounded that this could actually happen.
11: There were many years when it seemed like no one was even looking for Lester. But recently, his whereabouts have become the focus of the U.S. Marshals Service, the federal agents who track fugitives. The case is testing the marshals.
12: Those nine lives are running out, and we're going to catch up with Lester.
11: And is being urged on by those hurt most by Lester's crime.
14: He's had enough free time. He confessed to the crime, and his time is up.
11: I'm Sunny Hostin with ABC News. Over the past year, a team from the ABC News Investigative Unit joined the search for Lester Eubanks. They uncovered new leads, possible sightings, and at every turn found resistance from those who want Lester Eubanks to be forgotten. What they've uncovered is a case that's about more than murder. It's about family loyalty, a life on the run, and a first-hand look and how the U.S. Marshals are trying to solve one of the oldest fugitive cases in American history. Now, they may be closer than ever. From ABC News.
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18: I'm Jerry Willis, and this is the Fox Business Report. The major averages ending higher on Thursday and snapping a three-session losing streak as oil slides and bond yields retreat, lifting investors' sentiment. Treasury yields falling as inflation pressures ease, with the 10-year yield falling back below 5%. On Wednesday, stocks declined after the Fed hiked interest rates for the first time in 3 years and signaled that another hike would be coming this year. D.R. Barton says it wasn't just the Fed rate hike that pushed stocks higher on Thursday.
19: Now let's look at what's really going on. Earnings and how strong earnings have been. And there are so many other prime movers underneath this, not just rates, that are driving the American economy. That's why we're rebounding.
18: The Dow up 316 points, the Nasdaq higher by 440, S&P 500 up 86. That's your Fox Business Report. I'm Hillary Barsky, invested in you.

0: This is the Fox News Rundown.
1: For too many Vietnam veterans, coming home from war did not mean the fight was over. Decades ago, generations of American service members returned to a divided nation without the honor, gratitude, or closure they had earned. Now, more than 50 years later, a powerful new feature-length documentary follows a group of Vietnam vets retracing their steps on foreign soil for the first time.
2: You okay, Rich?
3: Yeah. Finally.
2: Yeah. Okay. I'm here with you, buddy.
4: To be there with veterans and to take that walk and seeing the American public cheering and saying, welcome home. It's so uplifting and exciting.
5: Many of you have come home quietly. No crowds, no ceremonies. So today we're here to change that.
1: From a Hanoi Hilton POW to a Medal of Honor recipient, these men are confronting old memories, building fellowship, and seeking peace after decades of carrying the weight of war. And their story is all being told from a familiar voice. Gary Sinise narrates the new documentary titled Where We Once Stood.
6: I wasn't on the trip, but I have been a part of the event and the documentary for a while now.
1: Actor and advocate Gary Sinise is the executive producer and narrator of the documentary, which premieres tonight. He's also the founder, president, and chairman of the Gary Sinise Foundation.
6: I'm one of the executive producers on this. The group of Vietnam veterans, 10 Vietnam veterans, went back to Vietnam courtesy of Veterans United, who, of course, since they were doing this, they wanted to document this on film. And it's a remarkably powerful documentary that I have the privilege of narrating and being an executive producer on. I actually, when they came home from Vietnam, I was in Texas to greet them. We had a big event there in Texas when they landed at the airport. We also did a big concert in Washington, D.C. on Vietnam War Veterans Day last March. It was very, very exciting and very special. And it was a big welcome home, too, which is actually that is depicted, that moment where we brought them to Washington, D.C. That's a part of the documentary. It's very, very powerful to see these gentlemen go back and retrace their steps. I mean, they walked to places that they actually had fought and lost friends. And so obviously that is a very powerful thing for many of them who experienced that war. One of them was a POW as well, Colonel Jeffries, and very, very powerful to see him go to Hanoi and go to the prison that he spent over six years in. So this is a very powerful piece. We can never do enough for our veterans. And obviously when our Vietnam veterans came home, they didn't get the support that they deserved and needed. And so this is a way to say welcome home to many of these veterans.
1: And I'm curious about the veterans experience at the Hanoi Hilton, because a couple of years ago during a presidential visit to Vietnam, I had a chance to go visit the Hanoi Hilton, and the version of history that you get from the Vietnamese is, it is a lot different than what we all know happened. It is a lot different than what we are teaching, the next generations of Americans here. What was it like for him to go back there and see things presented completely from, the Vietnamese side with really, no regard for the Americans who were held there.
6: And just imagine, it's a museum. I mean, the Hanoi Hilton, which is what they called it, is a prison, you know, where many of our pilots were shot down and then captured and then taken to this prison. Imagine walking through this place that you actually were tortured in, were beaten in, where you lost friends because they were abused and tortured. And now it's a museum with people walking through there and reading how, you know, how well the prisoners were treated there and all of that, knowing that that wasn't the case, you know. So it's a sanitized version of what really happened. History is being told in one way by the Vietnamese in North Vietnam there. But obviously the American prisoners have a whole different view of it. And you get to kind of experience that through Mr. Jeffries when he goes back. It's very powerful.
1: When it has been 50 years, half a century, what is the main reason that these veterans did not want to go back to Vietnam before now? Was it emotional? Was it financial? Was it both?
6: I think for many of them, and some of them, you know, talk about this in the documentary, that I mean, just thinking, you know, many of them want those experiences just to be left behind. And at a certain point, as they're getting older, they started to really start to think about what a trip like this would mean to them. And it was very powerful and very healing for a lot of them to go back and kind of retrace those steps, see the country as it is today versus what it was all those years ago. You know, each one of them had probably a different reason, Peter, for making the decision to return. But, you know, it's all expense paid trip by Veterans United, something that Veterans United really wanted to do for these veterans, knowing that when they did come home, while there was a big welcome home for the POWs at the time, generally the country had turned its back on our Vietnam veteran, and that was not a good thing.
1: I want to ask you about the 25th anniversary of September 11th that we just went through. Obviously, a whole generation of war fighters have been deployed mostly to the Middle East to round up terrorists and people responsible and all of their allies. And a lot of them have had a really hard time in the last 25 years coming home. What is there in this movie watching guys in their 70s and 80s go to Vietnam, who we know many of them had a hard time coming home? What is there in this documentary for guys who are in their 40s and 50s who have been struggling to see?
6: Yeah, I think generally, you know, when you go through combat, and I've never done that, you know, but, you know, I know many, many veterans who have been through many different scenarios and combat situations. And coming home is a difficult thing, making that transition from being in combat every day to just coming home and going to the drugstore or stopping by Walgreens or whatever it is and just living your life. So it can be very difficult. At the Gary Sinise Foundation, we have a documentary film at the Gary Sinise Foundation as well called Brothers After War. And it's the follow-up film to a movie that we did years ago called Brothers at War, where my buddy Jake Rademacher took a camera with him, and his two brothers were serving in Iraq, and he was able to embed with some of those units over there. And then we decided years later, let's follow up with some of the warriors that we meet in that first film and see how they're doing now. And so, you know, it's very similar when you watch Brothers After War, which is, you know, Iraq and Afghanistan war veterans coming home and transitioning out of the military. And when you watch, you know, Where We Once Stood, veterans who have, you know, been well after their service years, you know, processed those years in a way, but those years are still so present and so strongly embedded in them. And revisiting the battlefield for them was something I think very, very healing, just like in Brothers After War, when we look at that film and we see the transitioning veterans there talking about their service in Iraq, friends that they lost, combat situations they were in that were very, very dangerous and very harrowing and have remained in their hearts and in their minds ever since. You know, that those things don't leave. You just learn how to process them and manage those emotions in a different way. And I think films like this can really do something not only for the veterans that are participating in the films, but veterans that see these films.
1: The new one is called Where We Once Stood. Where can people watch it?
6: Hopefully we're going to get some television airing and all of that. It's a very powerful documentary. Look it up, Where We Once Stood. It's out there, and you can, we're doing a big premiere here in Nashville, next month, early next month. So it's starting to be screened all around, and, hopefully it'll be film festivals and on television and all of that.
1: Well, you do so much good with your platform. Gary Sinise, thank you very much for joining us today.
6: I sure appreciate it, Peter. Thanks for taking the time.

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2: 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Nearly three-quarters use sports apps, while 39% report frustration with managing multiple subscriptions to follow sports they care about. AI use among fans is also growing, but trust depends on accuracy. 45% of respondents say accuracy is the top driver of trust in AI-powered insights. 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
14: Fox News, I'm Sue Guzman. With no movement in the Iran conflict, President Trump is reportedly set to meet with Arab leaders next week.
15: According to a new interview that President Trump gave Axios, there's a plan for him to meet with some Gulf leaders in New York on the sidelines of the UN General Assembly. The talk would be about ending the Iran war.
14: Fox's Peter Doocy at the White House. It comes as the State Department has agreed to issue visas for key Iranian diplomats to attend the UN General Assembly. Man with a history of mental illness sentenced after spraying vinegar underwater on Democrat Congresswoman Ilhan Omar.
1: Anthony Kazmierczak is sentenced to 14 months in federal prison after pleading guilty to assaulting a U.S. officer when he approached Rep. Ilhan Omar during a speaking event in January, as he said that Omar was splitting Minnesota apart.
14: Fox's Jeff Manasso. 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

0: is the Fox News Rundown. Now a look at sports.
1: The Buffalo Bills hosted the Detroit Lions Thursday in their first game at the new Highmark Stadium to kick off week two of the NFL season. And it was all Buffalo in this one. Josh Allen threw for 248 yards and ran for an additional 69 yards, scoring five total touchdowns on the night as the Bills win it 41-31 to improve to 2-0. The Lions, meanwhile, dropped to 1-1. In Major League Baseball, the Dodgers clinched the NL West with an 8-2 win over the Reds, and the Astros beat the Royals 6-2. Yordan Alvarez hit his career-high 40th home run of the season. That's your sports on the Fox News Rundown. Tony Genualdo, Fox News.
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3: Marilyn Monroe, how many posters did she sell with the wind blowing up her white dress? Farrah Fawcett, every boy had a picture of Farrah Fawcett and her protruding nipples on their wall. Stop It Stupid, the ESPN, the magazine, with their body edition. Sports Illustrated, with their magazine, still now that every woman clamors to be on. But old hags, old washed-up dish rags like Nancy or Moore, they don't understand that. Sexualized object, why do you think Ronaldo's always sweaty without a shirt? Why do you think Tom Brady's Tom Brady? Sure, he won some Super Bowls, but he's a good-looking dude. The highest-profile college athlete. Oh, my God, making the crime of laughing at an AI video of his coach slapping a woman and calling it hilarious. And the mostly, not all, but mostly, media in the room yucking it up right along with him. Oh, my God. Can you imagine a 22-year-old kid laughing at the absurdity of a meme? But Nancy Armore sitting in her little corner going, nobody loves me. I must make a stir. For OutKicks, don't at me. I'm Dan Dockich, and this is Fox News Rundown.
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13: What's on your mind?
14: Seattle installed police cameras to catch shooters. Then the mayor decided to switch them all off. Now, you've heard about the fight over flock cameras. Towns from Rhode Island to Florida, they're canceling license plate reader contracts. Candidates in both parties campaign against them. President Trump, on the other hand, says, yeah, he likes them. Now, Seattle shows you where that fight ends up. When the far left runs City Hall, Mayor Katie Wilson turned on 22 police cameras around the stadiums for the World Cup, and at the time she cited credible threats. The day after Seattle's last match, she shut them off to wait on a privacy audit from NYU. 19 days later, a gunman opened fire at the Bite of Seattle Food Festival. Three people were killed, including the alleged shooter. Police had no cameras there feeding their crime center. And then cut to Labor Day weekend. Shootings in one downtown neighborhood killed three more people. One was 17 years old. Near the dark stadium cameras, somebody fired more than 30 rounds outside a bar and hit a 21-year-old in the back. 35 of the region's biggest employers, including Microsoft, Costco, Starbucks, the Mariners, they all sent City Hall a letter. Turn the cameras back on and deliver a public safety plan within 100 days. Local activists, of course, they've got a counteroffer. Rip the cameras out. Some of the flock worry does hold up. I think there's some reason for concern. Pflugerville, Texas, found more than 400 agencies had tapped its systems and only 83 had permission. Seattle's program works another way. Flock follows your car across a web of agencies. Seattle mounts fixed cameras over a handful of blocks where people keep getting shot. That's the difference. Activists want you to file both in kind of the same drawer and react exactly the same way. You shouldn't. There's a group called Community Not Cameras. They told the local paper Real Change that decades of research show surveillance does nothing for public safety. And it pointed to a 40-year review. Yeah, I read it. It doesn't tell you what the activists want you to think it does. The reality is, the review found little effect on preventing violent crime. Fair enough, a camera's not going to talk a guy out of pulling a trigger, but it does help you catch the bad guy. That is the reality. Seattle police saw 57% of homicides in 2024. In 2025, with their real-time crime center online, they solved 86%. The national average is about 61%. So the department also says, on top of all of this, that officers triple their odds of an arrest when crime center analysts back up a 911 call. You need the cameras for that. Those are the department's own numbers, and plenty of factors move a clearance rate. Privacy concerns deserve guardrails, there's no doubt. Start with who can get the footage. Write the rules, and then you enforce them. Even in the city that elected Katie Wilson, a socialist, voters want the cameras on. Seattle's corporate class leans left on almost every single issue, and they're begging for them too. The politicians killing these programs, they're siding with activists over their own constituents. Protect privacy, audit the vendors, but a mayor who keeps working cameras dark while bullets are hitting storefronts and human beings? Yeah, she owns what comes next. Turn them on. I'm Jason Rantz.
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1: News: President Trump was spotted on Air Force One holding a piece of paper with the words Kennedy Center demolished on it. As the legal battle continues over putting his name on the building in Washington that he insists badly needs renovations.
2: Federal Judge Christopher Cooper says the Kennedy Center has to provide 30 days of notice before they make any physical changes, including demolishing it. The ruling comes after the Kennedy Center's director and COO announced it was closing for 7 days because of risks to public safety. That was based on an inspection of the roof terrace canopy and a partial ceiling collapse earlier this month. The announcement of the closure came after board member Democratic Congressman Joyce Beatty asked the court to stop what she called an unlawful closing.
1: That's Fox's Jessica Rosenthal. The Iran conflict keeps pumping up gas prices. Regular, up another 3 cents today to $4.46 per gallon. Diesel's a nickel higher to a new record high. AAA puts it at $6.44. And as Americans deal with those rising costs, Fox's Grinnell Scott details a new Fox News poll showing less support for the president.
23: The poll shows overall on foreign policy, President Trump's approval rating is at 37%. 71% of voters don't believe the White House has a plan to end the Iran war. Americans also continue to support 55-39% providing funds for Ukraine's military against Russia. On immigration, 53% of voters say the administration has gone too far on enforcing immigration law.
1: And a House Republican agrees. Congresswoman Maria Elvira Salazar is warning the president in a new campaign ad that was recorded near the White House.
24: The same Hispanics who helped you get to the White House in 2024 feel betrayed today.
1: Salazar represents a district near Miami and got a Trump endorsement earlier this year. Her Democratic challenger in November, Elliot Rodriguez, has accused the congresswoman of failing to stand up to the president. 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
26: UC Davis's Alzheimer's Disease Research Center has been awarded a 5-year, $23 million grant from the National Institute on Aging. Here's Tammy Trujillo.
27: The grant will help researchers continue their work to better understand Alzheimer's disease and dementia, improve patient care, and support the local community. The center's goal is to find better ways to prevent and treat dementia and similar conditions. UC Davis is one of only 31 Alzheimer's research centers in the United States, supported by the National Institutes of Health.
26: State Farm and Allstate say they're both getting ready to start writing new home insurance policies in California. They follow through with their plans that would mark a big shift in an insurance market that's been shaken up by wildfire claims. And the two L.A. news crew members killed in a helicopter crash are set to be honored at the Fallen Journalist Memorial in Washington, D.C. The memorial will recognize reporter Eliana Moreno and pilot George Marcino. That's the latest. I'm Mark Mayfield.
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28: 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How did my father become this scheming mastermind? Was he like this with everyone? 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
14: Starting your morning.

0: just felt some Lions magic coming to spoil the opening of the new stadium.
1: Wouldn't that have been something?
0: They didn't quit, but the comeback didn't happen. Big show today. Number one, Dr. Joe Galati is going to be here in the third hour. He's been doing a lot of research on three particular medicines. These are medications that older adults should stay clear of. And yet, what are they? Currently, the most overprescribed. The public needs to be aware of the medications they're being prescribed and ask questions about risks versus benefits. Dr. Joe breaks it down for us in the third hour. Everyone's in a panic over AI. I got contacted yesterday, what was that, about 10 in the morning from the White House, saying the president has solved the AI doomsday crisis,
1: yeah,
0: and he will reveal his solution today. So don't miss Friday with 47 coming up in the third hour. I had to block out an entire full segment for Sounds of the Day.
1: No kidding. You got that?
0: Yeah. And the reason I did, we had a conversation, got a lot of email on it. We were basically talking about the difference between urgency and important. This came out of a crisis management workshop that I was in a long, long time ago with a company that used to run its business right. We actually researched things. We actually trained our leaders. In fact, one of the more fascinating things I ever did was the Disney Creative College. You know, back when Disney was Disney, still creating magical things, not, you know.
1: Yeah, iHeart used to send talent down to Disney to teach them to be better talent. I mean, they used to train people in all facets of business and
0: life. It was a creative process. But anyway, this one was about management. And if you're not careful, this is what will happen to your life. And we kind of talked a little bit about that new commercial. And I believe it's for, what's the other phone? Galaxy, I believe. I'm an Apple guy.
1: Yeah, they got the Galaxy, the Android.
0: Yeah, the Galaxy. And so it's a couple of ladies having lunch in a beautiful restaurant right by the window. And as they're talking and having meaningful human connection, people start banging on the glass trying to get their attention. And it takes you a few seconds that you realize, oh, she don't know any of them. And they're not really even there. These are people that would be bothering her through alerts on her phone, whether it's text messages, phone calls, ads, prompts. It's a great, great ad. And it happens to be for a feature they have, which is this little green light that comes on. That's the one thing she gave permission. The babysitter, in case something's wrong. It's a great, great ad, but it's a great symbol, too, of how life can be. Now, just when you get a grasp of how the urgent can, never mind the distraction of that analogy, how just the urgent can suck up your entire day, week, month, year, decade, it can happen in a blink. And you never really get around to doing anything important. Oh, the urgency of paying rent forces you to stay in a job that wasn't the ultimate dream, the ultimate calling or passion. You let urgent rent keep you from ever addressing the important. Usually when I talk about this off the radio, I talk about sins of commission versus sins of omission. The urgency of our undealt with sins of commission keep us from ever getting to sins of omission and the things that God has really called us to be. Or the urgency of life physically keeps us from ever excelling spiritually. I mean, it wasn't just how to be a better program director. It was how to be eventually a good husband. A husband must know the urgent from the important. A father desperately needs to know the difference between urgent and important. Quantity of time, which you can't even compete with their phone, versus quality of time. And talk radio is no different. News cycles, or whatever you call what's happening online, I mean, that's social media is an outrage cycle and it lasts about 15 seconds. Do you know what research says? Research says, unless you're interested in what I'm saying right now, you would have left.

0: after 8 seconds. We're down to an 8 second attention span. And if I don't capture you in 8 seconds, and I doubt I did, talking about the fever or back, you're gone. I just can't live in a level of urgency like that. I don't even know what I would talk like or sound like if I did. Certainly not human. I'd be a human scroll at the bottom of a TV screen. Alert, alert! And then do all these little things to trick you into thinking what I'm talking about right this second is the most important thing in the world when it isn't. I mean, whether you picture me in, that would have been late 20s, learning about urgency versus important and never let the urgent rob you from getting around to doing the important. And if your day looks 80% urgent versus doing 20% of things that are important, you're crisis managing life or your business or a radio show. I mean, I literally have a Democrat member of Congress who is calling the president's renovations of the White House or even the Kennedy Center as acts of violence. He's a violent man, a violent perpetrator. He knocks down walls. Hassan Piker is arguing the U.S. is a worse terrorist organization than Al-Qaeda. And do we stop? Do I fill time and talk to you about that? Or how about the outrage of CNN that 50% of voters have said they won't vote for a Muslim? Now, I would make the distinction between a Muslim and an Islamist. And if it's an Islamist, that's not a gross statement. Not any grosser than I wouldn't vote for a communist or a socialist. Or quite frankly, what we see in some of the polling numbers about an atheist. In a nation under a very specific God, indivisible liberty and justice for all, and the liberty and justice comes from that God, and a person who worships an opposing God and a different way of life that is really antithetical to everything we stand for, rule of law, equality, separation of church and state, right of assembly, due process. I mean, there's a lottery. It's not gross at all. It's actually quite logical. But like the analogy of that commercial, these are the things banging on the glass, acting like they're worthy of your attention. Now, let me cut to the chase and give you what is worthy of your attention. Headline, New York Post. Trump says he has a big decision coming up on Iran. Do I want to go in and annihilate them? Okay, I think that's important. John F. Kennedy used to always word things in terms of our time and all time. That was kind of how he got himself balanced on, okay, this is important, not just for our time, but for all time. I want to live in this realm as a president. Otherwise, the presidency is one of the most famous positions for drowning in the urgent, because you got to solve everything everybody else couldn't either figure out or agree on. Oh, they'll keep your desk full of that. You'll never get around to the moon. I bring this up because I often warn you, wars rarely end where they begin and with the same players or even sometimes the same goals. The original goal was to get rid of the threat of a bunch of crazies who are telling you exactly who they're going to destroy, first Israel, then America, and then dominate and control the world. And they were about to have the kind of weapon that could do it, or make 9/11 look like a belch. And so the first goal was to remove the weapon of mass destruction, the nuclear threat. That's it. Now, in doing that, something else developed. The energy threat due to disruptions in the Strait of Hormuz. Regime change was never the goal. Now, how did we get drawn into this? Well, Israel got sick of dealing with proxies, and we're going to go cut the head off the snake. And they notified the president. The president said, well, if you go into Iran, you stir up a hornet's nest like this, I've got people that can get stung in the area. We got to coordinate this together. Good. What a team they were. In might and intelligence. I mean, precision bombing. You didn't just get the nukes. You got all the scientists. You got the Supreme Ayatollah. You were hitting everything. You took out the Air Force, the Navy. Didn't get enough of the Revolutionary Guard, which is the Ayatollah's military, or the military of the radical Islam section of Iran. And now all of a sudden, I got a big decision. I mean, why? What happened? Have they dug up the nuclear material? Do they have new scientists? And then the president basically says, I'm not going to make a final decision until I visit with my Gulf leaders at the UN. Same reason as how we got involved, right? Because if I go in, they'll retaliate against these countries, and they have been. So I'm not going to jeopardize what I've built with them and have Saudi Arabia or the United Arab Emirates start getting bombed. So now we're consulting. And I'm out of time, but I would say, and less with Israel. And more with other Arab nations. The president said yesterday that he is at a crossroads over whether to renew attacks in Iran or just wipe out the regime and bring the war to an end. Can't get an end peacefully. An end to what? The next step should be securing the strait and beating back down the Houthis. That's it. He's brought himself to an ultimatum that he created, not the enemy. The goal was to make sure they didn't have a nuclear weapon. You've achieved that. A secondary goal was created in opening the Strait of Hormuz. Achieve it. You start getting into annihilation, ground. Now you're looking at something completely different and very escalating. After all, as I remind everyone, the enemy has a say. Oh, and don't forget, this particular enemy is a proxy of China and Russia. So we got important things to talk about today, and we'll do that. Batavia, Illinois, 2:40 in the morning, a woman sees a flashlight and some shadow just outside her window in the backyard. The police say that man in her backyard was a registered sex offender. A military court convicted him in 2024. He'd taken a sailor's key card, let himself into her bedroom, and just sat there and watched her sleep. Now, he never met the woman in Batavia. He just saw her on social media. Paid a couple dollars and got her home address. 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
2: 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The end. 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
0: As well as from all the citizen critics out there.
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0: We'll find some useful tips.
3: This is in German. Do not buy unless you speak German. As you can tell from this review, I speak English and not German.
2: Because we won the war.
3: Well,
1: and some pretty useless tips.
2: Oh,

0: than a week away.
1: He claiming Mr. Rogers had something to do with 9/11?
0: I think he's not claiming it. I think he's about to prove it right now. We'll go on a journey of self-discovery.
1: Night of the Comet is one of the greatest movies.
0: Yeah. Well.
2: No, it's not. But
1: I immediately back off that statement.
0: And confront our own shameful opinions.
1: Why should the pros who get, at least they get paid for it? Why do I want to do this for free? Like, my opinion on, what was that band that I really got out in front of?
0: The New Radicals.
1: The New Radicals. Yeah, I was like, I think this guy's like the next Stevie Wonder.
2: But mostly, it'll be a bunch of nonsense like this.
1: Yeah, he was Bing.
2: He was Bing.
1: Let me Bing it.
2: Yeah, I'm going to Bing this.
1: Bing?
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10: Guess who's stopping by Monday morning? Leanne Morgan. Season 2 of Leanne has dropped.
11: On the cleanse for 3 days. I'm weak.
1: Can't make a fist.
11: I can't even make a fist.
10: That is the latest masterpiece from Chuck Lorre. Leanne, Emmy Award-winning Season 2 has dropped. We'll visit with her on Monday. And then, of course, the president has a solution for all of your AI fears, and he reveals them right here exclusively on your morning show. Don't miss Friday with 47 coming up in the third hour. It's 28 minutes after this hour.
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14: News. I'm Sue Guzman. With no movement in the Iran conflict, President Trump is reportedly set to meet with Arab leaders next week.
15: According to a new interview that President Trump gave Axios, there's a plan for him to meet with some Gulf leaders in New York on the sidelines of the UN General Assembly. The talk would be about ending the Iran war.
14: Fox's Peter Ducey at the White House. It comes as the State Department has agreed to issue visas for key Iranian diplomats to attend the UN General Assembly. Man with a history of mental illness sentenced after spraying vinegar water on Democrat Congresswoman Ilhan Omar.
16: Anthony Kaczmarczyk sentenced to 14 months in federal prison after pleading guilty to assaulting a U.S. officer when he approached Rep. Ilhan Omar during a speaking event in January, as he said that Omar was splitting Minnesota apart.
14: Fox's Jeff Manasso. 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
23: America's produced like lots and lots of stuff. Just piles of stuff. The fact of the matter is all day long, every day, there are warehouses full of stuff getting just pushed off a cliff. 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
21: That's Ian Nagoski, who runs the Canary Records label.
23: A friend of mine said that what he loves is being the guy standing at the edge of the cliff, waving his arms, going, wait, no, let me look at those first before you throw them away. I think there might be some good stuff in there. I think there might be some stories. I don't think we should throw all those away yet.
21: 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A bizarre tale of two infamous New Yorkers.
24: They booby-trapped their home and turned it into the sealed fortress of ephemera.
21: A missing chapter of American music history.
23: There hasn't been a guess culturally that they matter. So they get thrown in the garbage.
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25: It's over. 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
28: Hey, Mikey, I got the greatest story for the Platinum Hour. Oh, man, you're going to love this story. The best story ever told. Hang on a second. Hang on. Wait. Sydney Sweeney, huh? Wow. More Sydney Sweeney. Okay. Press like.
29: Oh.
28: Nice. Okay. So, what were we talking about?
29: Sydney Sweeney is definitely urgent. Which, by the way, the whole world is, or the left, I guess, is going crazy over Sydney Sweeney. Just to show you what a bizarre, sheltered life I live. I have two thoughts about Sydney Sweeney. One, that little girl can act. If you have not seen the movie The Housemaid, you'll be blown away. Let me tell you something. It was like, people used to, when I first met Andrea, and by the way, Andrea just hasn't aged, and I have. She's not that much younger than me, but she's a few years younger than me. So I think I was 30 or approaching 30, and she was in her 20s. And everybody thought that I was dating her because she was gorgeous. She did look a little like Celia Ward. Yeah. And so she reminded me of when I met her. But and I used to, you know, as time went on and we fell in love, I should try to explain to people, let me tell you something. Her worst quality is her looks. It was her character, her intelligence, her sense of humor, everything that we had in common. I mean, I would go on the list. I can't tell you how down the list the looks were. I don't look at Sydney Sweeney that way. Now, I will not tell you that I don't think she's attractive. I just don't. I'm not wired that way. I'm never going to be one of these older men with younger women kind of thing. You get close to my daughter's age and I look at you like a daughter and it just doesn't change. So I will tell you, I think she's attractive. She's no Sophie Cunningham.
30: What?
29: you think Sydney's better looking than Sophie?
30: Well, I'm just going to have to, you know, when you do the balance there, they kind of balance out.
29: As my Italian uncle used to say, saz each his own.
30: To each his own.
29: No, but I will tell you, yeah, she's very attractive. But I'm telling you, this girl is an incredible actress. You can't put in a performance like The Housemaid and not be extraordinarily talented. So if you think she's hot, let me tell you something. She's an even better actress than she is good looking. So that was my first thought. My second thought is, this is an ad for gambling. And the twist on it is, these prediction markets are getting around state laws that don't allow gaming. And they're in a loophole that I think will eventually get closed in courts. But for right now, that's what you're missing. America turning to pot, marijuana, and gambling. Oh, I think you have a very bright future.
30: Take everything I got.
29: Can you imagine if you had an 18-year-old kid? Dad, I think I'm going to take a gap year. And he's stoned every day playing video games or he's gambling. What kind of a future do you think he's... What do you think the trajectory is?
30: Well, from my own personal experience, I ended up doing a national morning show.
29: Do you want to tell him what you had to tell your wife yesterday? Don't.
30: I said, please.
29: The last thing on my mind is an ad for gambling being somehow offensive to women and women's sports. Nobody thinks Sydney Sweeney plays women's sports. Well, let me get this straight. You can't figure out if a biologically born male wearing a jock with junk in it, you can't figure out whether he belongs in women's sports, but Sydney Sweeney, she has no business portraying women's sports in a gambling ad. I just can't play that silly. I can't play that shallow, and I can't play that dumb. Now, there's a lot of people far more successful than me in this business that have been talking about it all week. That just falls under ridiculously. I think of the Galaxy phone commercial. That's just somebody banging on the window, whoremongering themselves for your attention. I hope we're better than that. Having said that, I cannot relate to my audience without watching this. Let me see what everybody's been in such a frenzy over all week long. Here we go. Oh.
0: Think you know sports?
29: Yeah.
0: Prove it. Okay. Novik is just sports.
29: Oh, my.
0: So they wanted a show.
29: Wow.
0: Just sports.
29: Oh, for crying out loud.
0: You can trade this sport. And the sport. How about this? This sport too. Or this? Sports.
29: Okay, the sitting on the goal, that's a little too far. But if that's offensive to anything, it's offensive to men. That you think men are so shallow that they will use your product after looking at that. What's the name of this business again? Novik?
0: Sports. You can't trade this. I just look at here. No betting on wars or deaths, and no politics. Just you, your takes, and sports.
29: Yeah, and again, my take on all of this has been all along. I think Rory O'Neill was on it too, to give him credit.
30: What's a parlay? What's a parlay?
29: No, but the point is, they're using the lane of predictive markets to legally get around sports betting as they're telling you, we don't do any of those other things. We just do sports. So how is it not sports? Because they're not doing spreads. They're doing it in predictive form. Same thing. But if that's not the Galaxy phone ad of banging on the window to distract you, if that is not just all of us looking for another reason to fight about something, I don't know what is. And meanwhile, and I just, in the opening monologue, which I think, I'm not making fun of the listener. He's just using a high level of sarcasm to make a great point. And it's a point that I was making in the opening monologue. But we better get better at distinguishing the difference between important and urgent. And I'll add a third level, silly and distractive. Because there's a lot of that coming up in Sounds of the Day. As we were talking about, the president now is considering, and he's going to visit with his Gulf allies at the UN next week before he makes that decision. Rory will have that story coming up in 30 minutes. He'll be visiting with Saudi Arabia, the UAE, Qatar, Bahrain. Yes?
30: Are you saying Gulf or Gulf?
29: I hope I said Gulf.
30: Okay.
29: Just, remember the Gulf of America?
30: Yes. I do think the every time Gulf, you say Trump, I automatically go to Gulf. That's why.
29: You think it's Gulf buddies?
30: I mean, you know, that's what it sounds like.
29: I guess I need to hang that more. Gulf allies. And that's important. You know, people forget all this. Right up until about 5 weeks after the airstrikes in Iran, I thought Donald Trump probably executed the most brilliant military action potentially in human history and left a blueprint for every future president, whether Republican, Democrat, quite frankly, even a socialist president, on how to handle a clear and present danger and an enemy abroad. And then where it went from there, I haven't been able to follow very well. The way he created the relationship, because your worst nightmare is all the terrorist organizations uniting. Thank gosh, they're usually fighting with each other. Thank goodness, Sunnis and Shias are always fighting with each other and never uniting. If a Shiite Muslim and a Sunni Muslim realize the enemy of their enemy is their friend, boom, we're in trouble. And then if you start adding the Arab nations to that, you see the disruption or what you've created into a crisis of energy. Can you imagine if all the Gulf nations united to cut off the spigot? Now, thank goodness it's 2026 and not 2006 when we were dependent on our enemies for our energy. We now have some energy independence that we didn't used to have. And you can thank the Republican Party for that. But you'd be choked pretty bad. So the president brilliantly put together a coalition of Arab and Muslim nations to isolate Iran. He worked closely with his ally Israel, because their intelligence is as good as it gets on Earth. You got a lot of might, a lot of defensive might, but they got unbeatable intelligence. And you add that to our might, it was precision. And the president got obsessed with some peace agreement. Just bomb their nukes, set them back a decade, and say, if you try to rebuild them, we'll be back. That's it. That's all you had to do. And then if they decided to go on the offensive and disrupt the strait, that's mainly a problem for them, ultimately. And then even then, the president responded well. Isolated their ports. Brought in ships. But then he had a hard time controlling it. Now there's no confidence that the strait is open, will stay open, and shipping lanes are safe. And now you have Houthis attacking Saudi Arabia. Go end that. But that isn't what the president's kicking around. He's kicking around going in. Annihilation. Now you've jumped to regime change. Invasion. By the way, I hope the 25th anniversary of 9/11 reminded you what made a lot of these people crazy. Well, a lot of them, the really radical jihadist Muslims, they were already on the offensive, but it radicalized a lot of Sunni Muslims, political Islamists, because you came on their soil. And I might remind the president, Iran is not Venezuela. It won't be that easy. Now, is all of this 5, 6, 7 dimensional chess that I don't understand? I guess it's possible. Just part of the deal. Part of the annihilation threat. But this is something I'm going to have my eye on very, very closely, not just this weekend, but all through next week when he meets with these Gulf allies. And I don't mean Victor Hovland, whose birthday it is. Although I heard Tiger Woods with a 3-iron just got on an F-16. All right, what's happening right now in the Middle East? it's not just another headline and it can hit your wallet, especially if annihilation and invasion is in the future. Why? Because any conflicts in the Middle East, oil moves, and then everything follows. Gas prices rise, shipping costs spike, and suddenly your dollar doesn't go as far. 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All right, 49 minutes after the hour. Top five stories of the day are next. Then more on the big meetings at the UN for the president. And Saudi Arabia and UAE and Qatar and Bahrain and Kuwait and Oman. Rory O'Neill has that story coming up in 15 minutes on Your Morning Show.
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1: Put that on your resume.
2: Put that on my resume. During the rejoin music. All right, 52 minutes after the hour, if you're just waking up, a federal judge is giving a deadline to Attorney General Tom Blanche to comply with court orders over the release of information from the Epstein files.
3: The judge threatened contempt charges if Blanche doesn't comply. He stated in his opinion that Blanche and the Justice Department weren't following court orders over redactions in requested documentation that's related to the activities of the convicted late sex offender and his co-conspirator, Ghislaine Maxwell. He gave the DOJ until September the 24th to provide the records. I'm Mark Mayfield.
2: Speaking of Saudi Arabia, the U.S. is planning to sell $24 billion worth of fighter jets to Saudi Arabia. Tammy Trujillo reports.
4: The State Department announced Thursday that the package will include 48 Lockheed Martin F-35 fighter jets, as well as dozens of engines and other parts. It said the proposed sale will support the foreign policy and national security objectives of the U.S. by improving the security of an ally that's a force for political stability and economic progress in the Gulf region. Congress has 30 days to approve or reject the deal, which comes as Houthi rebels in Yemen have ramped up their attacks against Saudi Arabia. I'm Tammy Trujillo.
2: I think Tammy touched on it. I was just going to say, is this a sale or are we staging? President Trump says he's approaching a major crossroad in the Iran war.
5: He spoke to Axios ahead of a planned meeting next week with leaders from six Gulf countries on the sidelines of the UN General Assembly in New York. Trump said he's deciding whether to restart attacks or bring the conflict to a close. Trump said he wants to use the upcoming meeting to hear directly from regional allies. I'm Chris Caraggio.
2: A Senate Democrat is blocking a House-passed bill on costs connected to new data centers. Scott Carr has more from Washington.
6: Arguing the bill doesn't do enough, New Mexico lawmaker Martin Heinrich blocked a Republican colleague's effort to pass the Ratepayer Protection Act through unanimous consent. The bill passed in the House 417-3. It would force states to hold a hearing on rules to make data centers pay for increased electricity costs from their operations. But it does not make states adopt any standards or force tech companies to cover the costs. Heinrich says rather than voluntary pledges or suggestions to states, Congress needs to pass real legislation with real teeth. I'm Scott Carr.
2: When I was in my mid-20s, I was running a radio station in Tulsa, Oklahoma, but we had stations in Los Angeles, Atlanta, and across the country. And all of us young PDs, who now many of which are the faces running major broadcast companies, we really looked up to our older VPs and market managers. I mean, they were the ones teaching us. They were the ones we thought were brilliant. And then it was the last night of a manager's meeting conference, and they had a band, and they started playing Taking Care of Business by BTO. And I remember Rich Reese from Orlando, somebody we all looked up to, a couple of the executives started dancing. And seeing people you looked up to dancing stupid to BTO, it was scarring. And I'd be afraid if they came in concert, I could bump into them and see it again. But the Overdrive is expanding its No Speed Limit 2027 tour. And I've been taking care of business every day.
3: Taking care of business every way I can take. Over 2 dozen shows were announced last month, and the band has now added 6 more dates in Australia and New Zealand. The No Speed Limit tour begins January the 27th in Orlando. After a month in the U.S., Backman-Turner Overdrive went to Australia and New Zealand for their 6 shows in February. I'm Mark Mayfield.
2: Well, you really only have one consideration for lunch or dinner today. 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
7: That's because it's National Cheeseburger Day, a wonderful moment when the melted cheese fuses with the seared beef patty. 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
8: I like mine with lettuce and tomato.
7: 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I'm Bree Tennis.
2: Seriously, is there a better storyteller in radio today than Bree Tennis, or am I just a fan? If I were to tell you, 26 of 38, 327 yards and 4 touchdowns, you'd think, well, that's obviously Josh Allen and the Bills winning last. No, that was Jared Goff and the Lions. four touchdown passes. And St. Brown had over 150-something yards and two touchdowns. You look at the stats, you go, well, the Lions must have won. No, Bills won 41-31 last night on Thursday Night Football over the Lions. Tonight, number five, Miami, 2-0 against Wake Forest. 2-0, an ACC battle, 6:30 ESPN. 13, Texas Tech hosts 22, Houston tonight at 7 on Fox. Late night, 21-ranked. They're barely hanging on at that. Oregon hosting Portland State at 9:30 on the Big Ten Network. Birthdays today. James Marsden is 52. Ted Lasso. Jason Sudeikis is 50. Cyclist Lance Armstrong is 55. And golfer Victor Hovland is 29. If it's your birthday, happy birthday. So glad you were born. And thanks for waking up with your morning show.
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5: Will the Kennedy Center be torn down? I'm Dave Anthony, Fox News. President Trump was spotted on Air Force One holding a piece of paper with the words Kennedy Center demolished on it. As the legal battle continues over putting his name on the building in Washington that he insists badly needs renovations.
6: Federal Judge Christopher Cooper says the Kennedy Center has to provide 30 days of notice before they make any physical changes, including demolishing it. The ruling comes after the Kennedy Center's director and COO announced it was closing for 7 days because of risks to public safety. That was based on an inspection of the roof terrace canopy and a partial ceiling collapse earlier this month. The announcement of the closure came after board member Democratic Congressman Joyce Beatty asked the court to stop what she called an unlawful closing.
5: That's Fox's Jessica Rosenthal. The Iran conflict keeps pumping up gas prices. Regular up another 3 cents today to $4.46 per gallon. Diesel's a nickel higher to a new record high. AAA puts it at $6.44. And as Americans deal with those rising costs, Fox's Grinnell Scott details a new Fox News poll showing less support for the president.
7: The poll shows overall on foreign policy, President Trump's approval rating is at 37%. 71% of voters don't believe the White House has a plan to end the Iran war. Americans also continue to support 55-39% providing funds for Ukraine's military against Russia. On immigration, 53% of voters say the administration has gone too far on enforcing immigration law.
5: And a House Republican agrees. Congresswoman Maria Elvira Salazar is warning the president in a new campaign ad that was recorded near the White House.
8: The same Hispanics who helped you get to the White House in 2024 feel betrayed today.
5: Salazar represents a district near Miami and got a Trump endorsement earlier this year. Her Democratic challenger in November, Elliot Rodriguez, has accused the congresswoman of failing to stand up to the president. 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
9: UC Davis's Alzheimer's Disease Research Center has been awarded a 5-year, $23 million grant from the National Institute on Aging. Here's Tammy Trujillo.
10: The grant will help researchers continue their work to better understand Alzheimer's disease and dementia, improve patient care, and support the local community. The center's goal is to find better ways to prevent and treat dementia and similar conditions. UC Davis is one of only 31 Alzheimer's research centers in the United States, supported by the National Institutes of Health.
9: State Farm and Allstate say they're both getting ready to start writing new home insurance policies in California. They follow through with their plans, it would mark a big shift in an insurance market that's been shaken up by wildfire claims. And the two L.A. news crew members killed in a helicopter crash are set to be honored at the Fallen Journalist Memorial in Washington, D.C. The memorial will recognize reporter Eliana Moreno and pilot George Marcino. That's the latest. I'm Mark Mayfield.
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11: In March of 2005, financier Jeffrey Epstein is at a charity benefit in New York City. Wall Street titans are in attendance. Rod Stewart is booked to perform. In a photo taken that night, Epstein has his arm around a woman, pulling her head toward his so that his smirking lips graze her temple. Epstein is tan and relaxed, and he looks like he doesn't have a care in the world. On that same day, 1,200 miles south, a 14-year-old girl in Palm Beach, Florida, gives a statement to the police that will launch an investigation. But maybe Epstein is right not to be worried.
12: Nobody cared what these women had to say. Their insights were ignored as the feds and then the state made this case go away.
13: Mr. Epstein should have been looking at a potential sentence of 360 years at a minimum. But that's not what happened, because there was a power dynamic here, wasn't there?
11: The recent charges against Jeffrey Epstein have brought down a cabinet member and tarnished the reputations of billionaires and elite universities.
3: Here is a group of people, and I gotta say mostly men, who talk a great deal about changing the world, but are fundamentally functioning as a cartel.
4: A very simple question. 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
11: From Wondery, the company behind Dirty John and The Shrink Next Door, comes the mysterious Mr. Epstein.
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25: 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A new way of talk. A new way of understanding. 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
5: Monday on Your Morning Show, we sit down with actress and comedian Leanne Morgan. Season 2 of Leanne, the latest hit from Chuck Lorre. Emmy Award winning in Season 1. Season 2 has dropped. We'll visit on the continued life and times of Leanne as a newly single woman going through menopause. Of course, the president has come out with the solution to all of our doomsday panic over AI. He will reveal it during Friday with 47 today in the third hour, so don't miss that. President Trump is still considering an option to annihilate the Iranian regime. The White House is withdrawing its nomination for next ICE director. The Bills put together a dominating performance last night, beating the Lions 41-31. To kick off week 2 of the NFL season. And some of music's biggest names will be in Las Vegas this weekend for the iHeartRadio Music Festival. Just some of the things making news on this Friday, September the 18th, year of our Lord, 2026. Well, President Trump expected to meet, before he makes any annihilation decisions, with leaders and foreign ministers from Saudi Arabia, the UAE, Qatar, Bahrain, Kuwait, Oman. Next week, that'll be on the sidelines of the UN General Assembly in New York. Our national correspondent, Roy O'Neill, is here with the latest on these talks. The coordination before

0: damage. Saudi Arabia in particular, especially now that the Houthi rebels in Yemen have seized more control of the of essentially the waterway that takes you out of the Red Sea toward Asia. So you're forcing Saudi Arabia to ship its oil north through the Suez Canal and around all the way around Africa. So you've got Iran actually in control of the distribution of oil more than ever before.
1: Well, I guess there is the chance, Rory. This is just, I do my terrible Glenn Beck impersonation. Six-dimensional chess. I mean, is this just art of the deal and saber rattling? Or, you know, is the president seriously considering invasion and annihilation and regime change? We really don't know, do we?
0: No. And then in that interview he gave Axios last night, the president said, quote, anything could happen with me, unquote. You know, and there's good and bad to that.
1: Do you remember when the show started and I was the staunch Trump defender?
0: It was 1852.
1: And now, I mean, I'm watching the president struggling with demolition of the Kennedy Center if they don't put his name on it. I'm not sure I want the same guy making this decision. Rory's going to be back in the third hour. That's something you would have said 2.5 years ago. OpenAI is disclosing 6 new safety incidents involving AI models. Rory will be back in the third hour with that story. And as I mentioned, the president has the solution for all of the doomsday fears associated with AI. He shall solve it all in the third hour in our installment of Friday with 47. All right, can't have your morning show without your voice, nor would we. There's a talkback button if you're listening on an iHeart app. It's a microphone. You just press it, very professionally counts you down, 3, 2, 1. Gives you 30 seconds to make a comment or ask a question. Then you can do overs too if you don't like it. But basically, you say it, you send it, and we all hear it. Because we think talk radio needs to be a conversation again, not a monologue. And your voice matters most. And we understand things best talking them over together. Especially when you start with Mary in Boise.
2: Good morning, Michael. So not far from my house here in Boise, Idaho, there's places where you can still see the tracks from the wagons, from the pioneers who came west on the Oregon Trail. So when it comes to AI, just remember, Americans, we're the risk takers. We went to the moon. We sent a rover to Mars. We can do this. I don't think we should fear it. I think we should embrace it and see what we can accomplish. Have a great day.
1: Yeah, you're going to love what Rand Paul had to say yesterday from the Senate floor. I'm going to share that in Sounds of the Day coming up next half hour. Donna's in Philadelphia.
3: Happy Friday from Philadelphia. What I love about Sydney Sweeney is she has her eye on the ball. I wish our Congress would be just as passionate as Sydney Sweeney.
1: Well, I certainly don't want Mitch McConnell naked on a basketball rim. By the way, my son had the comment of the week. This is worse than Joe Biden. Whatever that was with Mitch McConnell. Now that's disgusting. That's offensive. That guy was brain dead. And the reporters are talking to him. He's just sitting there with that frozen, stiff smile. And glaze, why don't these people just retire? It's crazy. Weekends in Bernie's. A weekend at Bernie's was more realistic than the way he looked. So, yeah, I don't know that I want Congress acting at all like Sidney Sweeney. Let's leave that to the professional hotties, shall we? Bob's in Mississippi.
4: Good morning, Chris.
1: Good morning.
4: Great weekend coming up,
1: Oh, yeah.
4: I'm with you, Jeffrey. You know, the water may be a little rough when it starts out, but hey, on down the road, day in life, it usually smooths out. I'm right there with you, man. What? Like you, bud, Mississippi.
1: Were you talking about water earlier?
5: I don't know. I think,
1: That's my wife's favorite. She loves Bob in Mississippi. I guess he's at his best when we don't understand what he's talking about. Brian in Louisville.
6: Quick question. Is the left going to boycott and throw a stink over Sports Illustrated Swimsuit Edition? Or will they quiet down if they include a transgender in there?
1: Well, are we going to do all the narrative talking points from this story that I said was ridiculous to be focused on a week where the president's thinking about annihilating Iran? Yeah, well, that's a great point, yeah. Thanks, Brian. Tom's

0: in Indiana.
1: Isn't it crazy how the left has always said that women who sexualize themselves are powerful and beautiful, and it's always my body, my choice, until you choose to use your body in an ad for a sports betting campaign, and then all of a sudden Sydney Sweeney is evil.
0: Are all of these calls about Sydney Sweeney?
2: I think they may be, yeah.
0: Steve in Oklahoma City.
3: Remember back in the day when it was Ginger or Marianne? Now it's Sophie or Sydney? I'd have to go with Sophie myself. Just saying.
0: Well, it was Marianne then, but it's Sophie now. We're turning into just like everybody else. Woody. Woody will have his eye on the ball, right?
4: Morning, guys. Happy Friday. You know the problem with using gorgeous women in ads?
0: Oh, no.
4: And I watched that ad. I couldn't tell you what it was about after watching it because it's all visual.
0: Gosh.
4: And I don't hear a word they're saying because I am wired that way.
0: You mean to tell me all along I don't have to be wise? I don't have to study? I don't have to discern the nonsense, the urgent from the important? I should just play the game like everybody else?
2: Well, yeah.
0: We could have just done Sydney Sweeney all week, because right. That would have been a heck of a lot easier than what I had to do. The point was that we don't.
2: What were you talking about again?
0: Discuss stupid things like this. That we stay focused on what's important for our time and for all time. I could have been looking at that Sydney Sweeney video all week long instead of trying to get to the bottom of the threat of AI. Easier pays better, too. You know that, don't you? When it comes to supplements, two things matter most. 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Not one, not two, not three, but your top 5 stories of the day are next.
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0: 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And at 24 minutes after the hour, President Trump celebrated America's hunters and outdoorsmen and women in a Rose Garden celebration. 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
24: Trump hosted outdoor industry leaders for a Rose Garden dinner on Thursday evening.
25: With the first order, we're opening up millions of acres of federal land for our hunters and fishers.
24: He went on to tout an order protecting the use of lead ammunition by hunters. Trump said his administration believes public lands belong to the American public. I'm Mark Mayfield.
0: Well, I'm not sure this is a sale as much as it is a staging effort for what might be to come. But the U.S. is planning to sell $24 billion worth of fighter jets to Saudi Arabia.
26: The State Department announced Thursday that the package will include 48 Lockheed Martin F-35 fighter jets, as well as dozens of engines and other parts. It said the proposed sale will support the foreign policy and national security objectives of the U.S. by improving the security of an ally that's a force for political stability and economic progress in the Gulf region. Congress has 30 days to approve or reject the deal, which comes as Houthi rebels in Yemen have ramped up their attacks against Saudi Arabia. I'm Tammy Trujillo.
0: President Trump says he's approaching a major crossroads in the Iranian war. Chris Caraggio has more.
1: He spoke to Axios ahead of a planned meeting next week with leaders from six Gulf countries on the sidelines of the UN General Assembly in New York. Trump said he's deciding whether to restart attacks or bring the conflict to a close. Trump said he wants to use the upcoming meeting to hear directly from regional allies. I'm Chris Caraggio.
0: The White House is withdrawing its nomination for the next ICE director. Scott Carr has more from Washington.
2: The former Marine and Oklahoma State Trooper had been picked by Homeland Security Secretary Mark Wayne Mullen. Schroyer was among a handful of other nomination withdrawals listed on the White House website Thursday. Schroyer's nomination had appeared to have stalled in the Senate. A confirmation hearing had yet to be scheduled. In Washington, I'm Scott Carr.
0: Some of music's biggest names are going to be in Las Vegas this weekend. It's iHeartRadio Music Festival. BTS, Cardi B, Snoop Dogg, Kenny Chesney, Lainey Wilson, Smashing Pumpkins. Fans not able to be at the T-Mobile Arena will still have a chance to experience the festival at home. Both nights will stream on Disney Plus and Hulu starting at 10:30 p.m. Eastern Time. Well, this is a day a lot of us have been waiting for. I mean, if you can still afford it, you gotta celebrate at lunch or dinner because today...
3: That's because it's National Cheeseburger Day, a wonderful moment when the melted cheese fuses with the seared beef patty. 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
4: I like mine with lettuce and tomato pies, 57...
3: 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World Vegan Day, November 1st. I'm Bree Tennant.
0: In sports, Pirates beat the Brew Crew 7-4. Dodgers over the Reds 8-2. Rays pounded the A's 10-1. Phillies blanked the Mets 3-0. Tigers lost 3-1 to the White Sox, and the Angels beat the Twins 5-4. NFL football Thursday night, week two kicked off. Jared Goff, 26 of 38, 327 yards and four touchdowns. Add another one on the ground. That's got to be enough for the Lions to win, right? Wrong. Bills open their new stadium with a victory 41-31 over the Lions on Thursday night football. College football. Miami, number 5 in the country, 2-0 at Wake Forest, 2-0 in an ACC battle. That'll be 6:30 tonight on ESPN. Number 13, Texas Tech, will be hosting 22 Houston at 7 on Fox. And the late night game is 21 Oregon hosting Portland State, 9:30 on the Big Ten Network. And as I mentioned earlier, after what was that little international thing they did?
5: The Women's International Basketball Tournament.
0: Whatever it was, FIBA. It's over. The Fever are back on the court tonight. You're a minute early, by the way.
5: Am I?
0: Yeah, what are you doing?
5: I don't know.
0: This must be the water that isn't smooth that Bob was prophesying over. Is that what this was?
5: I think we got into the break early. It threw me
0: off. Turn your camera. Are you watching Sydney Sweeney's video still?
5: As a matter of fact, I do have that.
0: Hit pause, you pig.
5: Sorry.
0: Birthdays today, actor James Marsden. Well, he was the... did they get married in that or were they just... No, they were engaged in Notebook. And then she leaves him to go with Ryan Gosling.
5: I don't think they never tied the knot.
0: Yeah, they didn't tie the knot. She just cheated on him while they were engaged. And yet we think it's a beautiful love story. James Marsden, 52. Ted Lasso. Jason Sudeikis is 50. And golfer Victor Hovland is 29. If it's your birthday, happy birthday. We're so glad you were born. And thanks for starting your day with your morning show. All right, coming up next hour, Dr. Joe Galati. You know, you're still about 40 seconds early. What is wrong with you?
5: I'm just a lot going on here. Sorry.
0: All right. Dr. Joe Galati's been researching three medications that older adults should stay clear of, and yet they're the most overprescribed. 47, the president says he has the solution for all of your AI fears. He will reveal it today on Friday with 47 in the third hour. And sounds of the day so long, I had to give it an entire segment. And based on the calls today, you're going to like all the nonsense of the sounds of the day. Enough of this important stuff. Let's get to the silly, nonsensical, and urgent. When your morning show could... Now you can take a break, 28 after.
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11: Fox News, I'm CJ Papa. It's a small price to pay for the war in Iran, the theme from President Trump on the rising cost of fuel.
25: It's a little more. It's even if it was, frankly, even if it was a lot more.
11: And you're paying a lot more this morning. AAA reports a gallon of regular on average up 3 cents overnight, stopping at 4.46, while diesel hits another record at 6.44 a gallon. That's up 98 cents from a year ago. Florida Republican Congresswoman Maria Salazar breaks with the president's immigration crackdown, saying this in her campaign ad.
15: The same Hispanics who help you get to the White House in 2024 feel betrayed today.
11: DHS responded, the men and women of ICE are enforcing the laws passed by Congress. World leaders in New York City next week for the UN General Assembly. Axios reports President Trump is expected to meet with Gulf leaders about the war in Iran. 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
27: 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The two 30-somethings planned to walk to Richard's truck and drive home. But they never made it.
30: It does not make sense. 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
27: Was it an accident or were they murdered?
32: No one had a motive to kill them.
27: Those same questions frustrated law enforcement. The FBI called it murder for hire.
30: Who killed these two individuals and how did they get rid of them?
33: Both of them weren't the target. One of them was the target. The other one was wrong place, wrong time.
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30: 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But it also could be something your son did, too.
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30: He's your son. 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
27: Fingers were pointed, allegations were made, and lines were drawn.
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27: What happened to Danielle and Richard?
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1: You know, I just saw Judge Napolitano. I think he's lost about 80 pounds. He's on one of those GLP-1s, right? Only Al Roker did it the old-fashioned way and got his stomach tubes tied. Some people just look better heavy. Yeah. Judge Napolitano is one of those. All right, 35 minutes after the hour. Good morning and welcome to Friday, the 18th of September, year of our Lord, 2026. On the air and streaming live on your iHeartRadio app. This show belongs to you. It's your morning show, so your voice matters most. So say it, send it, and let's hear it. We start with Roy in Youngstown, Ohio.
2: Them wheeling around Senator Rigor Tortas is just as bad as what they did with former Vice President Pudding Brain.
1: Yes, I think actually, I would have to agree with my son. I think Mitch McConnell looked worse than Joe Biden at his worst. And to parade him around, you know, Roy sent me a great meme and it was like a casket shaped like a chair. I mean, that was the wheeling dead, not even the walking dead. Probably the most shocking. I think a far more shocking image than Sidney Sweeney this week. Michael in Marion, Ohio.
3: I think the thing is, we're all sick of political ads 24/7. Seeing Cindy Sweeney ad was a little bit enlightening.
1: Are we back to Blaine in Ames, Iowa?
4: Funny thing about AI, it's been around since the 80s. It was practiced and started to be worked on in the 80s. There were data centers right in the middle of Abilene, Texas, on the third floor of the post office. Nobody even complained about it. Nobody even knew about it. And Sidney Sweeney can fire a pistol fairly well. But she looks pretty good.
1: Blaine, I thought finally. I thought finally we had somebody who was going to, you know, stick to the issues. We're 1 degree from Sidney Sweeney at all times. Irv in Nashville.
5: Hey, Mikey, since I got the whole Sidney Sweeney thing going first thing this morning, I'm going to settle this once and for all.
1: Oh, I can't
5: Sophie
1: wait.
5: Sophie or Sidney?
1: Yeah,
5: in the immortal words of Alan Jackson, who says you can't have it all?
1: You're a bunch of filthy pigs, and I'm done with you. We're only taking calls from ladies like Lisa in Memphis.
6: The Middle East, you know, I don't know that there was any way you could have gone over there and just gotten rid of the nuclear and bombed all that and then left. It's like trying to bathe cats or herd cats with these people. I mean, they're just nutbags. So I don't know that there's any really pretty way to do it. I honestly think he doesn't want to do any more killing than need be, but unfortunately he may have to.
1: Yeah, I agree with that. I appreciate that too about him.
7: Teacher's pet.
1: Do not discourage people from wanting to have conversation with me.
7: She probably brought
1: intelligent, non-Sidney Sweeney conversation with me.
7: Put an apple on your desk.
1: Imagine there's two of us in a room. I don't mean anybody any harm. I just want to sit here and do my job. But the other person is fixated on I do not have a right to exist. Not just be in the room, exist. And they're going to kill me. What's the scenario? Inevitably, I'm going to have to kill them or they are going to kill me. That's the game we're ultimately playing. Are there ways to kick the can? Yes, because we know with this enemy, they have to, the reasonable element of the enemy, they have to feel like this is the moment. This is the time. It's all very prophetic with them. They know they must first destroy Israel and kill the Jews, then destroy America and kill the Christians, and then control the world. That's the only way you get peace, which is why they claim to be a religion of peace. Yes, once they conquer you, peace. And then the hidden imam comes forward, and he will rule for a period, and then Allah will judge the living and the dead. Enter the virgins. Now, remember, you got to go back to Muhammad in Mecca. He was one of 365 religions and very tolerant. Then he started robbing, stealing, knocked off his uncle. I mean, it's a long, fun story. But bottom line is he picked and chose. He grabbed a lot from Judaism and a lot from Christianity. that doesn't make Muhammad equal to the claims of the Messiah and the Christ. It means he was in Mecca long after Jesus and formed this religion with conflating with portions of Judaism and Christianity. Now, the difference is we're called to go forth into all nations and make disciples of all men, share the good news, the eternal gospel, the way to have not just eternal life, but life on earth abundantly. And we give everyone the choice to receive or reject it. Islam does not. You are killed, conquered, or taxed. These are big differences, and I can't help it. Everyone doesn't understand that. Now, this particular brand, Shia, they're never going to stop pursuing a weapon of mass destruction, and they're never going to give up on taking the offensive initiative acts of first come Saturday Israel, then come Sunday America. So that has always existed. In the context, could you go in and take out the nuclear facilities and make them start over again, especially with the kind of intelligence we got from Israel? I mean, we just didn't get the nukes. We killed all the scientists. Now, remembering that Iran is a proxy of both China and Russia, the rebuild doesn't necessarily mean from scratch. But it would take a while. Now, if they retaliate by going after these Saudi allies, old allies of them, allies of us now, or disrupt the Strait of Hormuz, now you've got an energy issue. So it is an option to just deal with the Houthis again and deal with the Strait of Hormuz. And keep an eye on the stockpile. If they try to retrieve it or rebuild it, bomb it again. It is an option. By the way, going in for regime change and annihilation, I can't remember who it was emailed me early this morning. I simply can't remember by name, but you know who you are. So I'm not trying to take credit for your thought. These are people that killed 40,000 for protesting. Even if you're successful and go in to annihilate, they're liable to kill a lot of their own people. And something tells me there's something abrew. If the Democrats get control of Congress, and we know impeachments are coming, they're going to build the storyline for war crimes. That's why you're dismissing Hassan Piker's claims that we're worse than Al-Qaeda. Just as the Islamist, radical, socialist element of the Democrat Party sets the narratives for the entire party, I really think that's the narrative for the next 2 years, war crimes in Iran. And if you make the choice to go in, well, they're going to take out, they could take out potentially millions of their own people and say you did it. So again, it's a very, very, very serious situation for our time and for all time. And remember the epicenter. The Middle East is the epicenter of the world. The epicenter is Israel. The epicenter is the Temple Mount. I mean, things happen in the Middle East. You ought to have a much different attention span. All right, I got to get Julian. Julian, Clarksville, Tennessee.
8: Regarding AI and the supposed threat that it poses, just like all technology, it's not the technology that's the threat. It's the people behind the technology. And unfortunately, there are going to be some bad actors who are going to misuse it. Period. But it's not AI's fault.
1: Nothing about Sidney Sweeney?
7: Not a peep.
1: Yeah, no, it's a humanity issue.
9: All right, all right, all right.
10: This is CNN. This is the news.
11: And that's why more people are watching the Cartoon Network SpongeBob reruns right now.
12: Big good Democrat. This is like a goldstone
13: in the past.
14: We should have a government that just minds its own damn business.
1: Oh! Always revealing, often entertaining, time for your sounds of the day. Well, earlier this week, we had this particular piece of sound, and this is James Talrico in Texas, you know, with those Texas values. And he's at a gathering, and some guy filming comes up to him. Listen.
15: This is Talrico. So nice to meet you. Sorry, Brooklyn Hill. I was there when you defended the drags. Who's your favorite drag queen in Texas?
16: Oh, my gosh. Probably Alyssa Edwards.
15: Alyssa Edwards? Yes. I love Mikey Mays. Thank you so much.
1: Who's your favorite drag queen? And he knows instantly by name. Like he's got trading cards.
16: Oh, my gosh. Probably Alyssa Edwards.
1: Alyssa Edwards, of course. Now unearthed is a behind-the-scenes video with his pastor. And I know what you're thinking. What kind of church does Talrico go to? Well, this is apparently a video of, my guess is, probably a gay person upset with something and going to the pastor over it. It is proof that Texas voters are being played. Watch how she reveals who the real Tal Rico is.
13: Trump people are attacking Tal Rico for saying that God is non-binary. That's literally what he is.
17: Yeah.
13: He went on Fox News and like walked that back. Did you see that?
17: Yeah, he's giving some advice that I don't think he should be following.
13: Yeah, because that's frankly something that attracted me to this church was like.
17: And I can guarantee you that once he gets elected, he'll change his tune.
1: So the cornerstone of this church is clearly LGBTQ+. Not Christ is the cornerstone. It's St. Andrew's Presbyterian Church, where James Tal Rico attends. And this is Reverend Babs Miller, his pastor. And the end quote, he'll change his tune when he gets in office. And that race sits right now within the margin of error. Where to begin on this piece of sound? New poll, nearly half of Michiganders say they would not consider voting for Muslim for president. And then what percentage of Muslims would vote for Muslims simply because they're Muslim? I guess we'll never look at those disgusting, gross numbers. But here's CNN's reaction to this polling.
18: To have respondents from this poll, 45% say they would not consider voting for a Muslim. First of all, it's just gross.
19: Right.
20: Let's and just, what was the Jewish factor? I mean, well, the Jewish number was...
18: It's 20%. Yeah. I mean, it's gross, mm-hmm. but that is what he's contending with. Mm-hmm. And let's also say that a lot of what Mike Rogers is campaigning on, yes, is the economy, but he's also not so subtly talking about...
1: Okay, so now they're going to make this... Anybody that votes against El-Sayed is somehow racist. Disgusting. Gross. By the way, the number atheist was higher than Muslim. Now, when it comes to Muslim, you got to know what you're dealing with. Are you dealing with a Sharia law Islamist? And I think you are with El-Shaid. And if so, well, now those beliefs are antithetical to our entire way of life, let alone Constitution, let alone spirit of the Declaration of Independence. There is no equality in Islam. Ask any woman. Ask any non-Muslim. There is no freedom of assembly. There is no freedom of religion. There is no separation of church and state. There is no due process. You're not innocent until proven guilty. You're punished without a jury of your peers. I mean, there's some good reasons. Now, the problem is Muslim isn't clear enough. Christian is, Jewish is, atheist is, even atheist, of course, has some clouds of mystery. Is it agnostic? Is it atheistic? But if you're just going to ask people and not clarify, a Sharia compliant Islamist Muslim, that would be the number I think you should be concerned with. And by the way, we're living in a time, I mean, did you see, talk about journalism being dead. There's nothing more shocking this week. MRC, Media Research Center, compiled all the coverage of the Clancy murder trial. Clancy herself, who killed her children, received 65% of positive coverage, 35% negative. The holdout juror coverage, 5% positive, 95% negative. Nothing gross or disgusting about that. So if El-Sayed loses, it won't be any of his radical views. Of course, it'll be because he's Muslim. Just like if you try to renovate the White House. Well, I don't have to tell you. That's violence against a building. Listen.
21: President's proclivity, his inclination... And this administration is towards violence. Mm. You've seen the violence on the buildings of the East Wing. It was a very bunch of historical figure and
1: I mean, that is a Democrat representative, Jonathan Jackson, calling the president's renovating of the White House violence on building. Then we get to the Sidney Sweeney nonsense. Here's the former press secretary for Joe Biden, Jen Psaki.
0: The issue with this ad, at least from my perspective, is not how Sidney Sweeney is choosing to use her own body. She looks great. Good for her. But the problem is the message an ad like this sends about women in sports. And
1: I mean, first of all, she's not a woman in sports. She's not at all a reflection of women in sports. Now, if you're talking about Sophie Cunningham or somebody that happens to be attractive and a very good athlete and what she does off the court, then this is an argument. But Sydney Sweeney, a very attractive young actress, taking money to do a commercial ad for a betting site has no reflection whatsoever to do with women on sports. I mean, this is pretty close to renovation is violence against buildings. And then there's near-death 80-plus-year-old senators like Bernie Sanders who think they understand AI better than the 80-year-old president.
19: Would actually sign it into law.
22: Look, it is embarrassing, really, I think, going beyond politics, how ignorant this president is about the dangers of AI. And I would hope that the people around him, many of whom are not ignorant, will tell him that he has got to sign that legislation. And furthermore, at a time when the American people, whether they're conservative or progressive, are standing up and demanding action, his political friends will probably say, you should sign that bill.
1: Oh, God help us.
23: Is it a fresh person?
24: I think that this is...
23: We used to call Joe Biden a mentally retarded person, okay?
25: This is what democracy looks like.
23: They call me king now, do you believe it? No king. I'm such a king, I can't get a ballroom approved.
1: All right, that's your sounds of the day for this Friday, September the 18th. Gold and silver recently soared to record highs, then it pulled back. Now it's climbing again. So are precious metals still a good buy? Major banks think so. They're forecasting even higher prices ahead. And why? $40-plus trillion in debt. The dollar's declining. 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
1: I just got this from Jimmy Suits and Havid Yacht. His wife, Sunny Jenny Sundress, thanks us for bringing her dog back by using Rough Greens. 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
1: An ICE agent is due back in court in Minnesota. I'm Dave Anthony, Fox News. This time, Christian Castro will be in federal court facing charges in a shooting during an immigration enforcement operation.
13: Less than 24 hours after Christian Castro's bond was set during his Hennepin County District Court hearing on separate state charges. His conditional bail is set at $200,000. Castro is charged with shooting a Venezuelan man back in January and lying about the circumstances to investigators.
1: That's Fox's Molly Line. In a new Fox News poll, 53% think the Trump immigration crackdown has gone too far. A House Republican agrees.
14: In a campaign ad recorded near the White House, Florida Republican Maria Elvira Salazar warns President Trump to be careful about what his advisors are telling him about immigration policy.
15: The same Hispanics who helped you get to the White House in 2024 feel betrayed today.
14: Salazar represents a Miami area district won by President Trump 2 years ago, and President Trump endorsed her back in February.
1: Fox's Jared Halpern. Congresswoman Salazar's in a close race against Democratic challenger Elliot Rodriguez. A federal judge has ordered the Kennedy Center to give 30 days notice before making any renovations to the building or demolition, which President Trump seems to be hinting at in the legal battle to put his name on the center in Washington.
16: Shortly after telling reporters that he wanted to save the Kennedy Center, but it would require a lot of federal subsidies, President Trump was spotted by a photographer with a long lens aboard Air Force One through the window, holding a piece of paper that said Kennedy Center demolished.
1: Fox's Peter Ducey at the White House. We mentioned the Fox News poll. 71% don't believe the president has a plan to end the Iran conflict, which keeps driving up gas prices. Diesel up another nickel. AAA's new record price, $6.44 a gallon. Famous investor Warren Buffett's retiring. The 96-year-old put out a statement. He's stepping down as chairman of his investment firm, Berkshire Hathaway, effective immediately, writing, "Father Time always wins." 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
17: UC Davis's Alzheimer's Disease Research Center has been awarded a five-year, $23 million grant from the National Institute on Aging. Here's Tammy Trujillo.
18: The grant will help researchers continue their work to better understand Alzheimer's disease and dementia, improve patient care, and support the local community. The center's goal is to find better ways to prevent and treat dementia and similar conditions. UC Davis is one of only 31 Alzheimer's research centers in the United States, supported by the National Institutes of Health.
17: State Farm and Allstate say they're both getting ready to start writing new home insurance policies in California. They follow through with their plans that would mark a big shift in an insurance market that's been shaken up by wildfire claims. And the two L.A. news crew members killed in a helicopter crash are set to be honored at the Fallen Journalist Memorial in Washington, D.C. The memorial will recognize reporter Eliana Moreno and pilot George Marcineau. That's the latest. I'm Mark Mayfield.
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7: Starting your morning off right. A new way of talk. A new way of understanding. Because we're in this together. This is your morning show. With Michael Del Giorno.
1: Thank you, Mike McCann. 7 minutes after the hour, our email of the day from Deanie. I'm a woman, and I'm telling you, I would rather see Sydney Sweeney in an ad before any 200-pound man in a dress pretending to be a woman. Go, Sydney.
21: Wow.
1: Very nicely stated. What are the three medications older adults should never take but are being over-medicated with? Dr. Joe Galati in 30 minutes, but first, hail to the chief. He's the one we all say hail to. He has the power because he takes a shower. Mr. President, good morning.
22: Well, Pizza Boy, I have to say very good morning to you. And, you know, we're doing a lot. I've been everywhere, right? We had the RNC last week. It was a beautiful thing. Everybody saw it. It was wonderful. Everybody had a beautiful time. And, you know, we did a lot. And now we're doing even more. We're continuing to win. And there's a lot of countries out there wish they were as hot as the United States. That much I can tell you. We're the hottest. We're a smoke show when you think about it.
1: It very much a smoke show. It was an interesting convention. I mean, you both nights being the headliner. We had Lee Greenwood. It's getting to where you can't enter a stage without Lee Greenwood singing you on. And then we ended with opera.
22: Well, Lee Greenwood is a tremendously talented guy, as is Christopher Macchio. Beautiful people. And the only person who could probably sing better than that is yours truly. You know, I have a beautiful, they call it angelic voice, angelic.
1: Oh, really?
22: And I can sing very well. You've heard my Christmas carols. 'Tis the season to deport 'em. Fa la la la la. You know all about it, right? It's a tremendous.

0: know that's your job, but when I'm talking, your job is to not talk, right? We understand that.
1: Absolutely. I agree.
0: But we get it. Or else we're going to call you Sean again. Remember when we used to do that? You used to get very upset with it.
2: Very hurtful.
0: And we could do that again. But we're not going to do that. No,
2: how
0: you're
2: come you never
0: boy,
2: correct
0: you do a fantastic job.
2: He's always
0: excuse
2: talking.
0: Me, you do a fantastic. Excuse See? Me, I'm saying very nice things about you, and now you're being a nasty person, and we don't want to do that. But you look at Kamala, the word salad queen, right? Mm-hmm. You look at her, and there's nothing I would want to see more than in the Democrat primary, you have Kamala Harris and AOC on the same debate stage. You know what we would call that pizza boy? We'd call that an all-you-can-eat salad bar, because it'd be word salad from noon to night. Think about it, all day long. And she's campaigning with Abdul. He must be having a really hard time.
2: I love that.
0: He must be having a really hard time. And see, think of this. Why on earth would he want to go with her? He can't get through a sentence. A 30-second video, she has 55 jump cuts. It's a lack of talent and a lack of smart. She's not an intelligent person, that much I can tell you.
2: I love the visual of the Titanic and the iceberg running as running mates. All right, and then you had to see the fly fishing with Jake Tapper and Gavin Newsom. Just, we're supposed to believe they were casually fly. Neither one of them knows how to fly fish, you can tell. But they're talking about how he won't run if Kamala runs. I mean, strange week for them, that's for sure.
0: Well, nobody catches, you know, I caught they call it the lunker, right? It's the biggest fish in the history of the world. They call it the lunker.
2: The lunker?
0: And it's a lunker. It's a beautiful thing. And you look at these guys are fly fishing. You know who else likes to fly fish? Tucker Carlson is a stupid person, too. And he has, we call him Toupee Tuck. He has a toupee, and he cackles in his toupee. It looks like he has roadkill on his head. Think about it. Very nasty guy. He went off the deep end, right? Didn't he go off the deep end? He must have eaten some bad fish that he thought. Nasty person. Very nasty.
2: All right. Friday with 47 continues. Whether you call it the Kennedy Center or the Trump Center, it's closed, and a fence is going up.
0: Well, we're going to call it the Trump Center. We're going to call it the Trump Center, whether they open it or not. And the problem is they don't want it to open. They don't want my name on it. They're so upset with my name being on it, they'd rather it close. So the highly respected board is saying, we're not doing it. That's what the highly respected board is saying. We're not doing it. And it's a wonderful thing that we had. It was going to be a beautiful building. And now we're not going to do it because they don't want my name on it. Because some judge has their robes in a wad and doesn't want my name in doesn't want my name on it. You know who wants my name on it? Bobby.
2: Bobby's
0: name is Kennedy.
2: You call him Bobby.
0: Bobby loves it.
2: Yeah.
0: I call him Bobby. Bobby said to me, sir.
2: No.
0: On the building, sir.
2: You can't.
0: And I said to him, Bobby, we're going to do that. I can do whatever the hell I want. I'm president, and you're not. And that's the end of the story.
2: You can't make fun of something like that. Well, you know, speaking of judges, the Supreme Court blocked the mail-in voting changes. However, that's not permanent. That's just at this point, this close to the midterms. I'm not so certain the Supreme Court doesn't ultimately agree with you, but is that enough?
0: Well, the Supreme Court is a disgrace. I want you to understand that. It's a disgrace, and these are very stupid people. I would be the greatest Supreme Court. It would be called the Supremest Court, the greatest court in the history of the world. But they're a disgrace, and we need to clamp down on mail-in ballots, because you can send them out to anybody and their mother. You know, think about it. I have a great relationship with E.T. Remember E.T.?
2: Oh, you do.
0: He came to planet Earth.
2: Mm-hmm.
0: He said, ouch, to a lot of people. He said, ouch, right? And then he said to me, sir, E.T. phone home, sir. And we made a perfect phone call.
2: He sounded
0: they
2: like Bobby Kennedy.
0: E.T. Excuse me.
2: He did sound excuse like Bobby me. Kennedy.
0: We don't want to do that. He doesn't sound like Bobby. But he said to me,
2: oh,
0: sir,
2: you're tickling me. You're tickling me, sir.
0: They just sent me a mail-in ballot. They sent E.T. a mail-in ballot all the way to his planet. You're not supposed to do that.
2: No,
0: you're not supposed
2: cheating.
0: To do that. We
2: that's
0: have to
2: cheating.
0: Get a hold on it. That's cheating. We don't want to do that.
2: Oh, that cracked me up. All right, well, the interest rates went up a quarter. They're probably going to go up another quarter before the end of the year. I know you're not happy.
0: Well, you look at Kevin Warsh. He's picking up right where too late left off. We have to fire him next. Right? Think about it. I think it's time to bring back the guillotine. I'm only kidding. We're not going to do that. But we're getting very upset with it. You know, Europe has very low rates. The other countries have very low rates. We have high rates. I don't understand what the hell we're doing. Hunter Biden must have distributed his drugs to the Fed, because it sounds like they're on crack. These people are doing a horrible.

0: We have to have a word with him.
1: All right, closing moments with Friday with 47. Let's turn to she is coming to visit. Now, the whole country, of course, is panicked over AI. I know you have a lot of things to talk about with China. I loved how on Air Force One, the press was trying to press you on China, you know, spying on us, giving targets to Iran. And then you just addressed, yeah, and we're spying on them. But we'll talk about when he comes. Now, we got to wonder if he's coming because apparently he's sick.
0: Well, you look at President Xi. I have a great relationship with President Xi. You know, I call him Winnie the Pooh. And President Xi called crooked Joe Biden Winnie the Pooh-Pooh. Think about it, because that's what he did, right? But, I call him Winnie the Pooh. He looks like Winnie the Pooh. And you can't say that in China or you go to jail. But he's sick. And it's a horrible thing. I think he's afraid to come here. I think he's afraid to meet with me. I think he's afraid because he knows that I'm his daddy. At the end of the day, they call me Daddy Trump, the Don Rosen. But he doesn't want to do it, so he says he's sick. He might have had honey that was harvested too soon or something, right, Winnie the Pooh? But you look at AI, and we have the greatest. Nobody knows about it. Breaking news, we have the greatest AI in the history of the world. It's called ChatGPT. It's not just artificial intelligence. It's the greatest intelligence, right? You look at it, the greatest, because there's a lot of people, including Democrats, who have a genuine lack of intelligence, and they need ChatGPT. And if you ask it a stupid question, it tells you, that's a stupid question.
1: That's a stupid
0: You're a
1: question.
0: Stupid person. You shouldn't do that. You shouldn't do that. So if you use ChatGPT, it might do that. Generally, you don't ask stupid questions, right?
1: Well,
0: so we're going to do it. It's going to be the greatest, it's going to be the greatest AI in the history of the world. And we're going to be the leaders of artificial intelligence and genuine intelligence, because you have your favorite president, who's also your smartest president and one of the smartest people to ever walk the earth. That would be yours truly.
1: It simply taps into your mind and answers whatever you ask. And if you ask too many questions, it says, excuse me.
0: It says, you've reached your limit. Excuse me. It says, excuse me a lot. Because it gets tired of silly questions, right? There's a lot of dumb questions that are asked, and ChatGPT will not tolerate that. Not much I can tell you.
1: I'm just sitting here thinking about you as the Supreme Court. Would that be a court of one or two? Because you and Donna both in robes would technically be two, wouldn't it?
0: Well, it would be a court of two that looks like one. Think about it. We could be a justice, either one. It's hard to do, but Donna would be a great justice. I would be the chief justice, and Donna would be the associate justice, and it would be the greatest court in the history of the world. That much I can tell you.
1: There you have it. Friday with 47. Hail to the chief. He's the one we all say hail to. Mr. President, thank you so much for your time.
0: God bless you, Pizza Boy. You're a fantastic person.
1: I like it. Chat DJT. 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Dr. Joe Gilotti on the 3 medications older adults should never take and yet are being overprescribed. That's coming up next half hour. And I've got your top 5 stories of the day next, 20 minutes after the hour.
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1: Thank you, Mike McCann. 25 minutes after the hour on this Friday, September the 18th, year of our Lord, 2026. By the way, that's not really President Trump. That's Sean Farage. Very funny guy. If you ever want him to do a message for someone you love for a special occasion, just go to Farage, F-A-R-A-S-H, FarageMedia.com. Always love Friday with 47, but especially on a chat DJT Friday. All right, if you're just waking up, these are the top five stories of the day. A federal judge is giving a deadline to the attorney general to comply with court orders over the release of information with the Epstein files.
2: The judge threatened contempt charges if Blanche doesn't comply. He stated in his opinion that Blanche and the Justice Department weren't following court orders over redactions in requested documentation that's related to the activities of the convicted late sex offender and his co-conspirator, Ghislaine Maxwell. He gave the DOJ until September the 24th to provide the records. I'm Mark Mayfield.
1: The U.S. is planning to sell $24 billion worth of fighters to Saudi Arabia.
3: The State Department announced Thursday that the package will include 48 Lockheed Martin F-35 fighter jets, as well as dozens of engines and other parts. It said the proposed sale will support the foreign policy and national security objectives of the U.S. by improving the security of an ally that's a force for political stability and economic progress in the Gulf region. Congress has 30 days to approve or reject the deal, which comes as Houthi rebels in Yemen have ramped up their attacks against Saudi Arabia. I'm Tammy Trujillo.
1: President Trump says he's approaching a major crossroads in the Iran war.
4: He spoke to Axios ahead of a planned meeting next week with leaders from six Gulf countries on the sidelines of the UN General Assembly in New York. Trump said he's deciding whether to restart attacks or bring the conflict to a close. Trump said he wants to use the upcoming meeting to hear directly from regional allies. I'm Chris Caraggio.
1: A Senate Democrat is blocking a House-passed bill on costs connected to new data centers. Scott Carr has more from Washington.
5: Arguing the bill doesn't do enough, New Mexico lawmaker Martin Heinrich blocked a Republican colleague's effort to pass the Ratepayer Protection Act through unanimous consent. The bill passed in the House 417-3. It would force states to hold a hearing on rules to make data centers pay for increased electricity costs from their operations. But it does not make states adopt any standards or force tech companies to cover the costs. Heinrich says rather than voluntary pledges or suggestions to states, Congress needs to pass real legislation with real teeth. I'm Scott Carr.
1: Some of music's biggest names are headed to Las Vegas this weekend. It's the iHeart Music Festival. BTS, Cardi B, Snoop Dogg, Kenny Chesney, Lainey Wilson, even Smashing Pumpkins, to name a few. Fans not able to be at the T-Mobile Arena will still have a chance to experience the festival at home. Both nights will stream on Disney Plus and Hulu starting at 10:30 Eastern. Well, last week it was announced that pop star Lady Gaga had welcomed her first child with her fiancé, Michael Polanski. On Thursday, TMZ said they got a hold of the baby's birth certificate and revealed it's a girl, Rose Bean Polanski. Born June 9th at Cedars-Sinai Medical Center in Los Angeles, Lady Gaga has yet to confirm the child's identity. We do have college football tonight. Number 5, Miami, 2-0 at Wake Forest, 2-0 in an ACC battle, 6:30 on ESPN. Texas Tech in Houston as well, Oregon and Portland State. Late night, last night, it was all Bills, 41-31 over the Lions on Thursday Night Football. Birthdays today, actor James Marsden is 52. Ted Lasso himself, Jason Sudeikis, is 50. And golfer Victor Hovland is 29. If it's your birthday, happy birthday. We are so glad you were born. Well, OpenAI is disclosing 6 new safety incidents. AI not behaving again. Rory's got the story. And the 3 medications older adults should never take and yet are being overprescribed. They're tearing the paper even as we speak, and the doctor will be here to see us momentarily. Dr. Joe Galati, right after your break.
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7: Cauchy, K-A-L-S-H-I.
9: News. I'm D'Angelosi. ICE agent Christian Castro is due in federal court in St. Paul, Minnesota this morning, facing six counts of making materially false statements to the FBI.
10: Less than 24 hours after Christian Castro's bond was set during his Hennepin County District Court hearing on separate state charges. His conditional bail is set at $200,000. Castro is charged with shooting a Venezuelan man back in January and lying about the circumstances to investigators.
9: That's Fox's Molly Line. The war with Iran keeps driving up gas prices, regular up to $4.46 per gallon. President Trump says it's a small price to pay.
11: You have a little higher, you have a higher gas. It's a very inexpensive price to pay for what we've done. Remember that it's a little more. It's even if it was, frankly, even if it was a lot more.
9: Diesel's a nickel higher today to a new record high at $6.44, according to AAA. 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
25: Great college football tonight. The president's still considering an option of annihilating the Iranian regime, and OpenAI disclosing AI has been not behaving again. Rory has that story, but Foy!

0: 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Dr. Joe Galati is joining us. And, Doc, you've got the results of your research. Three medications older adults should all stay clear of, and yet they're being overprescribed it. Define over.
1: Oh, man. I'll tell you, Michael, this is important because it raises the question that everybody has to be better consumers of healthcare and just understand why you're taking a medication, why it's being prescribed, and what are the potential complications. So the three major headings here are going to be medications called benzodiazepines, which are basically sleeping pills. We all know them, Xanax, Ambien, Ativan, Lunesta. The problem in giving them to older adults, again, 70, 75 and older, they're more likely to fall, have cognitive decline, car accidents, and even if you try to stop taking it, you may develop withdrawal symptoms. So that's not good. The other is overprescription of antibiotics, especially for a condition called diverticulitis. Mm-hmm. Uncomplicated diverticulitis can be treated with switching to a liquid diet for a few days with Tylenol. You don't need antibiotics, which can cause more complications. Lastly, everybody knows this, a baby aspirin. People take it like it's candy, thinking I'm taking an 81 milligram aspirin to prevent a heart attack, prevent a stroke. But the data shows conclusively, if you do not have any underlying heart disease, you've never had a heart attack, no open heart surgery, stents, aspirin actually can cause more damage, especially gastrointestinal bleeding, which in itself could be deadly if you're an older adult. So this is where I just like to say, buyer beware, proceed with caution.
0: It's really not even that. It reminds me of during COVID era. It's really risk yes. versus benefit. If you had certain comorbidities, exactly. COVID could kill you. But if you didn't, there was no reason to wear a mask at shortstop at 12 years old in 100 degrees. That could kill you. Or miss.
1: No, exactly.
0: Or get a virus or get a infection from wearing your mask too long or wrong or dirty. So, but this is really all risk versus benefit. The only thing I'm unclear on, Xanax, I thought that was an anti-anxiety, not a sleeping pill.
1: Well, Xanax, it is in the benzodiazepine and all of these medications as a general class are what we call an anxiolytic, meaning it cuts down on anxiety. But one of the spinoffs is that you're going to get sedated and relaxed and it'll help you sleep. So, yes.
0: At the wheel while you're driving.
1: while you're driving or when you get up at 2 a.m. to go pee and you trip and crack your head open. So that is the real problem. And you know, one of the challenges in practicing medicine is that these three classes, the sleeping pills, the antibiotics, and the aspirin, clinical guidelines and statements have come out by various medical bodies to say either don't prescribe them or prescribe them very, very judiciously. Getting that information to trickle down to your primary care physician is really where the challenge is. So despite the fact that these guidelines have been published for, in some regards, 20 years, the physician that is in the trench every day, there's still probably about 30% that are not following the guidelines. And when you show up or your mother shows up, you get the medicine inappropriately. So that is the challenge. How do you get everybody to conform to these guidelines?
0: The official doctor of your morning show, Dr. Joe Galati, joining us. You know, it's funny. I did a lot of work with the Nashville Rescue Mission before that, John 3:16, when I was in Tulsa. And a lot of that is addiction. And you would think yes. alcohol, heroin, cocaine. Do you know what the number one substance of addiction filling up the homeless center? Xanax. And mixing Xanax with drugs. Now, if you have anxiety and you take a Xanax, guess what you will feel? Normal. If you take Xanax and you're not having a panic attack or anxiety, you will feel sleepy. Now, add a little alcohol to that. And it will enhance the sensation.
1: And again, we're not here to villainize any of these medications. It is in, you know, the right drug in the right patient at the right time. It's sort of what you're getting at. And right. so But if you're an older, you know, early stage dementia, and you say, hey, my mother has trouble sleeping, oh well, let's give her something to help sleep. That's going to make her dementia and cognitive function all worse.
0: I can imagine.
1: It really is just,
0: you know, and Doc, we need to stress. I have never seen anything turn an otherwise healthy person on a trajectory towards nursing facility and death faster than a fall. I mean, you know, we used to fall as kids. Used to jump things like Evel Knievel, build ramps, jump them, fly over the handlebars, land on our back, roll six times, and get right up and do it again. You fall at 74 feet, I mean, you know, to the ground, and it could be the beginning of the end of your life. So these are very serious warnings.
1: Absolutely. Yeah, no, I was going to say, you could be a totally normal 75-year-old and break your hip.
0: And
1: you're cooked at that point. You're done.
0: Yeah, it's amazing how much a fall can end a life. All right, so not only do we need to stay clear of these or be very cautious in taking these, they're also overprescribed. And just one last note, I remember, I think in the 90s, we were antibiotic crazy. I mean, we had an antibiotic. Yes, we just keep giving them and giving them. And then I think early 2000s, I know Vanderbilt was really big on this. We got to cut this out. We got to be very judicious in how we give antibiotics. We're creating the uncurable bug. And I've noticed it's kind of eased a little bit. And I hear in your voice, careful how you ease that, especially for something like diverticulitis.
1: Yeah, I think so. And it still comes in where really almost any time of the year, you go to your doctor and you say you got a little sore throat, you know, you feel a little achy. You walk out with a Z-pack of antibiotics.
0: Right.
1: Instead of saying, look, Michael, this is a viral syndrome. Take it easy. Hydrate yourself. Take a little Tylenol and Motrin for some of the symptoms. This too will pass. No, you get an antibiotic. And then again, looking at just the older people, there is a condition called Clostridia difficile colitis, or C. diff.
0: I love when you use big words.
1: That's what I get paid for, the big words. But when you develop this C. diff colitis, older patients, it can be deadly. You'll end up in the hospital, and it's one of these infections sometimes you just cannot get rid of. And so you get it from simply saying, oh, you know, mom had a little bit of a sore throat, here's a Z-pack, and next thing you know, she's chronically ill for the next 6 months with an infection in her colon. So again, it is really, really be careful. I still think there's some degree of over-prescribing antibiotics, because what happens is patients can be so persistent that the doctor just gives in and says, okay, I can't handle this fight. Here's a Z-pack.
0: I'll give you a great example in between, you know, a visit where I witnessed death and then had to go on a trip for the funeral. I catch something in a plane. So, you know, I remember I had COVID really bad, and I went and got a breathing treatment and a steroid shot. And I mean, I was like, why was I dying for 4 days? I mean, I felt great, turned the corner, and was so this hits me. And I'm like, I don't want to go to the funeral and be sick. So I go to the urgent care and I'm thinking, give me a steroid shot and a breathing treatment. And I'm so grateful to this nurse practitioner. She says, this is viral. I am convinced of that. And a steroid shot, while it may make you feel better for a day or so, you're just going to get on a plane and be even more vulnerable. So no, I'm going to give you a breathing treatment and you're going to ride this out. And I'm telling you, they've been lasting about 6 to 10 days. Boom. I appreciated it. So that's just responsible medical care. The three drugs that everyone should stay clear of after the age of 75, and they are, once again, your Xanax.
1: I would say Xanax and Ambien, Ativan, and then the other is antibiotics, either for the diverticulitis or for just run-of-the-mill viral. And then aspirin. Aspirin really is probably, you know, there's a lot of people that said if aspirin was discovered today, it would be a prescription drug because of the potential complications. Most importantly, bleeding. I can't tell you how many older adults in the middle of the night come in with a massive hemorrhage that I've had to go in and do a scope on. And if you're 75 and you have a massive bleed, it's going to lead to all kinds of other complications. So that tiny little innocent 81 milligram bare aspirin, if you don't need to be on it, get off it. But bottom line, Michael, every time, talk to your doctor and really question, should I be on it or shouldn't I be on it?
0: Dr. Joe Galati of the podcast, Dr. Joe Galati, heard on the iHeart app, Apple, and everywhere great podcasts are. Learn all things Dr. Joe Galati at drjoegalati.com. And hopefully we will talk next Friday, or sooner if my conditions warrant. Have a great weekend, Doc.
1: All right.
0: Blessings. All right, 46 minutes after the hour, everybody's talking about these weight loss injections. Why? Because they get results. I just saw Judge Napolitano on a commercial. I mean, it looks like he's lost about 75 pounds. 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The kids are back in college, so as we always say, you might want to get two bottles, because trust me, they'll steal one. 47 minutes after the hour, not one, not two, not three, but your top five stories of the day. And AI misbehaving again. Rory has the story straight ahead.

0: Street shut down until 7 a.m. today. As we move our way into South L.A., we still have reports of a brush fire off to your right shoulder, 110 southbound at the 105. Just a bit of a slowdown in sight. And speaking of slowdowns, a little bit so in Boyle Heights. We have a crash that just shimmied off to your right shoulder on that 60 westbound at Lorena Street.
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0: to your morning show with Michael Del Giorno.
1: 51 minutes after the hour, 9 minutes to be to work on time. Thanks for bringing us along on the drive. This is your day, Friday, September 18th. This is your morning show. President Trump celebrated the American hunters and outdoorsmen in the Rose Garden. Mark Mayfield has the story.
2: Trump hosted outdoor industry leaders for a Rose Garden dinner on Thursday evening.
3: With the first order, we're opening up millions of acres of federal land for our hunters and fishers.
2: He went on to tout an order protecting the use of lead ammunition by hunters. Trump said his administration believes public lands belong to the American public. I'm Mark Mayfield.
1: Well, if the president gets his way, he'll sell $24 billion worth of fighter jets to Saudi Arabia. Is this a big sale? Or is this staging for the next level of fighting? Tammy Trujillo reports.
4: The State Department announced Thursday that the package will include 48 Lockheed Martin F-35 fighter jets, as well as dozens of engines and other parts. It said the proposed sale will support the foreign policy and national security objectives of the U.S. by improving the security of an ally that's a force for political stability and economic progress in the Gulf region. Congress has 30 days to approve or reject the deal, which comes as Houthi rebels in Yemen have ramped up their attacks against Saudi Arabia. I'm Tammy Trujillo.
1: The White House is withdrawing the nomination of the next ICE director.
5: The former Marine and Oklahoma State Trooper had been picked by Homeland Security Secretary Mark Wayne Mullen. Schroyer was among a handful of other nomination withdrawals listed on the White House website Thursday. Schroyer's nomination had appeared to have stalled in the Senate. A confirmation hearing had yet to be scheduled. In Washington, I'm Scott Carr.
1: Well, I got a text from the Home Office. We don't eat 150 burgers a year. Speak for yourself, darling. I know I do. Steak and Shake alone. And what I wouldn't give for a Ron sausage cheeseburger in Tulsa. Well, today's the day to celebrate. With a burger in hand, here's why.
6: That's because it's National Cheeseburger Day, a wonderful moment when the melted cheese fuses with the seared beef patty. According to an Instacart survey, the average American eats 150 per year.
7: I like mine with lettuce and tomato, hot 57.
6: 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I'm Bree Tennis.
1: Well, it's hard to have a housewarming celebration in your big, beautiful new home and then get defeated. Well, that wasn't a problem for the Bills. Beautiful new stadium, and they put together a dominant performance, outscoring the Lions 41-31 in the Week 2 kickoff last night of Thursday Night Football. Well, OpenEye is disclosing 6 new safety incidents. We're already in a doomsday mode, and it includes models concealing mistakes. Sounds like Jeffrey to me. Accessing unauthorized credentials and not respecting national correspondent Rory O'Neill. All 3 unforgivable offenses. Good morning, Rory.
8: Hey, good morning. You know, I compare this to being a teenager, right? Covering up mistakes, using a fake ID, no respect. Yeah. Right now, AI appears to be a troubled teen, and we've got some of the companies now disclosing. We still oopsing me, or is that something else?
1: No, I was just going to say, next we're going to have AI smoking pot.
8: Well, now that, yeah, that might slow things down a little bit, which could be a good thing, maybe, for some. But, look, this started with the disclosure about the attacks on Hugging Face, but now it seems this has been happening a lot more than they had disclosed. OpenAI says it will now set up a system to report these kinds of instances in the future. But, this is just another example of the concern of why there are so many concerns inside the AI community about how these systems are getting out of their sandboxes.
1: So how do we process this? I mean, there's got to be some middle ground between hysteria, fear, panic, and, those who have designed these. I mean, it's like, I know I'm oversimplifying this, but, you know, you can have a great car and then they completely redo the model. I don't know about you, Roy. I avoid the first year of a new model because it's going to have bugs. They're going to figure them all out and fix them. So you want the second year of a new design and a new model. I mean, are these ongoing growing pains or solvable ones?
8: I think they would be solvable if they were confined to the U.S. or other countries. The problem is you're trying to fix a global problem. And not everyone is on the same page. So, you know, back to your car analogy, fine. If we all agree how to fix that Chevy, fine. Problem is, you know, you've got car makers all around the world, and you know, one of them is a Pinto waiting to happen. So we've got.
9: Now, why would issues. You bring up that embarrassment? The Pinto.
8: Well, I'm old. Well, all right, give me another one.
9: No, the Pinto was worse. My dad and my dad bought a Pinto for my brother. I said he really doesn't like Bobby. Go ahead.
8: It wasn't a Gremlin. I hope that would be even worse. But yeah, I think it's trying to get the rest of the world on the same page, which is why next week we've got the President Xi visiting a state dinner that includes invitees from the AI world at the state dinner. I think this is going to be a big part of the discussion next Thursday.
9: Yeah, and the question is, who should be putting these guardrails up? Who should be tweaking with these mistakes? I don't know if it's 80-plus members of Congress. We also talked a little bit about the president. He is kicking around the thought of going in, annihilation. Is that art of the deal, saber-rattling to send messages to Iran, or is he really considering it when he says, I'm going to talk to all our Gulf allies before I make that decision? It sounds like it's something being considered.
8: Well, I love that interview he gave with Axios where one of the quotes is, quote, anything could happen with me, unquote. So I'd say that's true. That certainly is true.
9: What's coming up on the weekend dive?
8: Oh, gosh, a lot of stuff. We're also going to obviously the headlines of the week. Robert Sherman is on the ground in Doha, Qatar, with an update from the Middle East. Plus this idea of rising white nationalism, especially among younger people. There's a new report out this week that looks at what might be behind it. And not all of it is something that is just a phase for teenagers.
9: 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We'll talk again Monday, Rory. All right, one chance to live Friday, September the 18th, 2026. It'll never happen again. Make a difference in someone's life. Cherish your own. Have a great weekend. Make some memories, and we'll see you Monday on the next Your Morning Show.
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4: What's the end game for the Iran conflict? I'm Dave Anthony, Fox News. President Trump has said it'll come soon, but in a new Fox News poll, there's skepticism. 71% don't believe there is a clear strategy to end the conflict with Iran, where hundreds of thousands of people took to the streets today in a government-organized show of defiance against the U.S.
5: President Trump, who is set to meet with leaders from six Gulf countries on the sidelines of the U.N. next week, told Axios that he's approaching a critical juncture and weighing a decision on whether to restart massive attacks to bring the conflict to a close. He said, quote, "I have a big decision coming up. Do I want to go in and annihilate them, meaning the Iranian regime, or do I not? It's a big decision. Anything could happen with me."
4: Fox's Jackie Heinrich at the White House. Oil prices are down this morning, but gas keeps getting pumped up. Regular up another 3 cents today. Diesel up a nickel. AAA's record high price now $6.44 a gallon for diesel. Also with that new Fox poll, 53% believe the Trump immigration crackdown has gone too far. And today in Minnesota, an ICE agent is due in federal court to face charges of lying about a shooting during an immigration operation in Minneapolis in January that left a Venezuelan immigrant wounded. Castro was in court, Christian Castro, in court yesterday, facing state and assault and other charges.
6: Holding Mr. Castro accountable for his firing a weapon through the front door, striking Julio Sosa Solis, endangering the lives of others, and lying to law enforcement has begun.
4: Hennepin County Attorney Mary Moriarty. A federal judge has ordered the Kennedy Center to give 30 days notice before it does any renovations or if it orders a demolition like President Trump's hinted at in the legal fight over putting his name on the center in Washington. One of the most famous investors of all time is retiring at age 96.
7: Warren Buffett has informed shareholders that he is stepping down as Berkshire Hathaway chairman of effective immediately. He already had given up the CEO role, which was taken over by Greg Abel.
4: That's Ginny Cassola. 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
9: A wildfire in Yosemite National Park has grown to over 100,000 acres with no containment. The Dome Fire started Tuesday, prompting trail closures and creating hazy conditions in popular parts of the park. Dry conditions and gusty winds are fueling the fire, while cooler, calmer weather is expected today. American Idol is moving its production from Hollywood to Georgia, citing concerns about California's ability to keep TV and film projects. The production company confirmed the move and is finalizing plans for an Atlanta-area studio. Some say this shows California needs to do more to keep production in the state. And an 81-year-old Yucca Valley man is safe after his disappearance prompted a silver alert across several Southern California counties. Authorities said Thursday that Ray Elliott had been located after he was reported missing Wednesday afternoon. The alert extended into Los Angeles and other counties as authorities searched for him. Officials have not released details about where Elliott was found. That's the latest. I'm John Fitch.
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2: From the beating heart of the nation, Dallas, Texas, welcome. It's Friday. This is the Glenn Beck Program. 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All right. I know how everybody feels right now. Because I feel it. I feel it every time I go to the gas pump. I go to the gas pump and it costs me, you know, $80, $90 to put, you know, fuel in my tank. And I'm like, what, how? This can't last. It can't last. And I know that diesel is over $6 a gallon and that can't last because that's baked into all of the tractors. So our farming, all of the trucks, the diesel in the trains that move everything. I mean, it's bad.

Now, so you know, this is really unusual. Those numbers don't usually travel together. Usually when the top does well, the bottom gets left behind. This time, the floor came up. I thought that couldn't happen. I thought the free market was just the worst thing for all they cared about was rich, rich, rich, rich, rich. Now, this week, the Atlanta Fed has come out with their GDP Now model. This runs the estimates of what the economy is actually doing right now. So you don't have to wait, you know, until the end of the quarter. You want to know what's happening right now? Let's look at the let's look at the speed. Where are we going? On September 10th, it read 4.4% real GDP. Let me give that number to you here with some perspective. Biden, his first quarter in his last year was 1.6. Second quarter was 3.0. Third quarter was 3.1. Fourth quarter was 2.4. Okay? So he's about 3%, 2.8% for the year, his last year. Let me go back. What did I just say that was? 4.4. September 10th, real GDP read 4.4. However, if you check it, what was it, last night? Is it the, 2 nights ago. If you check it 2 nights ago, that number was up from 4.4 to 5.1. 5.1 annualized. Do you know what that means? 5.1, that's not a recovery. That's a boom. Remember when China was just slaughtering everybody? Their economy was just out of control. They're building these ghost cities and everything else. And it was bogus. But you remember that? That number was 7 to 8% GDP. We're at 5.1 and it's real. We have to understand our administration. God bless them. I love them. But the worst thing they do is PR. How come these numbers? This is what the president should be talking about all the time. August jobs, 162,000. Wall Street had penciled in 53,000. So it's triple the forecast. That's the strongest month since March. Then they went back and revised June and July. But remember every time that happened under Biden, they revised those numbers down. July just got flipped from a reported loss to a gain of 21,000. The number inside that report tells you everything. 683,000. What's that number? 683,000 Americans walked back into the labor force in a single month. Those are people who stopped looking for work, that started looking again, got a job, and are now working. Now, why, if you were on the unemployment line, if you had stopped looking for work, why would you start looking for work again? Why would you go get a job? One, I guess, well, let's be really cynical. You didn't want to work. You want somebody else to pay for it. Okay, well, I'm glad you got a job now. And I'm not paying for you anymore. The other is because you smell it in the air. There's something happening. There are jobs that are starting to open up. And the count of people stuck in part-time job work that wanted full-time dropped by almost 500,000 people. 414,000 that were working part-time that are now, and they wanted a full-time job, and they now have a full-time job. 414,000. That's in a month, that's 414,000 kitchen table conversations that just got an awful lot easier. Inflation. Here's the headline. 3.4% year over year. Okay. True. Not great. Core inflation, that's taking out food and fuel, and I know that's how they measure it. Core inflation. Food and fuel are the things that are affected by wars and weather. How have we been doing on the weather this year, gang? How are we doing on the war? You take core inflation, and it is running at 2.5%. And over the last 3 months, headline inflation has run at an annualized rate of 0.18%. 2.10%.

0: tenths of 1%. The fever is breaking. Business investment is up 8.5%. Equipment, chips, tooling. The boring stuff. 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Residential construction just posted its first increase in 6 quarters. 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Because I can't tell you that your food price isn't up. I can't tell you your gas price. You know that. Gas is an outrageous $4.31. Diesel is $6.20. That's an all-time record set this month, and it's still climbing. Well, that's because he went into war with Iran. No. No, it's not. The Strait of Hormuz, the war, the tankers. Hormuz is absolutely the reason when you're pumping gas into your car, that's absolutely the reason it cost. That's all war. That was his choice, if you want to say it that way. But diesel is a different story. And why isn't this story everywhere? Because diesel is Biden. The truth came out over the last 10 days. The Ukrainian drones have been flying over the border and going into Russia and taking out their refineries, not oil fields, the refineries. The International Energy Agency says a Russian refinery was successfully struck on average once every 3 days for the first 8 months of this year. What does that mean? Three of the six largest diesel-producing refineries have been slashed or shut down on their output this month. Russian refining for diesel is now at a 24-year low. Moscow has banned all diesel exports outright just to keep their own trucks working and moving. You take that much diesel off the world market and every gallon everywhere gets bid up and up and up and up. The European refining margin, the benchmark set now, diesel prices across most of the planet runs $12 to $18 over crude. It closed near $94. We haven't bought Russian oil since 2002. It doesn't matter. It's all one market. And here's why this is actually better news than you assume. The price has been driven by a supply that has been knocked offline with a fixable price. Refineries can get repaired. Targets lists can change. Ceasefires can happen. A war could end. Our own refiners are running hard into the most profitable diesel spread in history. And capital moves really fast. So, what does all this mean? I got to tell you, I am very concerned. I see the price of gasoline. I see the price of oil, and that has to be solved. I see the price of diesel, and that has to be solved. But when you look at all of the other numbers that are happening, this is not an American economy that is broken. This is an American economy running at 5% with record incomes and the lowest poverty ever measured in the history of our country. That's paying a premium for war. Fix the war and that last bad number goes away. So, if you want to say, yeah, well, that's Donald Trump and war, Iran. Okay, he'll take the gas price, but you got to take the diesel price. The question is, really, who's the president that's going to stop it? My guess is President Trump is going to wait until the end of the, this is a total guess, he's going to wait until the election. And then he's going to go hammer the bat's not out of those crazy MFers. That's what's going to happen. It's what's going to happen. Because it has to end. And so, I mean, what are his choices? He just said in an interview someplace, you know, I've got a couple of choices. I can either just kill them all or not. Well, what do you think he's going to do? Because he can't give them a win. What do you think he's going to do? He's going to make it stop. But he's going to wait until after the election. And I got to tell you, it'll be even more dramatic if the Democrats win, because he'll know he'll have from November to January to finish it. Because once they get in, they will they'll destroy everything America is working towards. They'll destroy it. So here's the thing you need to know. We have wages ahead of prices for the first time. We have people off the sidelines going back to work in record numbers. We lifted the bottom instead of just the top. That's the part that was supposed to be impossible for a free market, remember? The pump is all that's left. And the pump, in some ways, is the easy part. That one only takes peace. Back in just a minute. All right, a lot of questions, you know, in any major disaster. Questions like, where are we going to sleep tonight? When's power coming back on? What happens to business? Where do the kids go to school? Can we rebuild? How do we even begin to do that? Yesterday, these people had routines. Today, they have questions. That's where Mercury One comes in. When disaster struck Lahaina, Camp Mystic, communities all across western North Carolina after the hurricane, Helene, Mercury One worked with local partners to help get it where it, you know, where it's actually needed. Get all of the food, the supplies, the assistance, the resources to the people so they can begin to recover. That's what Mercury One does. We don't just show up for an emergency. We work with the people who know the community. They stay engaged long after the work is gone off the front page. You know, you can't give somebody back the day before everything changed, but you can help them build the day that comes next. And that's what we do. If you'd like to join us, will you join our family and help us on all of our efforts at Mercury One? It's an amazing organization. And every single dollar that I raise when I go out and raise, because I raise money once a year to pay for the lights and the salaries and everything else, it goes to where it's directed. So in other words, you say, hey, I want to make sure this goes for humanitarian. 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Glenn Beck is on. We go to Joshua in North Carolina. Hello, Josh.
1: Hey there, Glenn. I've been better. Look, the reason why I call, first off, love you.
0: Thank you.
1: Love you. And I never call in, but when I heard the last segment, I had to.
0: Okay.
1: You're talking about how the economy is great, and you know, we have all these great things that are happening in the economy, and we just got to fix the gas prices and the diesel prices. Well, you sound like the Democrats when they were trying to convince us that the economy was great, but nobody felt it.
0: I know that.
1: All right. We you're saying the economy is great, but we do not feel it.
0: So,
1: we do not feel it.
0: So, Josh, that's why I said gas prices. Gas prices affect food and your transportation. So, and it bakes into almost everything. The gas price is a massive, massive problem. What I'm trying to show is not that you should feel good about, hey, I'm making it. A lot of people are not making it. You're really straight. That gas price, I don't know how people afford food and transportation right now. I don't. I feel it every time I go and fill up my gas tank. I'm looking at that number going, how does the average person do this? So I completely understand that. I just wanted to show you that the fundamentals on the direction that we're headed, we have massive problems with gas. We do. Massive problems with diesel. We do. But the direction is going the right way. So you can feel it. You can even say, I can't take it anymore and whatever. But don't think that nothing is happening behind the scenes, because I've told you for a long time, I don't think you're really going to feel Donald Trump's effect for 5 to 10 years, because he is fixing infrastructure. And nobody likes when you fix infrastructure because it snarls traffic while they're building new bridges. But once those bridges are built, everybody loves it. The problem is getting to the end of the bridge being built. And that's the things that nobody is seeing. And so I'm trying to show you that bridges are being built in the right areas and really good things are happening. But that doesn't mean that it's going to you're going to feel it necessarily.
1: So just a couple of thoughts. Trump may be doing those good things, but can you honestly say that if the Democrats win the next presidential election, that any of those quote-unquote good things will continue? I don't think they will.
0: Yeah, I can, because you have $20 trillion, and he doesn't ever explain this, $20 trillion in foreign investment. Those are factories that are going to be built and are being built. You have numbers in your business sector, corporate numbers, that show they are reinvesting. You don't do that if you think this is short term, because it takes you too long before a factory is going to open up. And so there, a lot of this stuff is happening. That's the other reason why everybody's saying, Glenn, he's paying attention to Europe and he's paying attention to all the... Yeah, because he's... Notice what he's done just with oil. He's putting it all here. That's why Canada is so important. He's putting it all in the Western Hemisphere. So we don't have to worry about the rest of the world. If the Democrats win the House and the Senate, we're in trouble. If he wins and we're going to see more growth, we will see more growth and we can stop these things. I don't think you're going to have a Democrat win in 28. I think you're going to have enough prosperity that it'll be able to move forward with the Trump agenda. We knew when we first got in, and I told you this, he told me, I said, can we do this in 4 years? And he said, no. And he said, I've got 2 years before it gets really tough. He said, we need 8 to 12 years. We have to follow this. They've been building the opposite for 100. Don't expect this to be built in 4 years. It's not. But this is the biggest step forward away from that progressive Marxist nightmare I've ever seen in all of American history. So, not trying to say your life doesn't suck right now. I recognize that. I'm trying to say, have hope. All right, more in just a second. Let me tell you about Cozy Earth. 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
3: I'm CJ Papa. 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
4: President Trump, who is set to meet with leaders from six Gulf countries on the sidelines of the UN next week, told Axios that he's approaching a critical juncture and weighing a decision on whether to restart massive attacks to bring the conflict to a close. He said, quote, I have a big decision coming up. Do I want to go in and annihilate them, meaning the Iranian regime, or do I not? It's a big decision. Anything could happen with me.
3: Fox's Jackie Herring of the White House, legendary Berkshire Hathaway leader Warren Buffett stepping down as chairman. 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He's now 96 days on as chairman emeritus. And it's never too early to think about Christmas. The Postal Service will be accepting letters for Santa 98 days until the big day. 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

0: Look, I have been saying for a while, people are not feeling it. People are not feeling it. They're not feeling what's going on. But I also didn't have, until the last 10 days, I didn't have the numbers that show that the body is getting better. What we're going through right now, with such damage, we had... Let me ask you this. Did the United States of America, with what has been done to it in the last 20 years, with the way the Democrats have been running it, the way both parties have been spending us into oblivion, everything that was going on, our education, our culture, everything, would you agree with me that you could say this country had cancer? We had a deadly form of cancer. If you say no to that, then why did you think it was the most important thing to make sure that Donald Trump won? Was that just hype? Because I actually felt our country was over if we didn't start fixing this. I believe the country had deep bone cancer. When you have cancer, what do? You either do, honestly, what the rest of the world is doing to Europe, and that is just give everybody a drug. Just give everybody a drug, and we'll ease the pain as it dies. Okay? They just nurse it down until it's gone. But everybody feels better because they're just managing the decline. You manage the death. That's what we were doing, gang. We were managing the death. If you want to stop the cancer, what do you do? Unfortunately, in this barbaric time period that we live in, because I think it will be remembered as barbaric, chemotherapy. Why is it barbaric? Because it almost kills the patient. It's a race. Which is the chemotherapy going to kill first, the cancer or the patient? It's insanity, but it's the only thing that works. We had cancer. Would you say when you're in chemotherapy, you feel better than when you had cancer? Because I've never met anybody who was going through the chemotherapy and went, oh, I feel so much better. You feel like you want to die. You pray for death. Just make it stop. I can't do this anymore. Okay? If you stop the chemotherapy, you die. If you continue with the chemotherapy, you might live. What do you do all the way through? You start to watch, is the cancer receding? Is this working? You don't feel like it's working. That's why you have to look at the stats. Is the chemotherapy making the cancer recede? What I showed you on the economy, you are vomiting from chemotherapy. You are weak. You are, and I don't mean weak like you can't handle the truth. I mean, you're weak. You've been beaten up. The economy's been beaten up. The country, the culture, everything has been beaten up forever. And then a guy comes in and says, here's what we're going to do. And he does stuff that everybody's like, wait, that looks like chemotherapy. That looks very dangerous. Yep, and we're doing it. Otherwise, the country will die. And he's doing it. And everybody is saying, this is worse. I feel worse. I feel worse. I feel worse. I know. Wait until we get to the debt in a few years, gang. If this doesn't work, we're really up a creek without a paddle. So you're feeling the sickness and the cure at the same time. The cure for gasoline is Straits of Hormuz. That's what's happened. The Strait of Hormuz is the problem that keeps us in the Middle East. Our forever wars, you want to cure that? Good. Then you have to take care of Iran. You want to make sure that Iran and others don't hold us hostage in the Middle East? Good. Then what you have to do is fix the Strait of Hormuz, make sure that there are pipelines there that can get that oil out, but stop relying on that. Go get oil someplace else. Open it up here, which he did. Then buy the Venezuelan oil. Get the Venezuelan oil. Get that online. work with Canada, if Canada would work with us, work with Canada, get that oil. Now you have oil. Now you are the largest oil producer in the world. You're beholden to no one. But you haven't felt that. You haven't felt it because all you're feeling is the chemotherapy that is going to stop the forever wars, hopefully, if the plan works, and get us off of that teat over there. But once that is done, the body should feel a lot better. And the body will be stronger. All I did was, I'm not trying to tell you that you don't feel, that you should feel good. What? You're imagining, you're not imagining things. It sucks. You're at the grocery store. You're at the gas station. I know exactly what you're going through. You're in chemotherapy, and I'm just trying to say, hold on. Hold on. Let me show you the stats. This therapy is working. It's working. You're not going to feel it for a while. There's probably lots of vomiting ahead. But it's working. Wouldn't you, if you're a chemotherapy patient, while you're there, don't you want somebody to hold your hair back as you're vomiting in the toilet going, I know this sucks. But listen to me. It's working. It's working. You are getting better. The cancer is receding. That's an important message. And that's the message that needs to be said to people, because people are starting to say this chemotherapy is not working at all and it's only making things worse and I got to go to Marxism. No, that's more cancer. That's why I did this monologue today. Not to sound like Joe Biden. I hate it. I was at the RNC and the president was shouting numbers and stuff. And I'm like, A, those numbers don't translate to anything. People don't understand what that number means. And nobody's feeling it. Nobody is feeling it. So if you were shouting that at me a few minutes ago, I get it. But I want you to know that's not what I'm doing. I'm not trying to say, what's wrong with you? Why don't you see this? I'm telling you, nobody's showing you the stats. Nobody is showing you the actual, we're doing the checkup. We're running the tests. We're looking at your blood. We're seeing all the things that you won't feel for a while. And the numbers are really good. The cancer is receding. You know, you don't feel better the day after surgery. You probably feel worse. You go in and do something and you have to have surgery. You feel worse the next day. Why? Because they just cut you open. Have you ever remodeled a house? The money pit is the funny version of that. But if you've ever remodeled a house, it'll tear the family apart. It's the hardest thing. You ever go through marriage therapy? You probably will argue more during the therapy at first because you're lancing the wound. Ever gone to physical therapy? I say the same thing to my wife, and she's like, I don't want to hear you whine. I go to physical therapy. If I've ever gone to physical therapy, I come home and I say the same thing. I feel worse. She's like, yes, you're going to feel worse for a while. It's not getting better. Yes, it is. You just don't know it yet. I'm a recovering alcoholic. The hardest thing in my life to do was to admit I'm an alcoholic, that I had a drinking problem. It was easier to admit it to friends than it was to even myself. And that's not the hard part. The hard part is then digging into your life and finding out what it is that makes you drink. You know what makes me drink? I want to forget all of the things in my life. You think I'm going to get better by looking at all of those things directly in the eye? No. Yeah. The first year sucked. If you're a recovering alcoholic and you're just starting, you know, the program, let me tell you this. Say this every time. Dude, it is hell. It's going to suck, but it is so worth it. Life gets so great. You just have to do it. You just have to get through it. Have you ever had an argument with your wife or your husband where your kids fall or they fail? And one of you reaches to fix it for them and the other one goes, don't. I know, but it takes so much more time if I don't. I know, but they're crying and there they heard the blah, blah, blah, blah, blah, blah, blah, blah. Yeah, they got to go through it. Is that a good dad or a good mom? You're letting your child suffer? They're going through hard things? Yeah. Why? Because to get stronger, you have to go through hard times. Hard times made us. Hard times is what made Americans Americans. Do you think my great-great-grandmother who lost an eye on the wagon, the wagon trail, do you think she wanted to cross those mountains? I don't know. She might have been crazy. But I don't think most of them looked at those mountains and went, this is going to be fun. They knew there was something better on the other side. But if, and this is what the media is doing to you right now. Honestly, this is what I would have been doing if we were on the wagon trail and we were going over the Rocky Mountains. This is what I would have been done. I want to kill the leader right now. I want to kill him. You know how nice it was in Denver? And he said, it's just over this mountain, and we get on top of that mountain. You see all those mountain peaks. We have to go down and up and down and up and down and up and down and up. Well, we could all be fine in Denver right now. Let's kill him. I would have been that guy. That's the press today. Are you kidding me? We're going up this mountain. I thought we went up the mountain. We voted for the guy. That was the hardest thing we've done. We got it done. He's in. He's doing all these things. And look, we're at the top of that mountain. And look at all these. We got to go down again. Then we got to go up. And then we got to go down again. Then we got to go up. And then we got to go down again. Yes, because the Pacific Coast is worth it. I do not want to please do not misconstrue. I am not dismissing how you feel. I know how you feel. I feel it. I just said to my wife, she was talking about filling up gas. And I'm like, we are in so much trouble. If this thing doesn't work, we are all in so much trouble. Everything is so close to the edge. I feel it too. Perhaps not like you do. And for that, I am grateful, but I do not dismiss what you're going through. It's real. Don't let anyone dismiss it. It's real. But know that it's going to get better. And it's not just some boob on the radio saying, because I believe it's going to get better. I have the facts. The test results are coming in right now. The test results would not show what the test results are showing today if it wasn't getting better. The poverty rate in the United States, I know how you feel, but I'm talking about the poverty rate. So people have come out of poverty. It's the lowest level ever recorded. The bottom, the very bottom. You might not be feeling it yet, but the very bottom is feeling it. Things are getting better. It's going to take a while before you feel it. I just don't want you to lose hope. Back in just a minute. There are companies you do business with for years without having the slightest idea what they actually believe. And quite honestly, I liked it like that. I don't care what Gillette thinks as employees or the management in their own time. I don't care. Why do you have to make the entire company about a cause? Well, if you're going to, good, then we need ones on our side that we can look at and go, okay, that's my cause. I'm going to have this service or this product. You know, when it comes to mobile phones, I'm going to have a mobile phone carrier. Great. I know what those dudes are doing. I know one of them is actually helping abortions with Planned Parenthood. 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
0: I'm going to go to Alan in Wisconsin. Hello, Alan. How are you?
17: Good morning, Glenn. You've offered me a lot of hope today.
0: Oh, good. Good. I'm glad.
17: What I want to know is why, with Trump's cabinet, you know, we've got Doug Burgum, a genius from North Dakota. Why are we not building refineries and storage facilities in North Dakota to produce diesel fuel from the Bakken? And our agriculture secretary from Iowa, why is she not helping our farmers out more than she is?
0: So I can talk to you about the diesel refineries. Refineries take at least 10 years to build. That's mainly a banking thing. Because the banks look at that and say, how many billions is that going to cost? I don't know if I feel comfortable giving you a loan for this, because I'm not sure it'll ever be built. Because who's going to come in the next administration? Are they going to shut that down? This one is all about stability. And that's why we don't have more refineries.
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0: What's the end game for the Iran conflict? I'm Dave Anthony, Fox News. President Trump has said it'll come soon, but in a new Fox News poll, there's skepticism. 71% don't believe there is a clear strategy to end the conflict with Iran, where hundreds of thousands of people took to the streets today in a government-organized show of defiance against the U.S.
22: President Trump, who is set to meet with leaders from six Gulf countries on the sidelines of the U.N. next week, told Axios that he's approaching a critical juncture and weighing a decision on whether to restart massive attacks to bring the conflict to a close. He said, quote, "I have a big decision coming up. Do I want to go in and annihilate them, meaning the Iranian regime, or do I not? It's a big decision. Anything could happen with me."
0: Fox's Jackie Heinrich at the White House. Oil prices are down this morning, but gas keeps getting pumped up. Regular up another 3 cents today. Diesel up a nickel. AAA's record high price now $6.44 a gallon for diesel. Also in that new Fox poll, 53% believe the Trump immigration crackdown has gone too far. And today in Minnesota, an ICE agent is due in federal court to face charges of lying about a shooting during an immigration operation in Minneapolis in January that left a Venezuelan immigrant wounded. Castro was in court, Christian Castro, in court yesterday, facing state and assault and other charges.
23: Holding Mr. Castro accountable for his firing a weapon through the front door, striking Julio Sosa Solis, endangering the lives of others, and lying to law enforcement has begun.
0: Hennepin County Attorney Mary Moriarty. A federal judge has ordered the Kennedy Center to give 30 days notice before it does any renovations or if it orders a demolition like President Trump's hinted at in the legal fight over putting his name on the center in Washington. One of the most famous investors of all time is retiring at age 96.
24: Warren Buffett has informed shareholders that he is stepping down as Berkshire Hathaway chairman effective immediately. He already had given up the CEO role, which was taken over by Greg Abel.
0: That's Ginny Cassola. 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
26: The woman accused of killing two people by slamming her SUV into a Metro bus in Southern California is officially facing murder charges. Bailey Rios was charged Thursday with second-degree murder, DUI, and reckless driving. She faces life in prison with the possibility of parole if fully convicted. Rios, a Simi Valley native, is believed by authorities to have been on drugs when her SUV hit the bus in Chatsworth Tuesday, killing two people and injuring five others. The U.S. Attorney's Office says a high-ranking Sinaloa cartel member entered a guilty plea in federal court yesterday. Prosecutors say 49-year-old Gerardo Julio Rueda Torres of Mexicali admitted to maintaining a network of drivers and then overseeing the import of about 50 kilograms of cocaine per week into the U.S. for over a decade. And University of California leaders are considering whether to bring back the SAT for admissions, but haven't made a decision yet. Admissions officials say dropping the SAT hasn't hurt graduation rates, but some faculty say more students are struggling in introductory math classes. That's the latest. I'm John Fink.

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2: Hello, America. It's Friday. I want to hear from you. 888-727-BECK, 888-727-BECK. There's some numbers out today that are very, very hopeful. I went over them last hour, and, you know, the problem is, you know, if you have cancer and you're in the middle of chemotherapy, it doesn't help an awful lot to have the doctor go, but it's getting better. 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And I want to take your phone call on that and whatever else we've missed. 888-727-BECK, 888-727-BECK. 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So last hour I went over some numbers. The poverty rate in the United States just fell to the lowest ever recorded. Let me say that again, because you may not be in poverty. You may be struggling, but you're not necessarily in poverty.

0: believe it or not, have more money. And so they're going to spend more money. And when they spend more money, and the government is also spending more money, inflation will rise. So that's why the Fed raised that rate. And I know it doesn't feel that way, but I'm just talking about the mechanics of it. The number of people who were stuck in part-time jobs who wanted full-time jobs dropped by 414,000. So 414,000 people went from part-time to full-time jobs, and that's what they had been wanting. And inflation is the real problem. Inflation is at 3.4%. Now, what is costing us? It was everything. Under Biden, it was everything. You strip out food and fuel, an annualized rate of inflation is 0.18%. 0.2%. So the problem is not everything now. The problem is food and fuel. And those two go hand in hand. By the way, business investment is up 8.5. You don't do that if you think things are going to get bad. The reason why I'm telling you this is because you're looking at the gas pump and you're looking at the cost of food and you're like, I can't make it. And I know it. There's a lot of people. I mean, we wouldn't be, believe me, gas prices, what's happening with gas is Donald Trump's COVID. It happened to him in 2020. COVID happened. Everything was going great. And then COVID happened. And it took everything down. Gas prices, diesel prices, it's his COVID. It's his COVID. Diesel was caused now by Ukraine, the Ukrainian war. We just found out 10 days ago the numbers started coming out. Russia is losing, I think, 6 out of their 10 plants or 3 out of their 6. I can't remember what it is, but a lot of their plants, about half of their diesel refineries are off now because they've been hit by drones flying out of Ukraine. So that's the war. That's diesel. That's why you're paying so much. Gas is clearly just the war in the Strait of Hormuz. That has to end. That has to end. Once those two things end, you have a really healthy economy. If those get worse, it doesn't matter the health of the economy and everything else. But I'm telling you these things because everybody is telling you how bad it is, and you feel that. That's not imaginary. That's what you feel. You're putting your money down to buy gas and food, so you know it. And you feel like, I am still struggling, and all of that is real. I'm only telling you this because I want you to have some hope, because if you don't have hope, people are going to start voting for Marxists. These things are showing right now, all these numbers are showing that we're okay. We're going to make it. We just have a lot of pain we have to eat, but we're going to make it. It's moving in the right direction, especially Marxists say, oh, well, he just cares about the rich. No, uh-uh. Lowest poverty rate in American history. So it looks like those tax cuts and other things are working for the lowest of the low here in America. Now, I don't think anybody really wants to hear this because that's not what you're feeling. Let me go to Jeff in Ohio. Hello, Jeff. Jeff.
1: Good morning, Glenn.
0: Hey, how are you?
1: Doing well, doing well. I just wanted to call in and let you know I'm a longtime listener. I found you after September 11th. I've been a listener since then. I love you. Yeah. Wow. And I'm not calling to complain. I just wanted to let you know. I'm really not, I promise.
0: No, it's okay. If you complain, that's all right.
1: It's just more about giving you the vantage point of what people are feeling and experiencing. Maybe feeling is not even the right word.
0: I know it.
1: I travel a lot for work, and I'm feeling the same thing. I'm experiencing the same things. The problem that we're running into is we're all just done. We're tired of being told, well, look at this macro. Look at this. Look at this. There's better things coming down the road, when it's just not happening. And if we saw...
0: Wait. Mm-hmm. What does that mean? It's just not happening. Those macros are all real, though, and they're significant macros. So what do you mean it's not happening? They are happening.
1: I'm sorry. I misspoke in terms of happening for the people and what they feel in their lives.
0: Yes. Yes, I agree with that. Yes.
1: That's a more fair way to say it. And I think where people's frustration really lies is we're not seeing action from the people who can take action. So to go back to your analogy,

0: analogy about, well, when you do a house renovation or you do something like that, you know, you're gonna experience these difficult times and these rough patches, and so that's all very true. But the problem is, it's not like, you know, the economy for the average person has been clipping merrily along since 2020. It's not like we came out of, you know, a lot of things from a consumer perspective that felt really strong and really good when you look at taxes and inflation and all the things that you mentioned. So we go from that and we start to see some momentum. We start to see some relief in those everyday things, not the macros. I should stay away from that. But we've got a situation now where Congress, especially, I put a lot of my blame there, as do most people. We identify fraud. We identify a lot of things. We identify a lot of waste and overspending and all of these things.
1: Yes.
0: And we're just, okay, oh, well, you know, yeah, like here's a press release, here's a hearing, here's this. We're not seeing anything in terms of action. I can't really say any better than that.
1: So let me just say this. 100% agree with you. Congress is worthless. The Republicans are worthless. We're not done trying to get rid of these dirtbags out of there. That's why I think Ken Paxton is so important. You don't have to agree with, you know, how Ken lives his personal life. But I'm telling you, that guy, what he did in Texas is right down the line. He's a tough nail. And if we can get more people like that in, and we're making progress. It's just not enough progress. It's not fast enough. We have still all of the dead weight. We still have all of these Mitch McConnell. I thought we only had one. We got a lot of Mitch McConnells in there that have to go. So I agree with you on you're not seeing anything. And I will tell you, the guy who has been given the biggest gift in politics that I've ever seen in my life is J.D. Vance. The president said, "You're in charge of corruption. Go find all of this corruption." If J.D. Vance was smart, and he is, if he was smart, that's all he would be doing is leading a task force on corruption and lining people up. So in 2027, all you're seeing up to the election in 2028 is all of these prosecutions and corruption. If that guy could find $1 trillion, which is going to be, it won't be hard to find. If he could find $1 trillion of corruption, that would show the American people, okay, somebody is taking at least that seriously. That would also help people trying to buy our bonds, which would make our interest rates go down. J.D. Vance has the chance to become the obvious candidate, but it has to all be backed up by action. Because the only one that I see action from, honestly, is Donald Trump. That's it. And he can only do so much.
0: I agree with that. And I think that's the other thing I'm seeing as I go around and I talk to people right in my normal life and just people I run into as I travel. And I've got a real fear that the midterms are not going to go well. I hate to
1: say that. Okay, so I agree with you, Jeff, but I want to hear from you why you feel that. What would people be saying? Are they going to vote for Democrats? Are they going to stay home? What is it? What's the message? What are they saying?
0: I have heard both. Primarily, it's that I'm going to stay home. What's the point? I voted with very specific things and very specific directives and a very specific mandate. Very little of it has happened from a legislative standpoint or from a prosecution standpoint. Excuse me, to go back to your other point. And they're basically like, do we want to vote for driving 100 miles an hour over the cliff or 40, 35. That's the prevailing feeling.
1: Okay, so does somebody want to drive 100 miles over the cliff?
0: No. What I'm saying is basically people are saying, and I can understand where this comes from, it's the Democrats are going to take us there super fast. The Republicans, either through apathy and inaction or like, it's no big deal, are taking us to the same place just a little bit more slowly.
1: So 100% agree with that. 100% agree with that. I've just made, and maybe it's just because I've watched too many action movies, but if I'm stuffed in the trunk of a car and I know they're going to kill me, I'm hoping we don't get there fast. because I'm hoping something else will change along the way. I'm hoping some good guy's going to step up. So, well, you know, I'm not the guy like, look, you're both going to kill us, so kill us right now. I'm looking to negotiate to slow things down in hopes that something else will happen. So if you're thinking, you know, I'm not going to vote because we're going in the same direction, just at different speeds. Yes, that's absolutely true. And that is a really bad problem. That means you're in the trunk of a car of bad guys, no matter which. But somewhere there is a good guy. Somewhere there is hope on the horizon. And that's what we have to work towards. So yes, slow it down while also trying to find those people to put. I think there are a few good people that could lose. Texas could lose the Senate. You lose Texas, we're done. We're done. If you lose the House and the Senate, do you want to go back at 100 miles an hour? Because if we were at 100 miles an hour last time, it'll be 150 miles an hour. It is worth slowing it down. Do not throw in the towel. You have no hope. If you throw in the towel, you have no hope. I would rather keep fighting. And I am just as pissed off at these guys. I mean, I have said it. I can't stand the Republicans. I can't stand them. But I know I don't want Marxists. I know I don't want Islamists. And I'm sorry, if you're voting for Democrat, that's what you're going to get. Crazy Islamist Marxists. That's what you got on the horizon. I don't want any of that. I'd rather take a really bad cup of coffee instead of the coffee that I know is going to kill me in 10 minutes. I'll just take the really bad one that might have spoiled milk in it right now. I'll take that one. And that's not a way. That's the problem. That's not a message that gets people out and off their couch. That's not a message.
0: You're absolutely right. And I think that's where people's frustration lies, that okay, yes, this is that existential. Why are the Republicans not meeting the moment and meeting that energy and saying, yes, this is that existential here. Let's show you what we're doing. Let's make meaningful progress on fraud. Let's make meaningful progress on spending cuts.
1: Here's why. I think it's because you haven't cut the machine out yet. All of these guys, especially in the Senate, these guys have been in there forever. You just got rid of Cornyn. Now, are you going to give Cornyn's desk to a guy who has proven himself to conservative values in Texas over and over and done really the hard things? Or are you going to give it to a Marxist because you don't like that John Thune is there mucking stuff up? No, get that guy in Texas. And then 2 years from now, let's get John Thune the hell out of there. You've got to take it apart piece by piece. Donald Trump's the only one, and he can only do it for a limited period of time. But he's the only one that can short circuit the whole thing. He's the only one that can go in, okay, well, I'm going to do this. And he can't do it all. But we have to continue to work and make progress. I personally think we've made an awful lot of progress. I also believe that the leadership at the GOP, they're still playing the game of 1970. They still are still playing this game. I don't think they see the existential threat. You know what? Anybody who's listening to me and go, Glenn Beck, you just don't understand what people feel like at the gas pump. I do. I don't feel like you do because I'm not struggling like that. And I'm sorry to say that, but it's just, it is. I'm not struggling like you are. But I am not so far away that I don't see the struggle. And I don't talk to the president. I don't talk to people and say, we got to do something about gas prices. You got to take down, we got to finish this war. We got to do it. I get it. I think the Republicans, that leadership is so out of touch, they don't even notice it anymore. They get their gas pumped by somebody else. And honestly, when's the last time you saw any of these people in Washington on either side that actually like you? No. They tolerate the people. That's the problem. And we got to get those guys out. And that's going to take time, but we're going to get it done. As long as we don't lose hope. All right, back in just a second. You know, here's something that isn't really fun, but it's probably true. You've probably given your birthday to a company that has absolutely no business knowing your birthday. Think about how much information we've handed out over the years. Your name, your address, your phone number, your email, your credit card, your part of your social security number. I mean, look at all the information that is out on Facebook and Twitter and everything else. 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Let me give you a sneak peek of Days of Ash. This is episode 5 and 6, Sarah? Yeah, 5 and 6. It's out tomorrow. It's a dystopian podcast, a story that I wrote and voiced. Here's a little clip of it.
2: And in the cities, it started. The fires, the looting, the gunfire. Not random, not chaotic. Targeted. Video made it out of Philadelphia. It showed 6 men with masks and radios moving in unisonly. They went block by block, taking out substations, cutting phone lines, setting controlled burns. They weren't protesters. They weren't looters. They were professionals. And they weren't alone.
1: I wrote this on vacation last year. I don't really take vacations. I wrote this last year on vacation. It's called Days of Ash. One of my producers accidentally said it's Days of Ass. And I think Sydney Sweeney is not in this, but you'll enjoy it anyway. Days of Ash. It's available wherever you get your podcasts. Episode 5 and 6 out tomorrow. You can get all of the episodes commercial free at glennbeck.com/torch. All right. Phone call is great if you needed to tell a person something. Problem starts when 5 people need to know. You know, now you're calling somebody, texting somebody else, starting a group chat, waiting for the guy who never looks at his phone. That's me. And then you have the person who's like, wait a minute. What are we doing again? Rapid radios are built for a completely different kind of communication. Hey, this is what we're doing. You push the button, you talk, and everybody hears it. Okay. Or you can come off onto different channels and you can go, okay, Bob, one more time. This is what happens. It's nationwide LTE. You know, I just said this last week, but I think it's worth mentioning again. LTE, nationwide LTE. You know, if there's a disaster, remember 9/11, if you ever lived through 9/11, you couldn't get a call. 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
4: News. I'm Gianna Gelosi. President Trump is preparing for high-level talks with world leaders next week when they arrive for the annual UN General Assembly. As new Fox polling shows, 71% don't believe there is a clear strategy to end the conflict with Iran.
5: President Trump, who is set to meet with leaders from 6 Gulf countries on the sidelines of the UN next week, told Axios that he's approaching a critical juncture and weighing a decision on whether to restart massive attacks to bring the conflict to a close. He said, quote, "I have a big decision coming up. Do I want to go in and annihilate them," meaning the Iranian regime, "or do I not? It's a big decision. Anything could happen with me."
4: That's Fox's Jackie Heinrich. Gas prices spiking all week. AAA reporting today's average for a gallon of regular is $4.46. The prices of diesel have been breaking records day over day. Today we land at $6.44. 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

0: Welcome to the Glenn Beck Program. I'm taking your phone calls today. It is Friday. Thank you so much for listening to us and putting up with me all week. I hope we've been a service to you. Let me go to Abe in Idaho. Hello, Abe. How are you?
1: Hi. How you doing?
0: I'm great.
1: First time caller. I greatly appreciate your show and the information you give us. I've been listening since 2009.
0: Wow. Thank you.
1: A couple things. You know, you talk about the poverty rate. Well, you look at their calculations, and I don't think their base rate isn't really covering rent and food. So some of that is a little hinky calculations. But the thing I want to talk about is it doesn't matter what Trump policies are if it's not codified, because
0: already been through that just a minute ago, Abe. I agree with you.
1: Yeah.
0: But Jeff
1: went through most of what I was going to talk about.
0: Yeah. So I agree with you on that. And that's the one thing. And the worst thing you can do is instead of moving the Republicans in the right direction and hopefully, you know, getting some more action, because we'd have maybe a few more people on, you know, our side in that fight on the Republicans. The worst thing you can do is give it to Marxists and Islamists. I mean, that's insanity. That's insanity. You want to talk about it not happening? That's the way you do that. Thanks for your call, Chris in Virginia. Hello, Chris.
2: Good. Hello, Glenn. How are you this morning?
0: Very good.
2: Excellent. Thank you so much for taking my call. I'll tell you, today starts election season in Virginia, and I just went and voted. So had to hold my nose to do it, but one vote's in for the right side here in Virginia.
0: Good.
2: Hey, you keep talking, and we keep hearing about, gas prices are going to go down after the election. We're going to,
0: I'm not saying
2: out
0: that.
2: After the election. Why are we waiting? Why are we waiting? So many of us.
0: Wait. Why are we waiting for gas price? We're not waiting for gas prices. And I'm not saying the gas prices are going to go down after the election. I don't know that. I will tell you that we are going to take, I believe that we are going to take massive action after the election.
2: But why wait? That's the question of so many of us. Why wait? Let's do it now. Let's not have that going against us into this election season.
0: Okay. Because it's bad now, right? Would you agree? It's not great. It's not great, right? Let's say we start bombing the stock, and we will. I mean, I think Trump is going to open up holy hell. I've had conversations with him, and he's said it before openly. He has had enough of these people. He thought that, you know, he could find reasonable ways. There's no reasonable way to get these people. So he's going to open up. I believe he's going to open up the biggest can of whoop-ass on the leadership that we've ever seen. So let's just say that he does that. What do you think the press is going to say? First, the war is getting worse. We are headed for boots on the ground or whatever else they're going to say. We shouldn't have started this war in the first place. They're going to say all these things, but right now it's stable. It's stable. The only thing that can make this worse is if Iran does something to hurt gas prices even more. As soon as the election's over, then you move. Right now, when you're in a situation where we're this close to the election, I wouldn't do anything. Leave it alone. Because it could get worse again before it gets better. And you know what even people on our side are going to say, it's boots on the ground. This is a never-ending war. It's a forever war. Leave it alone. That would be my advice. Leave it alone until after the election. Now, if we didn't have to worry about stuff like that, if we knew that people understood what was going on and Americans had a tolerance for this kind of stuff, which they don't, if they had tolerance, I would say, go, move, do it. But they don't have a tolerance. So that's why.
2: And I do hear, I already hear people on our side saying, that, you know, this is the forever wars. And they're really kind of falling into that. And I'm just so scared going in to the midterms that people are going to, you know, they're going to fall off. They're not going to show up at the polls. They're going to say, what's the difference? And it feels like we missed that opportunity earlier this year. This started at the end of February, beginning of March. we had that 60-day
0: crazy.
2: And we should have gone after him right then and been done with it.
0: So I think that, and here's where, you know, forever war, people. Why didn't we do that then? Can you figure that one out, Chris? Why didn't we do that then?
2: Same media and everything else that was going against it.
0: No. I think it's because forever war people, including Donald Trump, he doesn't want a forever war. You break it, you own it. And so what he was trying to do was get them to break enough so somebody else in the regime could pop up and go, okay, we'll play ball. We'll play ball. We got it. And he could break it enough to get somebody inside Iran so he didn't break the entire government. You break the entire government, now you've got skirmishes on the street. Now you have civil war. Now you don't know what you're going to get at the end. So anybody who wanted saying that we didn't do it because this is a forever war. No, the reason why we didn't go all in like that is because he was trying to avoid a forever war. Now he's got to go in and keep killing all of these people up at the top to see if anyone. The other is the Kurds are going to come in and they're going to start arming people. And they're going to start. You're starting to see the beginning of people on the streets starting to pop their head out. But until they're armed, they're not going to do anything. But that is a risky, you know, God only knows what's going to happen when it's civil war. I believe in the Persian people. I believe this is one of the greatest societies of mankind in the 20th century, 18th century, 19th century. It is a great, great group of people up until 1979. And then they were just destroyed. If there's enough of them that remember who they are, you're going to see a renaissance of the Persian people and Iran like you've never seen before. But it could go the other way, too. That's why I've said from day one of this war, I'm not going to tell you this was a good idea or a bad idea. I can tell you why he's doing it. I can tell you if it works, it's great. But I don't know if it's going to work. It to me, it's one of the bigger gambles. I said on day one, this is why I'm not president of the United States, because I would have done what every other president has done since 1979. You know what? We got to do something and then do nothing. We got to do something and then do nothing. We got to negotiate, then negotiate and it doesn't work. We got to hit him and you hit him and it doesn't work. This president said enough is enough. We have to take this out. So we'll see. Let me see. Let me go to Danielle. Is it Daniel or Danielle?
3: Daniel.
0: Daniel, how are you, Daniel?
3: I'm doing good, Glenn. Okay, I work the polls in Erie, PA, swing district, swing everything in the country.
0: Okay.
3: People are angry. Doge, where's the debt reduction with Doge?
0: I agree. Okay?
3: Number one. Number two, they're angry. Where are the checks that they promised from Doge? Not here. Gas prices, killing everybody.
0: I know that.
3: Flea market, killing them.
0: So let me ask you this. Let's talk about Doge. Why did Doge stop?
3: Glenn, there are people going through dumpsters just to get 5 cents a nickel for cans, bottles.
0: I know.
3: Take them to New York State just to get 5 cents.
0: I know. I want to talk to you about Doge. Why did Doge stop?
3: I'm listening.
0: I just asked you. Okay. I'm just going to go. Here's why Doge stopped. Doge stopped because that's where the money is. That's where the power is. You notice when they stopped USAID, that's what got Schumer and AOC and everybody else out on the street. The day they shut USAID down, none of the other stuff did they come out for. That one, they all stood in front and said, this is an outrage, because the money was there. And as Doge was going, there's so much there are trillions of dollars in fraud. You don't stop trillions of dollars in fraud overnight. And I wish we would have had more of a spine. However, what did the president do? The president said, JD, let people shoot at you for a while. JD, you go in and find fraud. And so they did the task force to eliminate fraud. And I just talked about this. If he gets this done, he will be the next president of the United States, because there is anger. Where are my tax dollars going? Because the next thing on this, if you don't start eliminating fraud, the next logical thing that people think is, I'm not paying my taxes because it's all going to fraud. Why am I working so hard? Why am I scrimping and saving and living on the edge so I can pay my taxes when you don't give a flying crap where my money goes? It's irresponsible, and I'm not going to be irresponsible with my hard-earned money anymore. That's where it goes. That's why this is critical, and you're right to be pissed about fraud. But let's look at, is there anything happening with fraud? Let me give you CBS News. Vance announces 870,000 people suspending of defrauding COVID-era programs barred from any future federal loans. Would have liked to seen a lot of people go to jail for that. Washington Times, LA nonprofit founder charged with fraud in alleged $7.5 million scheme. Hopefully they're going to jail. ABC News, federal prosecutors charged three in alleged $12 million homelessness aid fraud in Southern California. From NBC San Diego, 12 charged in San Diego in alleged daycare fraud scheme. This is being addressed. Right now, it's being addressed, I think, at the lowest levels. I think you're seeing the 12 million, 7 million. You're seeing all of that. We need the fraud that gets into the billions. But you have to, I believe, you have to build to that. You have to go, usually when you're doing something like this, you don't go after John Gotti. You don't go right after John Gotti. Who do you go after? You go to Tommy No Fingers. Hey, Tommy, what do you have on John? You get the low guys and you turn the low guy. You put the screws to all the people who are in the lower levels and you say, how's this work? Tell me about it. Once you find out the system and then you find your John Gottis, because there's more than one here, when you find them, you've got Tommy No Fingers and Petey No Knees, whatever, and you flip them and they turn the screws. Hopefully, we've got 2 years, and I'm telling you, biggest gift to any candidate I have ever seen. J.D. Vance, don't blow this. You will be president of the United States. I don't care what you say about, you know, AI, or you hate AI, you love AI, all the things that everybody's spooked about. I'm telling you, he'll be the next president of the United States if he gets Tommy No Fingers to flip on John Gotti, and you start really putting people away. People care about this because that's their money. It also affects the national debt. More in a minute. All right, can of soup is, you know, a can of soup, not exactly exciting until the power's been out for 2 days. Then suddenly you're looking at that can of soup like somebody just handed you a gold bar. You're like, really? Emergencies kind of change the value of ordinary things quickly. 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

0: We take Vinny in Florida. Hello, Vinny. Welcome to the Glenn Beck program. How are you?
1: I'm well. It's a pleasure to talk to you, Glenn. I've been listening to you since, oh, God, early 2000s.
0: Gosh, thank you.
1: So I wanted to chime in real quick. And, you know, for the most part, Glenn, I agree with you on pretty much everything that you talk about. I mean, we have our little things
0: here and there.
1: But that's par for the course.
0: Yeah.
1: But for me, you know, I'm an outlier in my family, whereas, you know, I do very well, and I've done very well my whole life. But, you know, where my brothers and my parents come in, I kind of help support them as well.
0: Sure.
1: And they've all voted Republican ticket, you know, for the most part, every year since I can last remember. But it's not so much the gas prices, because we see those ebbs and flows with every administration, as far as I'm concerned. So I'm not too concerned with that. I feel like that'll correct itself. But my thing is, we voted Republicans, and we gave them the House, the Senate, and the White House, thinking things were going to change. And I think where people are having the problem is they don't see the change that was promised when we voted them in.
0: Okay, wait. You do actually see the change. You don't see the codification of the change. That's the difference.
1: Correct.
0: Right? So it's one guy has everything on his back, and he's carrying it. So now why would you punish that one guy by surrounding him by alligators, Marxist Islamist alligators? You know what I mean? I think of this election, and I hate this. This goes against everything that, you know, everything in me. I hate it so much. But it's true, unfortunately. Do you remember the show Hollywood Squares?
1: I do, yeah.
0: Okay. Paul Lynn to block. That's what you need in tic-tac-toe, Paul Lynn to block. You're not voting for the Republicans. You are voting for the Republicans to block. Because if you don't have them in a blocking position, this guy, I mean, he is surrounded by alligators. Paul Lynn to block. Back in a minute. The Patriot, AM 1150. When it comes to...
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0: A demonstration of defiance. I'm Dave Anthony, Fox News. That is in Iran, where hundreds of thousands of people took to the streets in a massive government-organized anti-U.S. protest, as Iran also claims it attacked another oil tanker in the Strait of Hormuz, where it's disrupted shipping for months. Oil prices, they're up this morning, and gas has been pumped up even more, another nickel for diesel to a new record high. President Trump calls that a small price to pay for preventing Iran from having a nuclear weapon. But a new Fox News poll shows a lot of concern.
13: The survey showed 71% of registered voters feel the administration lacks a clear strategy for ending the conflict, including 95% of Democrats, 83% of independents, and 43% of Republicans. 47% also believe the conflict will make the U.S. less safe, and that is up from 39% in April. A 60% majority believes the decision to take military action in the first place was wrong.
0: Fox's Jackie Heinrich at the White House. Also in the Fox poll, 53% believe the Trump administration immigration crackdown's gone too far. And a Republican congresswoman has a message for the president in a new campaign ad recorded near the White House.
14: The same Hispanics who help you get to the White House in 2024 feel betrayed today.
0: Maria Elvira Salazar got a Trump endorsement earlier this year. Her Democratic challenger in November, Elliot Rodriguez, has accused the Congress woman of failing to stand up to the president. An ICE agent is in court in Minnesota this morning. Christian Castro is facing charges of lying about a January shooting during an enforcement operation that left an immigrant wounded. Castro was in state court yesterday facing assault and other charges after a months-long battle over his extradition from Texas.
15: There should never have been any question whether he'd have his day in court here, but instead of following the law, Governor Abbott chose to turn Texas into a sanctuary state for somebody accused of a violent crime.
0: Democratic Minnesota Attorney General Keith Ellison. 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
17: The two L.A. News crew members killed in a helicopter crash are set to be honored at the Fallen Journalists Memorial in Washington, D.C. The memorial will recognize reporter Eliana Moreno and pilot George Marcino, among journalists and professionals who died while gathering news. Moreno and Marcino died Tuesday when the News Chopper 4 crashed while covering the deadly Metro bus collision in Chatsworth. Congress approved the privately funded memorial for construction on the National Mall, with completion targeted for the end of 2028. Riverside County leaders are responding to a civil grand jury report raising concerns about deaths inside county jails. The Board of Supervisors issued its response Thursday after the grand jury examined what it described as an alarming number of deaths in the county correctional system. And the Alzheimer's Disease Research Center at UC Davis has been awarded a five-year, $23 million grant from the National Institute on Aging. UC Davis is one of only 31 Alzheimer's research centers in the United States supported by the National Institutes of Health. That's the latest. I'm John Fink.
18: Angel Reese had 30 points and 10 rebounds on 11 of 14 shooting to help the Atlanta Dream rout the Connecticut Sun 103-59 on Thursday night. Reese, who was fresh off helping the U.S. to a FIBA World Cup win, continues to add to her WNBA record for double-doubles in a season. That was number 30. 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

0: 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Glenn Beck is on.
1: Hello, America. It's Friday. Get to the news of the day here in 60 seconds. First, our gutters are basically a highway where nothing is supposed to park, but it does. The rain comes off the roof, gets into the gutter, moves down the downspout, exits, simple, it's great. Then autumn arrives, and then somebody abandons a pile of leaves in the middle of that highway, and now the water backs up and debris collects, and you know, eventually it's going to, you're going to have to put a ladder up on the roof, you know, get rid of that jam, and it's like, oh, come on, really? I don't want to do that. Don't. Get gutter protection, a great system. In fact, the best one, professionally installed over your existing gutters to keep the leaves and debris out and allowing water to flow through it so you don't have to take a ladder out. They'll clean your gutters, realign them, and seal all the trouble spots. Your gutters have exactly one job, and they should be doing it. 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Restrictions do apply. I want to talk to you about the health of us as a culture here for a second. You know that two-thirds of Americans do not socialize at all during an average day. Let me say that again. Two-thirds of Americans do not socialize at all on an average day. Only 30% of Americans overall engaged in communicating on an average day in 2025, down from 38%. The average time spent socializing dropped from 41 minutes to 35 minutes per day in the same period, almost mirroring the amount of rise in times playing video games or using social media. They say most of this can be traced back to the impacts of COVID-19, especially with kids, because they were in lockdown and it did such damage to them. And now they don't know. They don't know how to socialize. When you can't see people, you can't talk to people, this is why we're so apt to hate people that are saying something that we don't necessarily like, or not even listening to what they're fully saying, because they're not people anymore.

shame on you. Man shot in the back in a Manhattan sidewalk. Within a week, his killer has a fan club. A fan club. We went from safe, legal, and rare to shouting it from a stage. And rare was really the word that mattered there, because rare meant something was lost. Did you see now, where was it? What state is it? I want to say it's California, but I don't think it was. One of the states just said that you can be kind of pregnant. Women can be kind of pregnant. Nope, I don't think there's a halfway point on that. But if you're only kind of pregnant, that means that's not a human being. So we devalue life again. We're already doing it on social media. You know, grown-ups take and they hold two truths, two things at the same time that don't necessarily agree with each other. But that's expensive. That's hard. Celebration is cheap. And that's the whole trade today. I don't think we got meaner. I think we got tired of paying. Let me take you back to that flyer, though. You know, the person, whoever printed those flyers, is going to be 40 someday. And he or she is going to have a kid, and the kid's going to ask him what he did in college. And there is no version of that sentence that comes out right. Oh, I printed a flyer celebrating the death of Charlie Kirk. He's going to have a friend get sick, a brother get divorced. And he will have spent his 20s training an organ inside of himself, the one that feels a little lift when somebody else goes down. And that organ doesn't check your list first. It fires whoever is in front of it. It will automatically, eventually fire at people he loves. And he won't understand why. He won't understand why he is the way he is, why he feels these things or doesn't feel certain things. A crowd that assembles around contempt and vitriol can only talk about one thing. It has no second subject. And when it runs out of enemies, it starts looking around inside the circle. Everybody in that park at 10 o'clock, they know that. Somewhere underneath, they know that. So why are they laughing so loud? You don't end up at the good part of your life from there. You end up alone in a room at an age where that's harder to fix. And a lot of people you can no longer call. There was this guy in, 1820s, I think. He was a theological student. His name is Carl Sand. And he knocked on a door of a house in Mannheim. Inside it was a playwright. And it was the most popular playwright in Germany at the time. You better check all these facts, because just try to remember off the top of my head. But the man who at the door was a student. And that student was leading a movement against this playwright. And he decided that that playwright was a traitor. And so when he came to the door, Sand stabbed him in the chest. And as he was dying, the accounts say, this little boy, 4 years old, came into the room. And he looked at Sand. And Sand went out in the street and turned the knife on himself. He didn't die. They nursed him back into health so they could try him. A year later, they took him out to a meadow outside the city and executed him. He was 24 years old. Now, here's the weird part. The crowd came forward and soaked their handkerchiefs in his blood. They broke up pieces of the scaffold and carried them home. The executioner took the timbers out to his vineyard, and he built a little garden hut out of the timbers and the scaffolding

of the news, of the gallows. And he would go out there in secret and sit inside of it. They actually gave that meadow a name. It was called the Meadow of His Ascension. They didn't just forgive this guy. They canonized him because he got a traitor. So what happened? Because this is where the lesson is. That's why, this is the only reason why you learn history. Not for that part of the story, for this part of the story. So here's what happened. The government of the German states met at this little spa town and answered. They dissolved all of the student societies. They put official watchers inside the universities to sit in on all of the lectures. They blacklisted professors. They censored the presses. The lid that stayed clamped down on German liberty, it stayed there for 30 years. One man decided a writer was a category instead of a man. And then a whole generation decided that young man was a saint. And what did they get in the end? What did they actually purchase? What they purchased was the excuse that took everybody's liberty away, including theirs. The people who cheered at the meadow spent the rest of their lives in a country with a government agent in the back of their classroom because of what they did. And it doesn't come all at once. It never does. It comes in order, and you can watch it climb. So let me show you the order of how this happens to society, and you tell me where we are on the ladder. Go there in 60 seconds. First, you walk from the living room to the kitchen without feeling like you've accomplished anything, but your dog disagrees. I mean, you stood up. Something was happening. What's going on? What's going on? He stands up. Maybe there's food involved. They're going towards the kitchen. Food is involved. 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

0: So what happens? What happens? What is the ladder that gets you to a society that just completely breaks down? First, the anonymous stops being anonymous. Somebody puts a real name on it. And then it moves off the dead man and onto his wife and his children. Think of Charlie Kirk. Then institutions stop condemning it and they start explaining it. Then ordinary people who aren't radicals at all start using the phrase that really gives the whole thing away. And that is, oh, look, I don't condone it, but where are we so far on this ladder? Then it widens off the famous man on the stage onto the kid that's walking to class with the wrong sticker on his laptop. Now that person is a traitor. Are we on this ladder anywhere? Where have we stopped yet? Are we still, you with me? And here's the last one. This is the one that ends countries. The joke stops coming after the killing and starts coming before the killing. You know, I first wrote this list down. I thought of it kind of as a forecast. Then I held it against, you know, the last 12 months. Please call me if you think I'm wrong. It looks like pattern is being completed right now. The widow was mocked. Gone. Permission phase is everywhere. He said things too, so done. Flyers on the bus. You know. They're aimed not just at the famous man. They're aimed now at whoever had to walk past them on the way to 9 o'clock class. And that's widening. You're a Kirk supporter. You're in TPUSA. Now you're the enemy. Not just him. Now you are. And last week, a lecturer at a California university on his own account, his own name, no app hiding him, commented under a campus group's announcement of a upcoming event for a man who is still alive. He wrote that someone could do the funniest thing just before Kirkiversary. He didn't say the word, but he didn't have to. That's the craft of it all. Deniable enough to keep your job, clear enough so everybody reads it and they understand. Scheduled room, a date, a living man, and a joke about what might happen to him. That's the last rung of the ladder. How many jokes have you heard about people killing people like Charlie or Trump or me, a friend of yours? One of them hasn't fallen. The institutions still condemn it. NYU, Maine, Nebraska, Georgetown, South Carolina, Tennessee, UNC Charlotte. Every one of them has said this is wrong. It's wrong. It's wrong. It's nothing. It's nothing. Is it? That's the last wall standing. And I don't think that's much of a wall, because I think most of these universities are saying it because they have to. So anyway, what happens after all that? Only two roads leave here. The first is a mirror, and somebody keeps a ledger, and the other one keeps one back. And after that, nobody is arguing about anything anymore. They're just settling scores, and there's no exit from that. It doesn't end when somebody wins. It ends when everybody is too exhausted to go on, and decades later, they didn't get anything. The second one is Mannheim. Something terrible finally happens, and the people with the pens write the answer, and the watchers in the classroom, and the list, and the license, and the permission slips. Oh, and you'll be oh so popular. At some point, we have to find a way to come together. Because honestly, what is the end of this? You've heard the story of Rwanda. People, neighbors turned on neighbors, killed neighbors. Guys and people who had babysitted in the neighbor's house, helped raise the kids in the community, went in because they got so whipped up and they killed the neighbors and their kids. They were friends a short time before. Killed them. And when the war was over, the people who had family members that killed wanted to kill the others. And they could have. But they didn't. The very wise leader in town said, there's a tree in every town square, if you will. I want everybody to gather in that town. And I want all the people who did all these things to confess. And if you're sincere, I want you to forgive them. You can't forgive everybody. Some of them have to pay a price. But some that weren't the worst of the worst, if they're sincere, forgive them. Help them back up. They put the country back together as best they could. Before it gets to the slaughter of people, we really need to look at our culture and what we're doing in our culture. And then ask ourselves, what's the end game here? Honestly, what is the end game? Because one side is already talking about tribunals. One is already saying that there's going to be trials for anybody who was supporting Donald Trump. What? We don't do that. I mean, you know, they're taking on the Kennedy Center now. Do we have that? Listen to this politician talking about what's happening at the Kennedy Center. It needs to be redone. But they don't want Donald Trump to do it. Listen to this. This is a congressman.
1: The president's proclivity, his inclination in this administration is towards violence. Mm. You've seen the violence on the buildings of the East Wing. It was a very much a historical figure and
0: he doesn't know what he's talking about.
1: The building had so much history. Same thing that's happened with the reflecting pool.
0: Violence on buildings. The president of the United States, this particular one, happens to be a builder. That's what he does. And so he is taking things down and rebuilding them. He wants to rebuild the Kennedy Center. That whole press conference was because they will not stand for the violence on buildings. Watch your rhetoric, sir. Watch your rhetoric. The violence on buildings? No, he wants to remodel it. He wants to fix it. That's one thing this guy is good at. He's built his whole life around building. Others are tearing down. Which side are you on? Building up or tearing down? I'm for building up. But pick a side. Pick a side. 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
2: Coming up, they called out classmates celebrating Charlie's murder. 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
3: News. I'm CJ Papa. Legendary billionaire walking away from his empire. Fox's Molly Line reports.
4: Warren Buffett is stepping down as chairman of Berkshire Hathaway after more than five decades, effective immediately. In his farewell letter to shareholders, Buffett writes, "Father time always wins. He has, however, been generous with me."
3: Buffett is 96. He'll stay on as chairman emeritus. Hundreds of thousands of Iranian volunteers in the streets of Tehran. you know, wearing combat uniforms, carrying flags as bystanders offered them cheers in the largest demonstration since the U.S. and Israel attacked in February. Many trampling flags of the U.S. and Israel, chanting death to America and death to Israel, vowing to take up arms against both nations. 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

0: Welcome to the Glenn Beck program. So I want to bring in a couple of people that I just can't, you know, I was talking about how we have to start listening to each other, being decent to each other. And I was in Utah last week for Charlie Kirk's, memorial, 1 year memorial. And I said to my son who goes to college, and I said, what are people saying, when you're at the TPUSA table? And he said, Dad, one girl walked by, and excuse me for this, but one girl, he said, probably 19, really pretty, walks by and goes, oh, my throat hurts. And he's like, I just stood there and I was, what is wrong with you? What is wrong with you? And I said, how'd you answer? And he said, I didn't. And I said, good. And, if that happens to you, there's how you answer it. You know, Charlie, if you would have had a chance to meet him, Charlie would have listened to you for an hour. And he probably would have ended up liking you. And maybe you would have ended up liking him. Have a good day. Don't fight back. Because they win. When you fight back like that, they win. Say something to them that makes them think at 2 o'clock in the morning, oh, crap, I feel like a bad human being. Because that's what gets people to change. You say such kind things back to them, they change at 2 o'clock in the morning. They're not going to change when the crowd is cheering. Now, a couple of days ago, I hear about another girl that comes on another campus, and she's made a cake for Kirkiversary. And she goes up to Riley Barnes, Riley Beasley. This isn't going to be an impossible interview because they're both Rileys. One's a boy, one's a girl. And yes, I can identify boys and girls. But anyway, so one of them is a guy, one of them is a woman. And I'm going to have to just say Riley boy, Riley girl. I want an answer from one of them. But welcome to the program. These guys, they were investigated for exposing this ghoul for celebrating Charlie Kirk's death. And they didn't dox. They didn't. Let me have them tell the story. Let's start with Riley Barnes. Girl, go.
1: Hi. Hi, thank you for having us, first off. But yeah, we were trying to promote the Charlie Kirk Memorial, and we had a whiteboard that had tally marks for yes and no, and we put the question, do you think that Charlie Kirk deserved to be murdered? This woman came up and she started laughing on our board, and she said, oh, I think my cake is pretty funny. We then request her to remove the lid of the cake, which she gladly did. And then we saw that it said Happy Kirkiversary. And then we told her that we were going to take a picture. And she sat there and posed for us for 10 minutes.
0: Okay. So, I mean, think of this woman's sad life. She took all that time out to go get a cake, have it made to bring to say to you two. She knows this is going to go on social media because, unless she gets just really sick, twisted pleasure for saying it to two people. So what happened then after that? Riley, boy, go.
2: Yeah, well, I'm so glad that you can identify whether we are a boy or a girl. And I'm excited to be on the show here, Glenn. And just to reiterate here, we were actually that day promoting the event that you were speaking at, the memorial at UVU for Charlie Kirk. So what happens next is we take that photo, and then it ends up online. She poses as Riley Barnes, Riley girl, says, and this post goes viral, one of the biggest posts that we've ever had, and we've had some big posts before, and for justifiably so, she faces a lot of backlash. I think it's vile. I think it's disgusting when you're going up to a group of conservatives on the one-year anniversary of Charlie Kirk's murder and showing them a happy Kirkiversary cake when they're doing nothing more than promoting an event to memorialize the tragedy that occurred just 45 minutes down the road at UVU.
0: So I would go and say it's despicable, even if it wasn't a conservative, and I know you didn't mean that, but I mean, I would broaden that. It is despicable. What is ghoulish? It is absolutely ghoulish. Okay, so now the school starts coming after you guys. What did you say on that post?
1: All I said on the post was, what is wrong with students in Utah?
0: Perfectly logical. Okay. So then the the university comes after you?
1: Yeah, shockingly. I have no idea what they were thinking to begin with.
0: But what were they coming after you guys for?
2: So one of the things that the university was alleging when they had summoned us to a meeting was that we participated or were involved in doxing. They thought this was some sort of dox campaign. And, you know, luckily enough, the university has come to its common senses just yesterday now and fully dismissed our case because, one, they were lacking in evidence of any proof that we had any involvement in doxing because we didn't. Doxing is a serious allegation here. Doxing has a criminal element to it, and I can say confidently that I and no other member of our organization has had any involvement or coordination in anything illegal, including doxing. Two, we had great legal counsel to Erica Kirk actually played a major role in us getting that counsel. She put some lawyers on retainer for us, and they provided expert legal services, which were to our benefit. And then three, at the end of the day, the university backed down on this because of the massive backlash they received on social media. Rightfully so. They went after two conservative students for calling out somebody celebrating murder instead of actually addressing the fact that students on their campus are celebrating murder.
0: Riley, what do you take from all of this? I've talked about this a couple of times this week. I talked about it in my speech. You know, that when a culture loses, especially its women, when women become coarse and, you know, guys, we're slugs. We look up to women, and it's not your responsibility, but it does. We hold ourselves to a higher standard because women have always been nurturing and kind. They're the ones that do that. We go to war. Women are the ones that say, knock it off. And so we do. I'm seeing women now become as bad as the most ghoulish men I have ever seen. How rampant is this?
1: It's honestly very unfortunate. I am saying that this is more of a norm, especially in our younger generations, of them celebrating political violence or just them being violent themselves as a human. And I completely agree with you. I think that women are way worse than men in this situation. Women think that they are a protected class, so they can do whatever they want. And that's not okay. And they shouldn't think that way either.
0: I wonder, has something died in all of us? I mean, women are naturally more nurturing. And it feels like that is dying in there. I mean, when you have women sitting in a courtroom and saying, you know what, it'll be good for women if we, you know, if we we dismiss the fact that she just brutally strangled three of her kids. You know, you're hearing people, you know, holding up, you know, pictures of their kids going, yeah, me too. I get it. I mean, what is happening?
2: Yeah, I would love to speak to this one. As a member of the Church of Jesus Christ of Latter-day Saints, I believe when you're living in these end times that evil will be seen as good and good will be seen as evil. And I think this is what's going on in this situation. You're seeing all across this country radicalization, this polarization between, you know, man and woman, left and right, whatever it may be. But at the end of the day, it seems like good is being punished and bad is being celebrated. And I think that's something really wrong. Going back to your last question, too, it's not only women. Earlier in the year at the University of Utah, we had a man who came up to one of our booths when we were doing a debate at the University of Utah. And this individual ended up getting arrested by university police because he said to us at our booth, as we're conservatives, that he was going to kirk us. And I don't think it takes much of an imagination to maybe understand what he might have meant by that. But we're seeing this on all fronts. There's a pattern of radicalization being seen at the University of Utah and really just colleges in general across the country.
0: It's weird how, you know, and I think that's why evil took a stand in Utah. You would not expect stuff like this to happen in Utah. And if it can get there, it can get anywhere. You know, you think of these campuses being, you know, soft and, you know, and kind and everything else. And it's, but it's everywhere. It's absolutely everywhere. How are you feeling? Is this, does this embolden you, or does this lead you to say, I know there's a lot of risk in this. I don't know. What do you, how are people in your community interpreting this for themselves? I'd like to hear from both of you.
2: Yeah, I'll jump on this one first. Something that we're seeing at the University of Utah is insane growth. Conservative students are seeing what the university was trying to levy against the two of us, and they understand that now it's time they need to get involved and they need to stand with us in this fight. And luckily, the case was dismissed. But that doesn't mean that the campus culture has changed either with students or faculty. So we've seen immense growth over this past week, and we're fortunate to have so many great patriots at the University of Utah that are willing to stand with us and get involved.
0: Riley, girl, go.
1: Yeah, I think the way that Riley just phrased that was just beautiful, honestly. We are seeing a lot of growth with what happened from, honestly, a lot of students on campus as well. The amount of messages or DMs that I have gone from students saying, this is what I needed to get involved so that people can hear my voice is exactly what we needed to show them. And it is inspiring to see that these students are now ready to be on campus to show their voice and to be an open conservative.
0: I'm proud of the two of you. I think you are, I mean, I know that probably doesn't mean anything, but, you know, I'm proud of you. I know how hard it is. I know how confusing your life is. I know what you're going through on campus after campus after campus. And to be able to hold strong, not respond in kind, instead be kind and respond with the truth, is you're going to, you will change hearts. Like I said earlier, in the middle of the night, you may not win the room, but you will change hearts in the middle of the night, because that's the place, that's the only place that people really change their heart. Is it 2 o'clock in the morning when they're laying in bed reviewing what the hell they are as a human being? So congratulations on that. Thank you so much.
1: Thank you.
0: You bet.
2: Thank you, Glenn.
0: You know what's really tough about this story is the lawyers got involved, and not everybody's going to be able to have a lawyer. Not everybody's going to get the attention of, you know, Erica Kirk. And I think that's what really changed this around. Lawyers got involved, and lawyers said, really? You want to play this game? And all of a sudden, they changed their tune in seconds. We have to be vigilant, and we have to be good to each other, and we have to support those organizations that are lawyering up to protect our kids in their college campuses, because it's a jungle. It really is a jungle. But things are changing. All right, more in a minute. There's a big difference between I can't do this and I don't know how to do this. But when you're scared, those two sentences, they're interchangeable. They sound exactly the same. I can't do this. I can't do this. I don't know how to do this. An unplanned pregnancy brings 100 questions at once. How am I going to afford this? How am I going to tell my family? What happens to school or work or all the plans I have for my life? I can't do this. I don't know how to do this. When you don't have any answers, it feels like there aren't any answers. And this is where Preborn comes in. 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They help women begin finding the answers, because sometimes what looks impossible from, you know, the middle of a frightening moment looks very different when somebody's willing to stand beside you with help with the how. Right now, another mother needs that moment. Can you give it to her? $28 helps provide one life-saving ultrasound. $140 helps rescue five babies. 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That's #250, keyword baby. 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
3: 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That still counts for something. 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

0: Thank you for listening, Laura. You're on the Glenn Beck Program.
1: Hi, Glenn. This is Laura. How are you today?
0: I'm very good. I'm very good.
1: I actually was going to give up on talking to you today, but I wanted to say that I am so grateful for the different subjects that your program highlights.
0: Thank you.
1: And I actually sent the, I think it's Prager University interview that you had. I sent that to my daughter.
0: What'd she say?
1: And I just sent it to her today.
0: Oh, okay.
1: So, but we were talking about it, and I don't actually explain things very well. So she's going to watch it. I'm going to watch it, and then we're going to go back and talk about it.
0: Yeah, good, good, good. But
1: I also really enjoyed your piece on your vacation. That was wonderful, and I've watched it twice.
0: Okay, thank
1: and
0: you.
1: I can see myself watching it again because I thought it was magnificent.
0: Thank you. Well, there's nothing better than somebody's vacation slides, but maybe that's just me. Laura, I've got less than a minute. Go ahead.
1: Okay, I just wanted to say that I think that President Trump needs to hire PR persons just for him, not for the Republicans, not for, you know, any other kind of company that's trying to. Anyway, he needs to hit people emotionally.
0: Yeah, I will tell you, thank you for your comment. I will tell you that he does have those people. I think that what they are missing is, I think they are in the White House. And what they are missing is what people are feeling emotionally. You know, it'd be good for the people of the White House to listen to the first hour of today's broadcast, because I gave the facts and then I listened to the people emotionally. And you've got to find a way to put those two things together.
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8: Have you heard the news? 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
12: To be the mediators. I'm Lisa Brady, Fox News. Gulf allies. President Trump plans to meet with next week on the sidelines of the UN General Assembly, as he now signals he's mostly going it alone on Iran.
13: A reporter asked him, next to a jet engine, so it was kind of hard to hear. We don't have the soundbite. Asked him if he has heard from the Iranians through an intermediary, and he said, we deal directly. That is now, as he tells Axios the following, I have a big decision coming up. Do I want to go in and annihilate them, or do I want, or do I not? It is a big decision. Anything can happen with me. A new Fox News poll finds that among all voters, 26% see a clear White House strategy for ending the war.
12: Fox's Peter Ducey at the White House. Oil prices back on the rise today, with U.S. crude topping $102 a barrel, as a surge in gas prices also continues, with diesel still hitting new highs, especially hard on farmers and truckers, which can ultimately hit consumer prices. An ICE agent accused of shooting and wounding an immigrant in Minnesota and lying about the circumstances of that incident pleads not guilty in federal court, a day after Christian Castro entered the same plea in state court. Castro has claimed self-defense in the January incident. He's been released on bond and suspended from ICE without pay for now. Just getting word that singer-songwriter Duncan Sheik has died. The Tony and Grammy winner was 56.
14: Sheik is best known for his 1996 hit Barely Breathing, which earned him a Grammy nomination. He later won two Tonys for co-writing the music for Broadway's Spring Awakening, which also took home Best Musical in 2006.
12: Fox's Michelle Polino. His family had posted Wednesday he was in critical but stable condition and receiving medical care. They're now telling the New York Times his cause of death was organ failure, posting the world has lost a singular talent and deeply influential voice in music and theater. 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
16: A wildfire in Yosemite National Park has grown to over 100,000 acres with no containment. The Dome Fire started Tuesday, prompting trail closures and creating hazy conditions in popular parts of the park. Dry conditions and gusty winds are fueling the fire, while cooler, calmer weather is expected today. American Idol is moving its production from Hollywood to Georgia, citing concerns about California's ability to keep TV and film projects. The production company confirmed the move and is finalizing plans for an Atlanta area studio. Some say this shows California needs to do more to keep production in the state. And an 81-year-old Yucca Valley man is safe after his disappearance prompted a silver alert across several Southern California counties. Authorities said Thursday that Ray Elliott had been located after he was reported missing Wednesday afternoon. The alert extended into Los Angeles and other counties as authorities searched for him. Officials have not released details about where Elliott was found. That's the latest. I'm John Fink.
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0: Welcome, everybody, to the Friday edition of Clay and Buck, and we have a lot to talk to you about today. More crazy stuff from the insane left. You got Macklemore, you got Hassan Piker, Abdul El-Sayed. They're running wild all over the place. We will bring sanity to that situation or that conversation. But also just want to let you know, we've got an absolutely stacked guest roster today. Sometimes it just sort of happens. We try to have one, maybe two guests today. Today we've got a bunch of them, but they're all fantastic, beautiful guests. Clay, it's kind of Friday Ladies Day on the Clay and Buck Show because we have Ann Coulter coming up. We have Carol Markowitz, and we have Representative Kat Kamak, who will be with us, and they're all talking about different things. Carol's going to talk about the Macklemore situation, Israel-Palestine, all that stuff. Representative Kamak on AI, tech, where Trump is, and all that stuff. We've got a special guest on finance, actually, later on this hour, talk about the markets, the price of gas, all of that. We'll introduce him in a little bit. And then, of course, Ann Coulter is just going to be, she's going to join, she's going to throw bombs, as a Coulter does. So we got a lot to look forward to today on the program. Here we go on Trump, Clay. I wanted to get into some of the latest from him before we dive into so many other things. First off, on Iran, everyone is looking now at how much Iran is going to affect the situation of these upcoming midterms. We all know it's very real. It's something that's on people's minds. Here is Trump saying, look, we're going to make a good deal or no deal. This is cut nine, guys. Play it.
1: Iran wants to make a deal. They're not ready, in my opinion. We're going to either make a deal that's good or we're not going to make a deal at all. We've already ended their capability toward getting a nuclear missile. If we would not have used our B-2 bombers, we would right now have an Iran with a nuclear weapon, and they would use it. They would use it very easily. They are considered you look anywhere in the world, they're considered the most evil country right now.
0: All right, cut it off right there for a sec, guys. It's that, like a bro conversation, you see this, Clay, like you talk to your buddies about. Go to cut eight. Now here he's talking about whether he'd rather be eaten by sharks or get electrocuted. Cut eight. Or not. I thought the lead is...
1: Here's your question. If you get a little leak and the water starts coming in your boat and you're in electric, do you get electrocuted or not? He said, you know, nobody's ever asked me that question. And I said, so here's my question. You remember this? I used to say it during the campaign, driving the press crazy, but people found it sort of amusing. I said, so if I'm in an electric boat and I see I'm going down and the water's pouring in, so I know I'm going to be electrocuted, but 5 yards away there are sharks. Do I take the electrocution or do I go swimming with the sharks? And you know what my answer was? I'll take the electrocution, okay? I'll take the electrocution. But he didn't know how to answer the question, Johnny. He said no idea.
0: Clay, what do you think of our commander-in-chief's decision-making on that one? I think you would take Sparky over Jaws.
2: Yeah, first of all, I think it's a tough choice.
0: What are we talking about today? What is this?
2: Well, it's like saying, you know, would you rather, which way would you rather go? I guess if you get electrocuted, you basically are drowning, right? It's not the electrocution that would actually end up killing you, probably. I know you can have some electrical currents that are so strong, but I think it would probably knock you out and you would drown.

0: But we are recovering from the disastrous economic choices that Joe Biden and Democrats made. And that is the reason why people are upset about affordability now. If you look at the data, I saw yesterday that we hit an all-time high in average family income. Do you see that? I think it's like $87,000 now, ballpark figure. It has never been higher. That's adjusted for inflation. Things have gotten better. But the problem is things are not recovered yet. Now, you can certainly argue tariffs and the decision to go to Iran have not helped the overall cost of goods. I think that's a fair critique to have. But the argument of Democrats will help make affordability better, they have actually failed. We just gave them control of the economy in January of 21. When Joe Biden came in, Buck, inflation was 1.9%. In a year and a half, it went to 9.1%. Core inflation right now is 2.4%. With oil and gas included, it's 3.4%, but that fluctuates quite a bit. At 2.4%, we're not far from the Fed target of 2%. They are raising interest rates now. They cut interest rates, probably, Buck, too soon for Joe Biden, because they cut interest rates going into the election. Jerome Powell, who claims that he's not a political actor, cut interest rates pretty substantially for Joe Biden going into the election. And so when I look at the big picture here, to me, the story is, who do you trust to actually make the economy better over the next 2 years? Democrats or Republicans? For me, that's not a difficult choice. Doesn't mean that everything's perfect. Things are better. They're substantially better than they were in June of 2022. And the data reflects, and I've said this, and this is what all of the sort of economists say, it takes a long time for people to get used to prices increasing as rapidly as they did in 2022. And so we're still dealing with the fallout of that decision made by Democrats. And the arsonists are saying, you should hire us to put the fire out.
1: I also think, while all of that is true, the best thing that can possibly happen right now is a serious trend in downward gas prices. Clay, right now we're roughly $100 a barrel, I think. Isn't that the more
0: That's
1: or less
0: about right.
1: we are?
0: Yep.
1: I think we could get it down. I think by Election Day, if a few things go right and a few things just stay where they're supposed to or go in the direction they're supposed to, we could get down to 80 a barrel, which I think would be a huge... And now there's going to be a lot of early voting, and so this is imperfect, but I'm saying over the next 60 days...
0: The other problem is, I don't disagree with you at all. The other problem is, though, the decline in overall oil and gas prices drastically follows the decline in the average cost, right? So I think at this point, even if oil and gas drop to $80 a barrel tomorrow, the degree to which it takes to get
1: those reflected in your gas prices...
0: I think it's kind of baked in at this point.
1: I'm trying to be optimistic here, buddy. All right, Ebenezer Scrooge,
0: yes.
1: Just give me a second. Thank you. So a few things. One, the summer driving season, this is just a cyclical thing. It has nothing to do with Trump, Iran, the Democrats, anything, okay? Summer driving season is over, so that means that there'll be a little bit of a drop in demand, which will be helpful. They can start doing winter blend gasoline, which has more cheap butane, and so that can help with this. I mean, I was obviously researching this stuff last night. I'm like, how can this happen? That, Clay, is worth about 20, 25 cents at the wholesale level, so that makes its way to the pump price as well. But still, so those are two things. Those are the things that are just going to help a little bit, which are wind in the sails of the Republicans. It's not a ton of wind. I get it, but it's some wind. The big thing is Middle East supply and finding ways to get as much of that Middle East supply going as possible. This is where the Trump administration relationship with the Saudis, the situation, by the way, of the Yemeni civil war, which is continuing to be a total mess. All these things play into and factor into it. And also diesel. The issue with diesel, as we've discussed before, is that's like the fee for delivery, right? The cost of diesel is the cost of the movement of goods and the cost of the operation of a lot of heavy machinery. And so that then also gets priced into this stuff. So Clay, my most optimistic thing would be something to signal a major, basically the Saudis, things are quiet in Hormuz. The Saudis say, we're going to continue to try to...

0: for supply, and then people drive a little bit less, and maybe we get to $80 a barrel by maybe 75, but $80 a barrel, I think, is a optimistic target by Election Day, and that will mitigate some of the electoral climb that I think the Republicans have right now. It's not going to be perfect, everybody, but it's going to mitigate.
1: I think at this point, the price of oil and gas is baked in, for better or worse. And I think if you look around the landscape right now, we're getting a lot of conflicting signals. First of all, I saw a poll this morning saying that Kansas might vote for a Democrat in the Senate. I don't think Kansas has voted for a Democrat in the Senate since 1932. I think that's
0: some
1: the number
0: of the, some of the stuff you see, Clay, are demoralization operations,
1: correct,
0: to be clear.
1: But there's no way, I guess, when I look at the overall landscape, there's no way to explain why Michigan is a toss-up and New Hampshire is a toss-up. And also, I think, Minnesota, that Michelle Tafoya is doing a really good job. Every poll there is showing it's going to be close. There's no way to explain why all of those states are close, which are battleground in some way states. And then Ohio and Texas, which are states that Trump won by double digits, are somehow going to be close enough that Democrats could win, right? There's no way to reconcile those. So I think there's just a lot of noise out there. I think the polls are going to be substantially wrong again, as they have already been in the primary. And I'm kind of the point where don't pay attention to anything else. All you can control is that you and your friends and family get out and vote. I'm going to go early vote as soon as I possibly can here in Tennessee. I'm going to get my ballot cast. We've talked about this before. If you can early vote, it's good, because in many states, they can tell that you voted and they can shift their get out the vote efforts to other people. I'm talking about going in. I'm not talking about mail balloting. I'm talking about going in directly and actually early voting if you have the opportunity to do it. I just think we're going to see a lot of very, very tight races. And ultimately, the argument's going to come down to, who do you trust to make things better? The party that made things so bad in the economy that everybody's still angry, or the party that's trying to fix the mess that they made? That would be the question that I think is central here. I also think, increasingly, like Steve Hilton in California, our buddy Steve Hilton, Michelle Tafoya in Minnesota, and Mike Rogers in Michigan. There are a lot of blue states that have only had blue state leadership for a long time. It's hard for me to believe that voters there are saying, hey, the reason we're frustrated in our state is because Donald Trump has been president for 2 years. I actually think some of these blue states have got major structural issues where people are frustrated with their leadership, and there's actually an incumbency impact that is negative in places like Michigan, in places like Minnesota, in places like California, that is being underrated, where Democrats have had complete control. One of our great callers yesterday, Buck, I thought, pointed out, if you want to be focusing on oil and gas prices, look how much cheaper gas is in red states. That's tangible decisions that are being made that is putting more money in people's pockets. And I've got some stats for you that are unbelievable about how much people are paying in state and local taxes, even in the world of football, coming out of the Wall Street Journal that I've got sitting over next to me. So we're going to have some fun with that, too, by the way. 800-282-2882. And I will tell you, if you're trying to save money, perfect10mortgage.com. 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If you have got a lot of credit card debt out there, 20%+ interest, if you've got personal loan debt, if you're laying in bed late at night thinking, I have got to put my financial house in order, why not take advantage of a good decision you may well have made, which is buying a home? 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

0: Welcome back in, Clay and Buck. We got a bunch of stories. I got so many things that are jotted down here. We got Hassan Piker, Jen Psaki on Sidney Sweeney, the Lindsey Clancy juror has spoken, Macklemore, Gavin Newsom. Let's play Gavin Newsom. He now says, Buck, after 6 years, turns out it was insane to shut down the beaches in California. Our good buddy, the governor of California, listen.
1: There needs to be like a 9/11 commission on COVID.
2: Yeah.
1: You know, what we did right, what we did wrong.
2: Yeah, and look, everyone's a genius in hindsight, so, you know, coulda, woulda.
1: Well, what would you do differently?
2: I had a whole chapter just about Purell. We were running around doing price gouging legislation against Purell, and everyone was thinking it was a Purell-based crisis. I mean,
1: people were scrubbing their groceries.
2: Yeah, I mean, DeSantis was closing down his beaches before we closed ours. I mean, the idea that we closed beaches was insane in hindsight.
3: I love how he tries to throw DeSantis under the bus there. I was in Florida during COVID. That's why I live in Florida now, Clay. We're not doing this thing where we rewrite history about who stood strong and who was a coward and a fraud. And obviously the latter was Gavin Newsom. And the other part of this that bothers me so much is we weren't all geniuses in hindsight. Some of us were geniuses in sight at the time saying, no, you shouldn't do this.
0: You and I are also willing, I think by May 10th, May 1st, sometime in May, like give people grace for awful decisions that were made in March and April. That's very lenient. I think by May of 2020, we knew everything that we needed to know about COVID. And I can tell you, I moved my whole family to the state of Florida, May of 2020. We spent the whole month living at the beaches in Florida that were 100% open in Ron DeSantis' state.
3: Mm-hmm. What happened in Israel 3 years ago on October 7th will never be forgotten. Hamas terrorists murdered more than 1,200 innocent Israelis and took 250 hostages. The brutality of their attacks was horrific. As bad as the terrorist attacks were on 9/11 for us, when you look at the numbers for Israel, for its proportion, this had even greater casualties. Everyone was affected one way or another. This October 7th, Christians and Jews are coming together to stand with Israel through the International Fellowship of Christians and Jews Flags of Fellowship Movement. 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
6: Fox News, I'm Gianna Gelosi. President Trump expected to withhold new tariffs on China until after a meeting with President Xi.
7: According to Politico, President Trump plans to roll out the red carpet for Xi with a rare greeting at Andrews Air Force Base. An administration official called it a big deal to the Chinese who want Xi to be seen as an equal with President Trump.
6: Fox's Jackie Heinrich. The Pentagon is releasing more files related to so-called unexplained aerial phenomena.
8: Six objects flying in formation, destination unknown. Then there's this. There's a newly declassified copy of an expense report, a line-by-line expense report, going through the $22 million that the DIA spent to investigate repeated years-long claims over something called Skinwalker Ranch. Claims of things in the sky.
6: Fox's Peter Ducey. 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

0: talking about COVID and accountability for it, because Gavin Newsom's like, yeah, we shouldn't have closed the beaches after all. People like me and Clay and some others who, I mean, I will put, I remember this. I got piled on for saying we should open up normally, like go back to normal life for Easter in 2020. And I've never received so much hatred for anything in my entire life. So I think that was like mid-April. And I agree with you, Clay. I think by May 1st, that's when it's like, who are you? That's when it's really, we've seen the data. We know what's going on. The 2 weeks was extended. It wasn't just 2 weeks. So we need to have that clarity in this discussion. Because otherwise what they do is they muddy up the waters by saying, well, you were in favor of, 2 weeks to slow the spread.
1: Your point on that. In Ron DeSantis' Florida, which I was in for the entire month of May, all the beaches were open in May, and I took my family out to dinner indoors on Cinco de Mayo 2020, posted a video of my entire family out to dinner on May 5th, 2020, and the world came undone around me. The fact that I would go indoors to eat dinner and that Florida would allow it, but I can specifically speak to the fact that I was there, and by May 1, you knew everything you needed to know, and you found out very quickly whether your governor had any balls or not, and was able to actually look at the data and make the best decision for all of his constituents.
0: Now, this also reminded us of something. Rick Santelli is retiring. He's leaving CNBC, and he's retiring. Well, I shouldn't say retiring. I mean, he's leaving. Not completely. He's going into like semi-retirement because he's still going to be a contributor afterwards. But he's not going to be a daily host over there. Guy's had a huge career. He's been there for, I don't know how many years. 27 years. Thank you. 27 years with CNBC. Some people forget this, Clay. He was the guy whose rant started the Tea Party movement, in essence, back in 2009. He was the guy who on the floor of the Chicago Mercantile Exchange, I think, if I got that right, that's pretty impressive recall. But he was the guy who basically said, we need a new Tea Party. And it was just a rant on CNBC, and conservatives and budget hawks in America created a movement that, by the way, gave us Marco Rubio. Like, people forget the Tea Party actually won a ton of elections and propelled the careers of a lot of the best. Ted Cruz won in 2012, 2014. I forget his first, but he was around that era too when he first got into office. I still remember he had to beat David Dewhurst. Yeah, 2012. David Dewhurst in the primary. I covered that election. Anyway, it's the first time I ever actually spoke to Senator Cruz. He probably doesn't even remember. He sat with me, did like a 45-minute interview because he was the underdog in that race. Isn't that amazing how things change? Now he's one of the most well-known senators in the country and probably going to run for president again. I bring it all up, though, Clay, because if you're talking about the greatest of Rick Santelli, one, the Tea Party, but two, on COVID with the smug Andrew Ross Sorkin, I want to give you this throwback, the best of Santelli, an homage, if you will. Listen.
2: You can't tell me that shutting down, which is the easiest answer, is necessarily the only answer.
3: Rick, the difference between a big box retailer and a restaurant, or frankly, even a church, are so different, it's unbelievable.
2: I disagree.
3: You're wearing a mask.
2: You can have your thoughts and I can have mine.
3: You're required to wear a mask.
2: I disagree.
3: It's science. I'm sorry. It's science. If you're wearing a mask, it's a different story.
2: 500 people in a Lowe's aren't any safer than 150 people in a restaurant that holds 600. I don't believe it. Sorry. Don't believe
3: okay.
2: it. And I live in an area where there's a lot of restaurants that have fought back and they don't have any problems. And they're open.
3: Okay. You don't have to believe it, but let me just say this. You're doing a disservice to the viewer because the viewers need to understand it.
2: You are doing a disservice to the viewer. You are.
3: I'm sorry. I would like to keep our viewers as healthy as humanly possible. The idea of packing people into restaurants.
2: I think our viewers are smart enough to make part of those decisions on their own.
3: Completely different
2: things. I don't think that I'm much smarter than all the viewers, like some people do.
0: I think I need a cigarette after that. That was amazing.
1: What was the date?
0: Back in 2020.
1: Yeah, I know 2020, but where in when in 2020?
0: December 4th.
1: December of 2020. So this is, Buck, this is basically 6 months after you and I said, we'll give you the ability to have been wrong. And how smug Andrew Ross Sorkin, who's supposed to be the most brilliant guy in media, has a New York Times deal. I think he was one of the creators of Billions. He is the uber-connected finance guy who does everything.
0: He's the media's favorite finance lib, basically.
1: And I mean, he was defending the indefensible. And look,
0: did you like it, Clay? I'm sorry. It's science. It's science.
1: I just want everybody to be safe.
0: Fauci disciple.
1: I just want everybody to be safe. I was last night in Hershey, Pennsylvania, talking to 600 people in a room, Buck, many of whom listened to us. And there are still a lot of people very fired up about what happened in COVID, during COVID, in that room. And I was talking about the first time when I really started to think things were truly crazy. I had a birthday on April 6th, right after the shutdown happened. Door, knock on the door. Cupcakes being delivered to my house. Said to the cupcake delivery guy, well, this is interesting. You're allowed to still be, you know, in business. He said, cupcakes are an essential business. If you made cupcakes, you never had to shut down.
0: I mean, I'm not going to disagree with that. I mean, sometimes you need a good cupcake.
1: Big cupcake was taken care of during COVID. But that was, to me, like a perfect distillation of how absurd the essential versus non-essential business was. And I respect Rick Santelli for just being fed up there. You had to live with this for a long time. Still, of all the stupidest things to do, put a mask on when you walked into a restaurant, take it off when you sat down. That was the rule all over blue states and blue cities.
0: I went on a date when you could only sit outside in restaurants, and I tried to convince my date it's really, really cold. And she goes, no, they have heat lamps. It will be fine. And I was like, you don't understand. The chairs are going to be metal, and they're going to be freezing. I think my buttocks, I got frostbite on it. Yeah. While I was sitting there having my meal. I was like 20 degrees outside. It was basically right around that argument that they had, December of 2020.
1: Got to drink a lot of alcohol to make that date doable. You can't notice how cold you are. Just keep the alcohol going.
0: Guys, it doesn't matter how hot she is. If you get frostbite, it ain't worth it.
1: Not working either.
0: That's true. It's rough. It does not help the blood flow. You got us here, buddy.
1: I want to tell you, it does help the blood flow. Great steaks, meat in your home, right for you. 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

0: Welcome back in. We are joined now by Stifel Investments, Michael O'Keefe. He is the chief investment officer there. We've got market sightlines with Michael. Okay, what should we know about the overall economy? Affordability is at the top of most people's list here, Michael. What do you see in terms of oil and gas prices? How is that impacting the larger marketplace, particularly with stocks and bonds right now?
1: Yeah. So the environment is very interesting. Of course, we have oil prices up. Iran conflict is driving oil prices up. That's kind of caused a firming of inflation. And that is a little bit of a headwind, right? It's certainly for people on affordability. Affordability has been a big deal. Inflation up for many years now. And all of that, it's interesting because it all creates some stress, some worry, but the economy keeps going. There's a lot of resilience. And even though we've had a little volatility recently, basically stocks are doing okay as well.
2: Michael, give me the bull case here for the next 60 days, which from a electoral perspective is particularly important. How do things go right? And do you think they'll pretty much go right for the next 2 months?
1: Yeah, good question. When we study past elections, coming into an election is a super interesting period. Two things happen. One, volatility's up a little bit. And generally speaking, on average, markets come down. They relate it to uncertainty. People are not sure what's going to happen. And then what you see when you look at the data, the election happens, doesn't matter which way it goes, volatility calms down a little bit, and on average, markets rebound. So it's a mini bear case for the next 2 months, but then, you know, bullish from there.
0: So in general, I know you, Buck just asked you about the next 60 days, but is there any major trend line in an October before an election year? Does it tend to be a good time to invest, or would you just tell everybody, don't pay attention to the election calendar? You need to be making long-term decisions, not month-to-month choices.
1: Yeah, we're not big proponents of tactical moves where you kind of try to get in and out at the right time. So most of our clients are long-term investors. We do therefore talk a lot about this type of volatility. If you have money on the sidelines and it's time to put it to work, it's almost like as you get on average, if you get towards election day, that's typically a good time to put money to work.
0: Thank Marcus, you, Michael. We appreciate it. Stifel Investments, that is Michael O'Keefe. All right, Buck, let's place a couple of these audio cuts. We've been talking about the economy writ large. I do think that the story here of Hassan Piker continues to kind of capture the attention. He did this big hour-long sit-down with Axios, and he was asked about not liking the country. And he tried to pivot into an attack on Republicans. Listen to this.
3: Do you think the Middle East would be more stable if Iran had a nuclear weapon?
4: I believe yes. I think that the Middle East would be more stable. Having said that, once again, I'm not advocating. I'm not trying to, send Iran enriched nuclear uranium, nuclear grade enriched uranium. But with respect to Iran, I think the nuclear conversation is a distraction. Time and time again, they have shown the Iranian government, regardless of whether you want to trust them or not, you can just look at their actions, have proven that they are utilizing the conversation of enriched uranium as a point of leverage to bring America back to the table to get sanctions relief.
0: So that was one take, that he thinks the Middle East would actually be safer if Iran had nuclear weapons. Doesn't seem very likely to me. I don't think Asia is safer because North Korea has nuclear weapons. Now, North Korean leadership may be safer.
5: Yeah, I was going to say, South Koreans definitely don't think so.
0: Yes. Here he is talking also about Republicans and whether or not he hates the country.
4: We're losing our competitive edge around the globe. I'm an American citizen. I talk about how frustrated I am with this country. I even say, God, I hate this country sometimes. Having said that, if I truly hated this country, one, I'd probably be a Republican. Let's be real, because I think they're destroying this country. Or I would just leave. Mm-hmm. There's a reason why I stay here. There's a reason why I keep advocating for the things that I'm advocating for, because I truly believe in the promise of America. I believe in the goodness of my neighbors. I believe in the goodness of American citizens. And I know that people of good conscience can see right from wrong.
5: That is the first time I have ever heard. And now, look, I don't celebrate this guy's whole catalog. If you catch my drift, first time I've ever heard him say anything even vaguely like that, Clay. This is totally from consultants telling him you are going to blow up some of the chances of the people you've been out there with So you need to take this opportunity to say, I don't actually hate America, and I'm not a horrible piece of trash human being that nobody should listen to. That's what that was. First time I've ever seen anything like or heard anything like that from that individual.
0: Yeah, and also I would just say in general, the worst decision that could be made for Democrats is that Hassan Piker continues to do as much media as Hassan Piker can possibly do. And this is one of those situations where I don't blame him. He's in media, and his coin of the realm is relevance. And if more people know who he is, then in theory, he can make more money, even if he's got ridiculous ideas. A good example of this, we were talking about COVID a little bit ago. I think Joe Rogan getting attacked like he did, as aggressively as he was during COVID, was the single best thing that could have ever happened to Joe Rogan. Everybody, remember when they were, the CNN falsely accused him of taking whatever it was, the horse dewormer, and they were making him the lead story everywhere. And now, in the case of Joe Rogan, that was illegitimate coverage. It seems to me that much of the coverage surrounding Hassan Piker has been for things that he actually said. But Buck, I think he's incentivized to keep doing as much media as he can. Meanwhile, the Democrat Party, the best thing that could happen for them is if he just vanishes for the next 6 weeks, because every time he says something new, like, hey, Al-Qaeda, the United States is worse than Al-Qaeda, then immediately everybody runs to go share the absolute latest ad and the latest quote with Abdul El-Sayed.
5: And that reminds me, since we're doing a greatest or worst hits, I guess, of COVID, the horse dewormer situation, that was one of the worst moments for CNN's credibility, I think, of all time, that they were really doing that, because it was completely and utterly inexcusable propaganda from them, or really just an inexcusable attack. The guy who, they're talking about ivermectin, the scientist who found ivermectin, got the Nobel Prize for medicine because it saved so many people from river blindness all over the world. Human beings. At larger doses, it could be used for horses as a horse dewormer. It's an anti-parasitic that a guy got the Nobel Prize for medicine because it helped so many human beings not go blind. And they're like, it's a horse dewormer.
0: Yes.
5: I mean, that's what they were calling it, as if there was no Google, as if they had no ability to actually look up what ivermectin was. So CNN deserves to be on the trash heap of history. I'm just going to say it. CNN deserves exactly the ignominious destruction of its brand and its credibility that the Trump era hath wrought upon its head. And I've got to tell you, I've enjoyed every minute of it.
0: No doubt. All right, when we come back, we're going to talk with our friend Ann Coulter. I bet she's got thoughts on Lindsey Clancy. I bet she's got thoughts on Sydney Sweeney. I bet she's got thoughts, period. We will dive into many different topics with her. I also want to hear what she thinks about this Macklemore-Ed Sheeran situation. Carol Markowitz is going to join us bottom of the hour. She wrote about this for the New York Post and I think also the Wall Street Journal. Carol and I actually have a different take on this. I'm going to make my argument. You can hear her argument. And you can decide which of us has the better side of that argument. Kat Kamak, I believe, we're going to talk with her. She represents Buck's wife's old alma mater area in Gainesville, the University of Florida district in the state of Florida in Congress. All that and more come in the next couple of hours as we take you into the weekend. Keep hanging with us here on Playing Buck.
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14: Used to be the mediators. I'm Lisa Brady, Fox News. Gulf allies. President Trump plans to meet with next week on the sidelines of the UN General Assembly. As he now signals, he's mostly going it alone on Iran.
15: A reporter asked him, next to a jet engine, so it was kind of hard to hear. We don't have the soundbite. Asked him if he has heard from the Iranians through an intermediary, and he said, we deal directly. That is now, as he tells Axios the following, I have a big decision coming up. Do I want to go in and annihilate them, or do I not? It is a big decision. Anything can happen with me. A new Fox News poll finds that among all voters, 26% see a clear White House strategy for ending the war.
14: Fox's Peter Ducey at the White House. Oil prices back on the rise today, with U.S. crude topping $102 a barrel as a surge in gas prices also continues, with diesel still hitting new highs, especially hard on farmers and truckers, which can ultimately hit consumer prices. An ICE agent accused of shooting and wounding an immigrant in Minnesota and lying about the circumstances of that incident pleads not guilty in federal court, a day after Christian Castro entered the same plea in state court. Castro has claimed self-defense in the January incident. He's been released on bond and suspended from ICE without pay for now. Just getting word that singer-songwriter Duncan Sheik has died. The Tony and Grammy winner was 56.
16: Sheik is best known for his 1996 hit Barely Breathing, which earned him a Grammy nomination. He later won two Tonys for co-writing the music for Broadway's Spring Awakening, which also took home Best Musical in 2006.
14: Fox's Michelle Pollino. His family had posted Wednesday he was in critical but stable condition and receiving medical care. They're now telling the New York Times his cause of death was organ failure, posting the world has lost a singular talent and deeply influential voice in music and theater. 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
17: The woman accused of killing two people by slamming her SUV into a Metro bus in Southern California is officially facing murder charges. Bailey Rios was charged Thursday with second-degree murder, DUI, and reckless driving. She faces life in prison with the possibility of parole if fully convicted. Rios, a Simi Valley native, is believed by authorities to have been on drugs when her SUV hit the bus in Chatsworth Tuesday, killing two people and injuring five others. The U.S. Attorney's Office says a high-ranking Sinaloa cartel member entered a guilty plea in federal court yesterday. Prosecutors say 49-year-old Gerardo Julio Rueda Torres of Mexicali admitted to maintaining a network of drivers and then overseeing the import of about 50 kilograms of cocaine per week into the U.S. for over a decade. And University of California leaders are considering whether to bring back the SAT for admissions, but haven't made a decision yet. Admissions officials say dropping the SAT hasn't hurt graduation rates, but some faculty say more students are struggling in introductory math classes. That's the latest. I'm John Fain.
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0: Welcome in, hour number two, Friday edition. Clay and Buck, we appreciate all of you hanging out with us as we are rolling through the Friday edition of this program. Encourage you to go subscribe and join the show at YouTube. You can search out my name. You can search out Buck Sexton's name. You will be able to watch this show live. And if you are watching us live, you will see now that joining us live is Ann Coulter, best-selling author, bomb thrower, extraordinaire. And I was out last time you were on when you talked with Buck about the Lindsey Clancy case. The fallout has continued. And more I hear men, not when surrounded by women, but I have been with so many men that are just in disbelief that this entire case happened. And I do like a fun sort of email column, reader response column. And I figured you would have a good answer on this. A guy said that his wife is obsessed with the idea that Lindsey Clancy is not the actual killer, that it was the husband. And the wife is otherwise smart. He says she's a three-time Trump voter. She will not sleep with him because he continues to fight with her about how crazy Lindsey Clancy is. And he wants to know, what should I do in my marriage? And I thought to myself, I'll answer this, but I bet Ann has really interesting advice for him. What would you say?
1: Get one of those child blockers to keep her off TikTok. You know, I used to make fun of Nikki Haley. I was wondering what her obsession was with TikTok. And I signed up with it just because she kept attacking it in every debate. And there are actually a lot of fantastic videos. But I think there may be something to the idea that people with borderline personalities can really be captured by this stuff. And one other thing, many years ago, I talked to an FBI profiler about, I forget which case it was, but some of these cases where the jury just seems to go completely off the rails. And he said that they suspected what was happening. Oh, like the Menendez brothers. Actually, the jury was fine there. It was all the ladies who were very upset. But often it's the jury. He said that people are so used to seeing, you know, like Agatha Christie mysteries and forensic files where they set it up and they're going for one suspect and then, oh, surprise, it's somebody else. That they don't believe just like obvious, clear facts being presented in front of them. They sit back and think, no, I think something else is going on here. They need some conspiracy theory, or they won't believe it because so many TV shows end up like that.
2: And you and I haven't talked about this before, but I call this the Green Mile theory, which is that the person that obviously did the horrible, heinous thing based on everything you could know, it's actually a like once in 100 years coincidence that he happened to be there. And by the way, he's a gentle, loving person who can heal brain tumors with his hands. Like, this is what, you know that movie? You know what I'm talking about? That's a very popular movie where the guy is in prison on death row and he actually can heal people, right? I mean, or by the way, Shawshank Redemption, where everyone in Shawshank is like a really kind, nice person. They probably just needed an Agatha Christie to get them out. So this is very common that it's
1: dead
2: always
1: man walking. I don't know the Green Mile, but every movie that's ever been made about the death penalty is that movie.
2: Oh, it's a death. Oh, the Green Mile is a death penalty movie. And I kind of think you have to watch it because you will lose your mind because it is the most extreme example of exactly what you're talking about. But I do like that you've pointed out that now there are all these George Floyd statues. I saw your tweet on this. There are George Floyd statues everywhere. But this juror, Michael...

0: and rushing to the press, including the jurors, saying that could have been me. Well, if that many women say they could have twisted an exercise band around the throats of those three little children, and I mean, to think about it, as this one brave immigrant juror did, how long it takes to kill another human being. I mean, you just imagine them, and one of them had to watch the other ones struggling for breath and their legs kicking and arms flailing to actually think about what she did to those kids. It's heinous.
1: It's the most monstrous thing a human being could possibly do. I think there's actually nothing more monstrous than a parent slowly, brutally murdering their own children. I don't think there's anything worse. I don't think it's possible to come up with anything worse. That said, Ann, I'm going to beg that we go in a different direction now because it is too depressing and it is a Friday. And I'll take you towards something that I know Clay is actually going to be excited to hear your answer on, and everybody else as well. With the Sydney Sweeney situation playing out, which got the second most Google searches of anything in America over the last week. So if anyone's wondering, do people care? People care. It's gone viral. I want you to weigh in on this, Ann. It seems that somehow it has become the case that being a pretty blonde is right wing. When did this happen and how do you feel about it?
0: Oh, that's fantastic. I had no idea. I don't know how you guys accomplished it, but congratulations. No, I think that's always been true. I've been pointing it out for years. I mean, it was quite noticeable. I used to give a lot of college speeches. My friends, back when I was closer in age to the college students, liked to come with me because you could look out over the audience. It could be 1,000 people in the audience and every pretty girl would be at the Republican dinner later. I used to tell young men, you got to go to CPAC because the girls are all totally hot. And I'm sure the men are really smart and principled and will probably make a lot of money, but kind of nerdy, or at least they used to be. So, yeah, definitely sign up with the young Republicans or young conservatives if you want to meet a hot babe, boys.
1: Have you been surprised at all to see all the people who suddenly, you have female athletes posing nude on the cover of ESPN, and that's empowering. But Sydney Sweeney nude in an ad is degrading because there's some belief that she's a counterbalance to DEI. We need 300-pound Eskimo women presented on the cover of Victoria's Secret. Like, how did we get there?
0: No, that was, as AOC would say, woke one was crazy. I have a small collection of the pictures of advertisements. I mean, I really feel sorry for women who were hitting their career prime to be a model right when that hit. And, oh, no, sorry, you're beautiful. You're SOL. We so cannot use you. I was at a party downtown a couple years ago at the height of this with sort of a tech bro type, and he was bragging about having a party with all models the weekend before. And I said, if you had a party with all models, you got a lot of transgenders here. And he admitted to me they were transgenders.
1: Wow.
2: Well, this is like me arguing after I sold my company and that I picked the worst time to become a rich white guy ever. Like, rich white guys are great. Everybody likes them. And then about 7 years ago, everybody decided rich white guys were the worst people who've ever existed in the history of mankind. I was like, I'm a poor white guy for my whole life. I mean, and I finally get to be a rich white guy and everybody hates me. Let me ask you this. I don't know.
1: She got her AI column. Do you want the AI? We were supposed to talk.
2: Yeah. Well, tell us about the AI column. Is this all going
0: to? If I could say one thing quickly before the AI column, just to finish on the topic we're on. I just wrote a column a couple of weeks ago. I was in London, and oh my gosh, we are so much better off than London. But they are so woke. For no reason. I mean, as you probably know, they deployed, thousands of ships to shut down the worldwide slave traffic. They only paid off how much it cost them to pay off the slave traffic within the last 10 years. That's how expensive it was. But, very left-wing channel in the UK, Channel 4, did their own investigation. The black population of Britain is less than 3%, and 2/3 of television ads are black people.
2: Wow.
1: That's
0: so they're crazier than we are. I'll say quickly on AI. Oh boy, we don't have anything to worry about that. this is, it's

0: it's just the big dogs who have the most money trying to freeze out their competitors. And I give many examples in my column this week of that being done. The tobacco companies did it. Taxi medallions did it. The airlines did it. And they always come up with this fear mongering and, you know, planes are going to fall out of the sky and little kids are going to be smoking cigarettes. You must give us, regulate us, please regulate us. And somehow it's always the oligopolists who are demanding this regulation because they don't want the new entrants. Regulation will stop their competitors from even getting into the market. This was described by the Nobel Prize winning economist George Stigler. He won the Nobel Prize for this, you know, 30 years ago. Do we have to keep relearning this? What they're trying to do is drive their market price up. Anthropic is supposed to be going public next month, OpenAI next year. And if you've ever actually tried to use AI, they can't perform the simplest task. It's an utter joke. But if they go around saying, oh, it could kill all of humanity, well, that sounds like, wow, this is really something powerful. It's utter nonsense, and it's an attempt to shut out competitors.
1: You would think that also they could, like, divest their shares and say we should just shut it all down if it really is going to kill all of humanity. But this reminds me, Anne, of the people who were flying around, and you wrote many a column on this, and I read them, flying around on their private jets to the climate change conferences, saying that Florida would be underwater, but Martha's Vineyard, they were going to keep the $30 million house in Martha's Vineyard, like the Obamas, for example, right on the water. No problems there.
0: Yes, yes.
1: You see what people do with their dollars. Go ahead,
2: last question for you. Yeah, I don't know if you're following this Macklemore controversy. Robert Kraft, the Macklemore, we're going to talk about this with Carol Markowitz, who has a column about it at the end of the bottom of the hour. What is your take on what people who own concert venues should do about artists who say things that they personally disagree with? Should they stay out of it? Do you think they have an obligation, like Robert Kraft felt, to in some way weigh in as to who is allowed to take the stage there? What would be your perspective if you happened to be a billionaire who owned a stadium that regularly hosted concert performances?
0: I know this isn't the First Amendment, but I'm always on the side of free speech. I think Robert Kraft shouldn't have done anything. And one of the reasons I'm always for free speech is I do think the truth comes out. The more people have speech, and when you suppress speech, it brings often more attention to it and more credibility to it. I think that happened during COVID, for example, by suppressing speech on, well, I know you guys disagree with me on this. I don't think it was a lab leak. I think it came from the wet market. But because there was such an effort to suppress the lab leak, that gave it more credibility.
1: Wait, we got to have you back on the wet
2: market. You think it came from a wet market? I was nodding along with everything you were saying on free speech, and then you just threw me for a side railed car here on the
1: And what is the 30-second why it was the wet market? We have to know this. We would love to argue, but we don't have time. But tell us 30 seconds or so why the wet market over the lab, because that's my mind is blown.
0: Of the first, like, 37, 40 people who came down with COVID, about 27 or 30 had been to the wet market recently, or their families had been. They washed it all down. I think we have to, almost every virus for the past 50 years, major, major deadly viruses, has come from a Chinese wet market. It's utterly unsanitary. It's disgusting. We need to shut them down.
1: Wow. Okay. And we're gonna come back to that one another time. That's really interesting, actually. And obviously, Anne's Unsafe is the Substack. If you want to read really interesting stuff that is fiery, the lovers, the haters, they can all go read Anne's stuff. Go subscribe. Anne, thanks for being with us.
0: Good to see you guys. Bye-bye.
1: I also like Clay, how she just takes in stride. She's like, yeah, of course hot blondes are right wing. It's like, that was like no, she didn't even phase her. It's just the expectation.
2: I just thought the record scratch moment there, all of her argument about the First Amendment, I was just nodding along, like agreed. And then Chinese wet market, she just kind of threw it in there.
1: Laid you out in the middle of the field on that
2: one. I know.
1: All right. 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

0: Welcome back into Clay and Buck. So we have a pretty quick turnaround here. I'm going to set you up with what we're going to next, my friends. We'll be joined by Carol Markowitz, who is going to talk to us about this Macklemore situation. And with regard to the Macklemore situation, here is Fetterman, play four.
1: I want to get your take on the Macklemore and Sheeran Robert Kraft situation. Do you think Robert Kraft's fighting anti-Semitism here, or is he silencing speech he doesn't agree with?
2: Like, I don't know who he is. I thought that might be like a British car or something. But then when I looked into it, now this is I think I've heard he's a musician of some kind, and he did something and put his political views in the middle of a concert. Yeah. So then it is like, doesn't that guy get the irony of saying and doing that at a musical festival when 10/7 started, when Hamas showed up to kill people during a concert at Nova?
3: Fetterman's answer is a good one there, Buck. I just happen to think he's wrong. And I happen to think our guest, Carol Markowitz, is wrong too. So which side of the equation will you be on? 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
5: News. I'm CJ Papa, Vice President J.D. Vance in Iowa today for the second time this year to stump for Republicans running in the midterms. He will deliver remarks at a rally in Council Bluffs. A big issue for the Democrat Senate candidate in Michigan, Fox's Bill Malusian.
6: Abdullah El-Sayed is once again having to answer questions about some incendiary comments that Hassan Piker made.
7: Do you think the Middle East would be more stable if Iran had a nuclear weapon?
8: I believe yes. I think that the Middle East would be more stable. Having said that, once again, I'm not advocating. I'm not trying to, send Iran enriched nuclear uranium, nuclear-grade enriched uranium.
5: That from Axios. El-Sayed has not reacted to that comment. A vehicle bomb explodes at a mosque near police officers in northwestern Pakistan. Gunmen tried to storm the compound as well. The attack leaves at least 21 dead and wounded 80 others, according to officials. 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
22: In a fresh round of sanctions. Natalie Rodriguez with more.
23: Secretary of State Marco Rubio has launched a fresh wave of economic sanctions targeting 11 Cuban military officials and mining enterprises. He blasted the communist regime as a persistent national security threat, accusing it of hoarding the island's wealth while ordinary citizens face brutal food shortages. Congressman Carlos Jimenez and Mario Diaz-Balart are praising the move while aggressively pushing for even harsher measures, both pressing the White House to suspend all flights and funding to the island to completely starve it of outside cash. Natalie Rodriguez, Miami.
22: The Kennedy Center is being ordered to give at least 30 days' notice before any major renovations or demolition. This comes after President Trump threatened the National Cultural Center could be torn down if his name isn't allowed to be displayed on it. The president was also pictured looking at a placard that appeared to include the words Kennedy Center demolished while on Air Force One on Wednesday. That's politics. I'm Wendy Swanson.
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0: Welcome back in, Clay and Buck. We are joined by Carol Markowitz. I love Carol. She's a part of the Clay and Buck Podcast Network. She writes great articles in the New York Post. This week, she had a great article in the Wall Street Journal as well. However, we happen to disagree on this. What should happen when moron singers say stupid things on the stage at concerts? And Carol, I'm going to tell you my argument, and then I'm going to give you an opportunity to tell me why I'm wrong. All right. Mm-hmm. So for people who don't know, because I do think there's probably, we just played John Fetterman saying, I thought Macklemore was a car, a British car, which is very funny. And so for people out there who don't know, Macklemore has said awful things that I believe to be untrue. And I believe all of the evidence supports that it is untrue about how Israel's waging a genocide in Gaza. And he's done it in the middle of his concerts. He's just decided he has to walk out and tell you that everyone in Gaza is being murdered by the Jews. And this is awful. And people need to stand up and speak out against it. Robert Kraft owns the stadium that the New England Patriots play in, and this is one of the facilities where Macklemore was supposed to perform. Robert Kraft, who is a proud supporter of Israel and an American-born Jewish individual, said, I don't want to allow these comments to be made inside of my stadium. He then also rallied others that may have been hosting this concert, such that they all lined up together and said, basically, Macklemore, you're not going to be performing in our stadiums. Now, again, I disagree with everything Macklemore is saying. My concern is, Carol, twofold here. You tell me why I'm wrong. One,
1: I don't
0: like the idea of Robert Kraft bringing others with him together to make this choice, not just his own venue, but other venues. Two, I think it actually helps Macklemore, because what it looks like if you happen to agree with him is Jews are so wealthy, they control everything in this country, they can keep us from even being able to perform in stadiums if we say things that they don't like. In other words, I think it actually cuts against the argument that Robert Kraft, that me, that you, that Buck would actually have in disagreement with Macklemore. Why am I wrong? Give me your take.
1: Well, from a number of perspectives, you're wrong. So first of all, this is the game that the left created. If you don't like a performer performing at a venue, you target the venue until they make that performer get canceled. And they do it all the time. I mean, forget about even venues. They do it at college campuses, which are supposed to be bastions of free speech, right? They get conservative speakers shut down all the time. What Jews have learned in the last 3 years is that the left is playing this game. And look, I'll be first to admit Jews are foolishly majority liberal, which is insane to me. You know, I've been a lifelong conservative. I do think things are shifting. I saw a movement of Jews, you know, towards the right, towards Donald Trump, towards Republicans in the last 3 years, but nowhere near enough. But what they realized was that the left is targeting them. And sometimes it has absolutely nothing to do with politics. Like Matisyahu, who is a Jewish reggae star, he supports the existence of Israel like most normal people do, just the fact that it exists. He had several shows shut down in the last few years because of that. And he's like this hippie peacenik. So it doesn't really matter what you say at your shows. It just matters that you're Jewish. Just like for conservatives, it just matters that you're a conservative. The fact is that we have failed with the just let them speak, just let them do whatever they want. I mean, people like Candace Owens, who are spreading just vile lies about Jews, have a bigger audience than ever. We have to fight back. So I loved that Robert Kraft stood up and said, nope, not at my stadium, because this is exactly what the left has been doing to the right and in the last 3 years to Jews specifically. For decades, you know, I remember going to shows in the Bush administration where the concert, you know, would be about music or whatever, and the performer would start delivering a speech. They do that all the time. But if we did it even slightly, it would be such a commotion and they would absolutely try to shut it down. We can't play this game where only they get to win by the rules that they set. So I absolutely support Robert Kraft. I actually don't think that he should have followed this up with, oh, I'm going to match Macklemore's donations to humanitarian groups or whatever.
2: Yeah, I want to ask you about
1: that. Humanitarian groups,
2: Carol,
1: you know,
2: just real
1: it's
2: quick.
1: All going to the hands of Hamas.
2: Why? I mean, Kraft took this stand. So it's a little bit like, you know, like he took a stand, and now he's saying, but like, we should all be friends and I want to be nice. I mean, he sort of looks like a cuddly guy from afar. People say he's a nice fellow. I just feel like he's undermining his position. And I don't want to, by the way, get, I want to let Clay respond to you on that. But it feels to me like, you agree with me that if Kraft is going to do this, then don't do the, like, let's have a beer summit and talk about how we want what's best for Gaza.
1: No beers. Yeah, absolutely not. Absolutely no beers.
0: So really, I think you can strip away the Jewish element to this particular debate. And I do think it comes back to what really is, how do people respond to the cancel culture argument? And my general idea, your position, which I think is a valid one in many cases, and a lot of people would argue it is, we need to hold the left to the exact same standard to which they have held us. And so if that means that we're going to cancel, we're going to get canceled for any number of variety of things, we're going to cancel other people too. What I am arguing for, and I understand there's oftentimes not that many people who want to do this, is staying committed to the principle of people can go out and say moronic things. And the way to combat moronic things is for more people to speak, and we end up in the marketplace of ideas at a better place. Carol, let me ask you this. So this is the big, would you agree? I think writ large, that's the big question, how to respond to it. And honestly, this is the debate we had in many parts of society surrounding Jimmy Kimmel over the joke that he made and whether or not there should be consequences associated with that. I'm curious what your take would be on this, Carol. So I think the easier solution would have been Ed Sheeran should have shown some balls himself and said, this is my opening act. Your job when you are the opening act is to blandly inoffend the people that have come to see me, right? Show up, let them get a little bit drunker, let them have a little bit of a light, you know, appetizer, so to speak. They're coming for me. I don't want you to offend my audience with your stupid political takes. If Ed Sheeran had had the balls here,
1: that would have been good,
0: Carol. Yeah. That is not cancel culture. That's just, hey, if you're a comedian and you have a crappy opening act that makes your comedy show less effective than it otherwise would be, you should fire your opening act, right? To me, one of the stories here that nobody that I'm seeing is talking about is Ed Sheeran should have stepped in and said, I don't want any politics at my shows. My goal is to appeal to everyone. Right. And so if it's a distraction, we're going to find other people. Isn't that actually the solution? And Ed Sheeran is the real culprit in many ways here?
1: So I've been all the way around on this because I think he shouldn't have had him in the first place. He saw the Macklemore dressed up as, you know, in quote unquote Jew face like 12 years ago. And he knew that he was making incendiary comments going into his show. So he shouldn't have picked him in the first place. Then once he picked him, absolutely. If he's ruining the experience for people. And the thing is, I mostly saw non-Jews commenting on the New Jersey show saying, I don't take my teens to go see Ed Sheeran to see war scenes on the, you know, projector and to hear this lecture from this guy I don't even know. So yes, I'm with you. And then yes, the fact that he didn't get rid of him, that would have also been good. But I want to just add that it's also Robert Kraft's free speech to say, I don't want this speech at my stadium. It's my stadium that I don't want that here. So I don't see why it's okay for Ed Sheeran to cancel him and not say Robert Kraft.
2: Well, can you go ahead.
0: I would just say on Robert Kraft, I think if he had just done it at his own stadium, I think that would be a better argument. To me, it was getting other stadium owners together that made it more challenging. I'm curious what Buck would say to this too, Carol, and I want your take too. I think also my assumption is that most entertainers are actually not very good humans. And so by which I mean, like, I think Michael Jackson's music is unbelievable. I still listen to Michael Jackson's music. I think there's a lot of evidence that he's a bad guy. I think there are a lot of bad guys and gals that made really good music. And I would, the reason I'm using this is I defended Kanye, who I know has said all sorts of crazy stuff, because he's got some really awesome albums from like 15, 20 years ago.
1: He was a favorite in our household. Yes. It was really, really hard. We did end up cutting him off, but it was the toughest musical act to drop for us. Absolutely. Yes. And his sneakers were the best sneakers I've ever worn.
2: Speaking of cutting things off,
3: some in the audience will be familiar with Ms. Rachel, who has also now weighed in on this situation. Ms. Rachel, she is not herself Jewish. She likes to point out she is married to a Jewish guy and is raising her children Jewish. She is a
1: I didn't even know that part. Wow.
3: Yeah, yeah. She is a YouTube for kids phenomenon. She has, I have never seen views. Now, I don't follow
0: including your own son, who is obsessed with
3: that's
0: her.
3: What I was going to get.
1: Gotta cut that off, if no, I Ms. Rachel for speed.
3: Jimmy Speed is the cutest, most patriotic little redheaded American in the universe, and I love
0: him. You're confident he's already patriotic. You're sold. He's got good patriotism bona fides.
3: You look at that kid, you're like, that kid's going to be right-wing. That kid loves America. But he also loves Ms. Rachel to the point where if I try to get some other people say, try this, try that, Angel Studios, or try something from the Daily Wire, he gets angry and like bangs the remote on the table and wants Ms. Rachel again. She, I don't know what to do about this. She, Ms. Rachel, has weighed in on this as well. What is it with people on the left making Gaza their thing? Like, Ms. Rachel is now all about supporting Macklemore in his comments about, you know, Gaza and Israel and everything else.
1: Right.
3: Why is the left so obsessed with this right now?
1: It's the Omnicause, but Gaza has always been, you know, at the top of the Omnicause list. And look, she's done more than just support Macklemore. She has liked comments that were openly anti-Semitic. Later on, she'd be like, oh, I didn't notice what I was liking. I mean, okay. It is stuff like, it's not just, oh, I support the children of Gaza, which is the what she keeps selling. That is not at all. She's gone much, much further than that. I didn't know she's raising her kids Jewish, that's a nightmare because, my God, these kids are going to be confused.
3: But this is what I mean. How can she be raising her kids Jewish? She's married to a Jewish guy. How could she be raising her kids Jewish and then be all about like how Jews are committing genocide in Gaza? Like, I just think it makes sense.
1: No, I definitely can't. But I will say, you know, it's funny that you say, oh, you know, Speed's the most patriotic. And I'm sure that that is true, because you will find that the people who are passionately against Israel will also be passionately against America. Those two things go super hand in hand. I mean, Macklemore has tons of anti-American comments also. He just didn't happen to make the speech at that particular show. But he has a lot of crazy things. He said Bush did 9/11. I mean, he is a lunatic, and it often all goes hand in hand. And you could see it on the right also. The people who are getting into super anti-Israel, you know, commentary always end up becoming anti-America as well, and saying that America's horrible and evil, and, you know, really just following the left. Hassan Piker says this kind of stuff all the time. You see it. It is something that goes hand in hand. So be careful for Speed, not just for being anti-Israel, but anti-America too.
0: We've continued this debate on the show, Buck and I have, about whether Jewish voters, in particular in Michigan, are going to change their voting based on Abdul El-Sayed. If they don't, I think it's fair to say, Carol, like, this is, if you live in Michigan and you're Jewish, like, this is about, like, you've got a guy that is campaigning with people who clearly hate Jewish people and would be fine if Israel is wiped off the face of the earth. That is, like, indisputably true, right? So it's about as aggressive. This isn't like Chuck Schumer's going to protect us or Kamala Harris is married to a Jewish man. Abdul El-Sayed and his supporters, many of them hate Jewish people. What's going to happen with Jewish voters in Michigan? Will it move anybody?
1: I think it will. And I can't tell you who has less faith in liberal Jews than me, because that person doesn't exist. But I think in this particular situation, there are enough moderate Jews in Michigan that will move over and understand what they need to do. I still kind of think El-Sayed pulls it out, unfortunately. And I don't think it'll be enough of the Jewish vote to make a difference. I think Michigan is just a blue state generally, and they've, you know, gone for Trump a couple of times, but that's unusual for them. I hope to be wrong. I hope on election day we find out that he lost. But I do think that Michigan Jews are understanding what they need to do this time. And I think that they are going to have that self-preservation that I think liberal Jews, a lot of the time, they simply don't have, that because they've had this cushy American experience where they've never had to wonder, you know, who hates them or how bad it could get, because they got this freedom of opportunity and they've unfortunately used that to go super left.
3: Go check out the Carol Markowitz Show, everybody. It is fantastic and fabulous. And congrats on the Wall Street Journal editorial this week, Ms. Markowitz. Very fancy.
1: Thank you, guy.
3: Good to see you. Doctors told Alba that pregnancy was impossible for her, but then the impossible happened. She became pregnant. Now, we might see that as a miracle, but to Alba, it was confusing, a huge surprise. She thought pregnancy wasn't possible. Now, suddenly, she was faced with something she just thought was never going to be a part of her life, and she became overwhelmed. 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

0: Welcome back in here to Clay and Buck. Got a whole lot more coming up your way, including next hour, Kat Kamak will be with us talking. She's a representative house. She's in the house. And she'll be with us talking about the AI situation. Mike in Illinois, you're a trucker. You want to talk diesel prices, Mike. You are on the air all across the country. What's going on?
1: Happy Friday, fellas. Well, a lot of truckers I know that are independent guys, owner-operators, they're starting to park their trucks. And that's not going to be good because that's going to slow things down. Bigger companies, that they're not going to get hurt. But the smaller companies that move, you know, a good amount of freight are going to start slowing down because they're not going to have the capacity to move the freight.
0: That's
2: look, thank you for the call. The diesel prices, I think, are more significant than the gas prices in general, Buck. And most people don't talk about diesel prices because most people see gas prices because you're filling up your car. But the cost embedded in diesel is directly connected to the cost of many.
0: And diesel's almost at an all-time high right now.
2: Yes.
0: That's not good. It's not good. I wish I could tell you guys it's not a big deal. It's not good, but it's not terrible. We'll be okay.
2: I do think that prices are embedded, meaning people have gotten somewhat used to them. We'll talk about it more next.
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4: Three years ago, terrorists murdered more than 1,200 innocent Israelis and took 250 hostages. 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
10: Early voting. flooding gets underway on Lisa Brady, Fox News. Not everywhere, but in several states, including Virginia, Minnesota, and South Dakota, people can now vote by absentee ballot in person beginning today, 46 days to the midterms, when Democrats hope to take back control of Congress.
11: Democrats are focused on fuel and groceries, but also threatening presidential probes. It's unclear if talk about investigations could dilute the Democrats' focus.
10: Fox's Chad Pergram on Capitol Hill. Republicans emphasizing the tax breaks they passed last year.
11: Republicans concede that they need a lot more than the big, beautiful bill to connect with voters. The Senate is not addressing cost of living issues right now. Instead, it's debating a bill regulating money in college sports.
10: President Trump using events in key races around the country to argue his agenda is working. Next week, he'll host a summit with China's leader and meet with Gulf allies about Iran on the sidelines of the UN General Assembly. In Iran, a mass show of support for fighting the U.S. organized by the Iranian government.
12: Hundreds of thousands of Iranian volunteers in the streets of Tehran. Wearing combat uniforms, carrying flags as bystanders cheered them on in the largest demonstration since the U.S. and Israel attacked in February. Iranians trample flags of the U.S. and Israel, chanting death to America and death to Israel, vowing to take up arms against both nations.
10: Fox's CJ Papa, Iran's Revolutionary Guard, says more than 1 million are expected to take part in military training. 3 days of voting underway in Russia, where the parliamentary election is expected to cement the Kremlin's power by characterizing the heavily staged vote as underlining public support for the war in Ukraine. The Russian government stamping out even the slightest sign of dissent ahead of the vote, which ends on Sunday. 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
14: The two L.A. news crew members killed in a helicopter crash are set to be honored at the Fallen Journalists Memorial in Washington, D.C. The memorial will recognize reporter Eliana Moreno and pilot George Marcino among journalists and professionals who died while gathering news. Moreno and Marcino died Tuesday when the News Chopper 4 crashed while covering the deadly Metro bus collision in Chatsworth. Congress approved the privately funded memorial for construction on the National Mall with completion targeted for the end of 2028. Riverside County leaders are responding to a civil grand jury report raising concerns about deaths inside county jails. The Board of Supervisors issued its response Thursday after the grand jury examined what it described as an alarming number of deaths in the county correctional system. And the Alzheimer's Disease Research Center at UC Davis has been awarded a 5-year, $23 million grant from the National Institute on Aging. UC Davis is one of only 31 Alzheimer's research centers in the United States supported by the National Institutes of Health. That's the latest. I'm John.
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0: hour of Clay and Buck kicks off now. Last hour before we send you off for what I'm sure will be a fantastic weekend. So we have some things to cover here. Trump has been talking a bit, Clay, about where things stand with the price of gas and diesel. By the way, I just saw a clip of him up on Fox. He's talking about how he says the Russia-Ukraine war has a big part to play in diesel. And just as an aside, it's just such a shame in every sense that that war grinds on. The casualties are in the hundreds of thousands. I think they're going to be approaching a million relatively soon. It has just been carnage and devastation on that eastern front. You don't hear about it much. And unfortunately, there has been no movement diplomatically or otherwise to bring it to a conclusion. But the president just brought up that that's playing a role in the price of diesel. Meanwhile, J.D. Vance is out there on the stump as well, and he's talking about doing more for here in the heartland in America, doing more for the communities that feel like they're a bit pinched now financially. So the domestic focus is coming back. But you mentioned something that I would like to get into now. You mentioned earlier in the week, and it is a comparison as we're looking at these different states. I think it's hard for people who live in no state income tax Texas, or low state income tax places. Like, I think Arizona is maybe 3 or 4%, which is relatively very low. To understand that if you live in Los Angeles or you live in New York City, you're paying 13-14% year in, year out of your income, of your total income to local and state government. And you have this comparison of, you know, this just goes to sort of cost of living stuff and how this I think affects perceptions of it in a lot of ways. Give us these professional athletes, which obviously we're talking about super high earners and all that, but this is a way to show what kind of numbers we're talking about. Give us the comparison here.
1: Okay, so my big thesis, Buck, would be that where you live in Florida, where I live in Tennessee, where a lot of people live in Texas, and that's not all the states that have zero state income tax, but it's probably the three biggest population states now. Washington State, which is one reason why Bezos went there, initially did not have major state income tax. Now they've added it on. This is from the Wall Street Journal. I'm old school. I'm reading from the newspaper. And they have an editorial headline earlier this week. An NFL tax calculator shows the big hits. And obviously NFL players have high salaries. But listen to this difference. My jaw dropped when I saw this. And they give you a couple of examples. Baltimore Raven quarterback Lamar Alexander used to be a Tennessee Senator. Lamar Jackson. He makes about $51 million a year. That's a great dollar figure.
0: Wow.
1: Yeah.
0: That's insane. $51 million a year in salary?
1: Yes.
0: Sorry.
1: $51 million a year in salary. He lives in Maryland. Buck, he pays $5 million in state and local taxes there. If he lived in California, he would owe $6.8 million in state and local taxes, okay? What if he lived here in Tennessee, where I live? He would owe only $257,920 in state and local taxes. So now he doesn't get to choose necessarily where he plays. He's drafted, everything else. He can become a free agent. That gets in the weeds a little bit. But just think about this. If he lived in California and played football, he would owe $6.8 million in state and local taxes. If he lives here in Tennessee where I am, he would owe $257,900.

0: choice.
1: I actually think that that matters a lot less for the $50 million a year earner, because he's already at a point where anybody will tell you this, your lifestyle that, and look, I mean, I don't know how much Clay you want to speak to this, but in a lifestyle, if you're worth $10 million net versus $50 million net, doesn't change all that much. The first million is, in fact, the hardest to make. And the first million feels like you've crossed some big threshold. But for a lot of people who have, let's say they're small business owners and maybe their income is, you know, $500,000, you know, they're doing well or whatever, the difference between living in Tennessee and living in California or something like that is enormous in terms of what it actually does to their ability to live the life they want, put money aside, pay their bills. I'll take it down even to somebody who, you know, I'm sure we have a lot of people who are in that 150. You know, if you're a, now people are going to say, that's impossible. If you're a, like, detective first grade in the NYPD with overtime, you can make like 130, 140. So, you know, you're getting into, so I'm saying 150 grand. 150 grand is a great income. And I wasn't making 150 grand until, you know, a handful of years ago, to be honest with you guys, you know, 6-7 years ago for what I was doing. But the reality of a lot of states is that 150 grand is a great living, or 150 grand is just barely getting by, depending on taxes and cost of living. So if you make 150 grand in Tennessee, you end up with 113 after federal taxes. If you live in New York, or if you live in New York or California, Clay, you're at about 100. Now that maybe you're like, well, that's, how big a deal is that? That 13 or 14 grand difference is the difference between
2: people. An extra $1,000 a month can make, yes, a big difference for a lot of people out there when it comes to their expenses. But I actually think the more money you make, the more frustrating it is to just give it away for the privilege of living in a state. And
1: well,
2: so,
1: but if you make $50 million a year, do you care? I mean, this is what I'm trying to say. If you make $1 million a year, it hurts. If you make $50 million a year, because look at all these guys in Silicon Valley. They don't go because they have their options. Well, they make so much money and they're paying 20% on the options.
2: The way that those guys are set up is they're in a different stratosphere, and a lot of people don't understand this. Their money is all in stock, and they borrow against the value, right, of the stock, which allows them to write off the cost. But if you're actually an employee and you are making money, I think that, and look, there are a lot of actors and actresses, entertainers, athletes. There's a lot of business guys still that are salaried in many ways. I think you're going to see, and I would love to see the data fully analyzed. We have some people out there who do really deep dives on this. I bet AI would help as the overall ability to analyze this grows. I would be stunned in a post-COVID world if we're not going to continue to see a lot of people moved, right? One of the things that was important, Buck, you've talked about this before. If you make a lot of money, a lot of people said, I'm not going to risk this. I have to be based in New York, or I have to be based in LA. And then COVID happened and they moved and they saw that their business still worked, that they were still able to run things just as well as if they were in New York or LA or Chicago or wherever it is. I think you're going to continue to see an acceleration in the highest earners just fed up with, it's one thing if you get great returns, $2. If you told me, hey, Clay, you're going to pay 10% and everything will be flawless where you live, maybe some people out there are going to say, hey, you know what? 10%, that's fine. My schools are perfect. It's safe. It's clean. It's flawless. I don't think a lot of people in New York, LA, and Chicago feel like they're getting their money's worth. And I think you're going to see these guys bail. And what it means, Buck, is states like California, Texas, and Florida are going to be getting more and more tax revenue in, which means they're going to be better. The overall quality of life is going to be better. And the people that actually pay for government in New York, California, and Illinois are going to continue to bail. Well, this is why they're chasing people so much already and talking about taxing people if you try to leave, because the budgets don't work. And the budgets are about to get more difficult. I just think this is a big story. The NFL players, to me, kind of illustrate how crazy this is.
1: Well, because of the big numbers, yes. But again, I think a lot of people will suggest that these NFL players, it doesn't really, an extra 10%, you know, they're paying their agents, it doesn't really affect their life, but it does show you how big the number differential is. But also, we're talking about gas prices, Clay. Gas price in California is really different than the price of gas in Texas.
2: Way higher.
1: You know, there's another thing.

0: thing that goes on here, which is that the states, and we had a caller at a great call earlier this week about this, states have very different price, average price of gasoline because of policies and really taxes that they have on it. But the craziest thing of all in some ways about what are you paying, right? To go back to your analogy, who is the gentleman who's making $50 million a year? I'm still just, that's a...
1: Lamar Jackson, Dak Prescott, and Brock Purdy are all making $50 million a year to play quarterback now.
0: So Mr. Brock Purdy, fabulous Brock Purdy, he's making $50 million a year. If he's living in New York or if he's living in California, the extra $6 million, $7 million a year he's paying essentially just goes to the welfare state and the bureaucracy. It does not go to superior services that he and his family use. There was an article earlier this week in the Wall Street Journal about how it is just the assumption of the upper middle class, not rich people, upper middle class in the five boroughs of New York City, that their child is going to have to go to a parochial school, a Jewish religious school, a private school. They cannot put them in the public school system. If you look on the budget, the public school system is, I think it's number one for the New York City budget. I mean,
1: $40,000 a year in tax dollars per student in New York City.
0: And it's such a failure that people just assume that they cannot use that system if they have a means out of it. And it's essentially just very expensive government-run daycare for people who can't afford another way out or something. So you're paying a lot more money in these places for oftentimes lesser services and really just greater redistribution of wealth. And I think that cycle is just likely to continue where people who have the mobility, people will say, well, hold on, like half my family's still in New York. It's because part of my family won't leave the rest of my family. And, I think it's family and jobs that keeps most people in place when they're unhappy about the financial situation of the state they're in.
1: Yeah, I get a lot of people not being able to leave, but the people who are super mobile, I think, are going to become even less likely to call these places home. Just put a pin in this, and I think it's going to explode because it is kind of crazy that you might have to give 15% of your income for the privilege of living in New York, LA, or Chicago. And if you don't think, to Buck's point, the city's being run that well, that starts to get really frustrating. No matter how much money you make, when you see somebody taking millions of your dollars, it actually, you just say, I'm not doing this anymore. I'm moving. Think about what you could do for $6 million. $6 million extra dollars a year? I mean, that is a staggering amount of wealth to just give away to a poorly run city and state government.
0: Well, it's taken. It's not given. It's taken, right? It's not an option.
1: Well, yeah, but it's giving in the sense that you're choosing to stay there and give it to them. And I just think a lot of people are not going to do it. Look, Hard Rock, based in Florida, awesome company. HardRock.bet/Clay. Buck, 2-0 last night. I told you that Josh Allen and the Bills were going to beat the Lions. Sorry, Lions fans. By more than 5.5, I was right. I told you that the over was going to hit because neither one of these teams had a defense at all, and it did with ease. And as a result, we went 2-0 last night. Great start. I've got a winner for you this weekend, and a lot of you are listening in Indiana, okay? My winner for you this weekend in college football, I am taking Indiana to blow out Western Kentucky and for the over to hit. These are two winners for you. In college football, you will be able to see this on the Hard Rock app. If you go to hardrock.bet/clay, you will see my bright, smiling face right there, and you will be able to play along with us. And right now, when you bet $5, you get $100 in bonus bets automatically. 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
14: Jackson.

0: And Clay and Buck, we are rolling through the Friday edition of the program. We appreciate all of you hanging out with us. We are going to be joined by Kat Kamek at the bottom of the hour. She is one of the members of the congressional delegation from Florida representing the University of Florida area. Gators have a big game coming up against Auburn this weekend. She may have a hot take on that, but also, more importantly, what is going on in the state of Florida? How competitive is it going to be? They've got brand new redrawn congressional districts. What should we expect to see in those districts and in turnout in Florida? We will be paying a great deal of attention to that. We also are going to be, I think, hearing from President Trump. He's scheduled to be in the Oval Office at any moment in time, maybe before we finish the program. We got Jen Psaki, Buck, weighing in on Sidney Sweeney. We may have some fun with that as the Sidney Sweeney story continues to refuse to die. All that and more, 800-282-2882. I also want all of you to know that you can get hooked up right now with our friends at Tunnel to Towers and help to make a huge difference in the 25th anniversary year of 9/11. As many different people out there are not talking about the 25th anniversary of 9/11. You can help to ensure that that story continues to be told and that first responders, Gold Star families, and so many others who are putting their lives on the line are taken care of, including a brand new scholarship, the May and George Siller Scholarship, named in honor of Stephen and Frank Siller's parents. 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Through the program, Tunnel to Towers, helping to ensure that every hero's child has the support they need to pursue education, realize their full potential. 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
2: Next week, the president is going to talk to leaders of Gulf countries at the United Nations General Assembly as the war with Iran continues.
3: That is how, as he tells Axios the following, I have a big decision coming up. Do I want to go in and annihilate them or do I not? It is a big decision. Anything can happen with me. A new Fox News poll finds that among all voters, 26% see a clear White House strategy for ending the war.
2: That's Fox's Peter Doocy. A not guilty plea in federal court from an ICE agent accused of shooting and wounding an immigrant.
4: Christian Castro pleading not guilty in federal court in St. Paul to multiple charges in the shooting and injury of a Venezuelan national during ICE action in Minnesota in January, for which Castro claimed as self-defense. He's accused of making false statements about his actions.
2: It's Fox's Jeff Manasso. 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

0: All right, welcome back into Clay and Buck. Congresswoman Kat Kamak represents Florida's 3rd District, home of the Gators. My wife is a Gator, so go Gators. She serves on the House Energy and Commerce and Agriculture Committees. She also has a new piece up on National Review on why China wants America afraid of AI. Congresswoman Kamak, thanks for being with us. I think first time on the show. We've been talking a lot about AI, and Clay and I are not in. We think that there's fear mongering going on, just to come out right away. We think that people are doing the AI is going to kill all of us, it's Skynet thing. And while I don't pretend to be good at tech, I'm like the furthest thing from a MacGyver or a computer programmer. I do know when people are lying to me. And something is up. Why are you taking this position, or walk us through this position, that it makes no sense and China wants us to be scared of AI?
1: Yeah, no, great to be with you guys. And I mean, come on, let's be real. You have met some of my colleagues, and artificial intelligence is the least type of intelligence that I'm worried about when it comes to Capitol Hill. Some would say we're not sending our best, and this week proved that. Serving on energy and commerce, I saw repeatedly in a markup, honestly, for hours, they were reading off what sounded like a Hollywood script. They literally took a piece out of The Terminator and made it seem like, oh my gosh, this guy is falling. We're not going to control anything anymore. This is the end of humanity as we know it. It was incredible fear mongering, but it was a little too close to Hollywood, which I have to remind some of my colleagues. They didn't just give us Terminator, they gave us Sharknado. So not everything is real, right? And it's really rich coming from people who don't understand artificial intelligence. I mean, the same people who are slamming it are also quietly asking me to help them download apps on their phone and reset, you know, their computer password. I mean, it's just a huge delta when it comes to the working knowledge of what AI is and isn't. And then they conflate in things like data centers, you know, and the surveillance state, as they like to call it. So we have a lot of education to do on Capitol Hill.
2: I think what you said is really important, which is it's one thing to have regulation. It's another thing to have regulation from a lot of people that have no earthly idea what AI is. And the analogy I've made is back in the day when the internet started to take off, one of the smartest things largely that Congress did and that politicians did was kind of take a step back and say, let's let this technology evolve. And then we can make choices as we understand what it's actually going to represent. So you don't basically destroy the industry before it starts. I saw where Elon Musk just said he thinks AI alone could double the growth rate next year of the overall American economy. It's a pretty big deal. Do you think Congress is going to be smart? Usually betting on Congress not to do anything is a pretty good bet, right? There's a lot of time where there's a lot of talking and no actual action. Or do you think Congress, because of the political pressure, is going to be forced in some way to jump in and maybe make the situation worse than if they did nothing?
1: So a couple of things there. Yeah, there's a lot of fear, certainly, and people in Washington. And again, I say this with a bit of a bless your heart mentality to some of my colleagues. You know, I remember last year, one of them actually asked me, is AI artificial intelligence or is it artificial insemination? And they were having trouble really understanding the basics.
2: It's a very big difference, difference, by the way.
0: Yep.
2: Yeah.
1: Yeah. That was a fun conversation, as you can imagine. But I mean, the swamp creatures are candidly, there's a bunch of chicken crap politicians in Washington, and they get about, you know, 50 calls into their offices, and they feel compelled to do something. And we all know that a knee-jerk reaction is the worst thing that you could do, particularly as we're talking about technology that's going to drive the next century. And so, of course, I agree with Elon that this could absolutely double our economic input or output. And so there has to be some thought put into this, but it starts with basic understanding. And, you know, I know that particularly for the left, they have never seen an industry that they didn't want to regulate the hell out of and into oblivion, which I think is why it's so important we do things like the RAINS Act, which would be the largest regulatory reform effort in American history. But also just taking incremental steps. I think it's fine to chalk the field, level the playing field. That's what our free market system is all about. But when you interject this populist idea of we have to do something right now because it's what's trending on X, that's bad policy. And we need continuity. No one's going to make $500 billion of capital investment into any industry if they think that that playing field, that regulatory regime is going to either destroy the industry or change every administration. So we've got to have some thought put into this. And it's just going to require people being willing to go and talk to people and have those difficult conversations and then get educated on it.
0: Representative Kamak, let me ask you about data centers, because, you know, things might be getting a little too chummy online for you these days with everyone thinking you're great. And now you weigh on data centers and people are going to flip out at you. So just get ready for that. In either direction, as you know, you can't make everybody happy with the data centers thing. But we've been dealing with this, by the way, because I keep saying the data centers are coming. The data centers should be regulated, or rather there should be regulations, state, local regulations, right, about them. In Florida, Governor DeSantis signed Senate bill. Obviously, you're a Florida representative. Signed Bill 484, which went into effect just this past July. So there's utility ratepayer protections. Data centers are okay, but they have to not cause everyone to have higher electricity bills, use reclaimed water, foreign ownership restriction, and then local restrictions are okay too about zoning. Obviously, you know, you don't want like a data center to necessarily be across from a church or a school or whatever. To me, this feels like it solves the issue. Why are people, where are you on this? Are you upset about the spread of the data centers generally? Do you want regulations on them? How should we deal with this problem? Because it gets a ton of debate online these days.
1: Yeah, a couple things on this. I agree wholeheartedly with Governor DeSantis. And I think what he did in leading the state legislature on this issue to make sure that people's rates don't get jacked up, that the water has to be recirculated and that technology exists today. We've seen reclaimed water, of course, become the thing that has to be used rather than a fresh pull from the aquifer. That's all very common sense. And as someone who is a constitutional conservative, small government advocate, I really believe in local control. And if a community says we don't want these here, then dang it, they should zone it as such, and they should have the right to do that. And of course, in Washington this week, we passed the Ratepayer Protection Act, which says that any permitted project has to account for their own energy. They have to absorb that cost. They cannot pass that into the community in which they're setting up shop. But if a community says no data centers, then they absolutely have the right to say no data centers. You also have communities that say, hey, come on in, and they should be able to do that. It's completely about local control for me. But the thing that's a little concerning is two things. One, most of the information online right now that we see in the ecosystem around data centers, it is actually Chinese. It's Chinese propaganda. I've talked to so many experts in this space, and they are signatures of the CCP in the work product that they put out. And so while everyone is upset about China buying farmland, they seem to be okay with being influenced by our number one adversary. And so I caution people, hey, what are you sharing? Are you actually out there sharing information that was created by the CCP? Because of course we know we're in the middle of a very heated cognitive war between the United States and the CCP. And this is a very effective way that they have undermined a lot of industries for the United States. So a lot of people aren't aware that this is actually our adversaries pushing this information out there. And the second thing is people are really, they don't understand that data centers are the cloud. They think all of a sudden that AI data centers are just powering AI. It's Netflix. It's all the streaming. It's your email. It is everything that is in the cloud. And we've known this for, well, decades, to be honest, but I think that has been slow to catch on. So just, I would say, there has to be an effort to really understand the cognitive warfare. Right now, they're running simulations of digital twins on members of Congress and their districts, and they're doing a really good job of it and really turning Americans into foot soldiers for the CCP cause, which I think is insane. But nobody wants to talk about it because, again, they're scared that they're only going to get in a soundbite and, you know, elections are on the line. But I think it's honest, and I think it's really important that we tell the truth about what is and what isn't at stake here. And this is much bigger than just a data center. This is our national security at risk here.
2: Kat, you're in state of Florida, which has turned very red. Governor DeSantis and the legislature put in place a new map with the possibility of potentially four more Republican seats being added. There's also a Senate race that is taking place, and the governor's race as well. What are you seeing on the ground in Florida, not only in your own district, but across the state? And how optimistic or pessimistic are you as we sit about 6 weeks from Election Day?
1: Yeah, I don't particularly care to BS people, and I'm not going to come out and say that things are hunky-dory. I don't think that they are. I think that Republicans have not done near enough to advance the America First agenda, and I'm the first one to say that. I think there have been good things that have happened, you know, a $50 billion investment in rural health care, you know, locking in low taxes for Americans. I think there's been an incredible amount of work done, but not enough to really undo the damage that we've seen over the last couple of decades of big growth in government. And so when I talk to folks back home, when I catch them at a Gator game, you know, they're saying, what in the world are we doing with $6, you know, a gallon for diesel? What are we doing about these gas prices? And if you're under the age of, you know, 45, you know, you're worried about housing and you see the Fed just jacking the rate up a little bit. That's a problem. And I think anyone who runs away from that is being disingenuous and a bit of a BSer. And if I know one thing about the American people, and particularly Floridians, is that we don't like the BSers. Just, you know, stay it straight. And so we have to do a much better job, I think, broadly, not just in Florida, but around the country, of saying, yes, there was stuff that was good that was done in Washington. The Senate has completely screwed the pooch, candidly. But we need to make sure that we're lining up to do more, because people look at their grocery bills, they're looking at their prescription drug prices, they're looking at things and they're saying, man, I don't know. And I think you're going to see some people stay home as a result. While I think there's a lot of anger on the left, because those people on the left would much rather see our country fail than the president succeed. And so it's really coming down to an America First versus an America Last agenda in Florida. And I'm nervous, but we're also workhorses. So we're going to get out there and make sure we get everyone out to vote in November, because our country's at stake.
0: I'll be out there voting for Florida folks, or the folks that are running in my district. So that'll be coming up in a bit here. Representative Kamak, thank you for what you do. My wife says anybody who is a Gator or represents the Gators in any capacity has to be a good person. So there we are. Thanks for being here.
1: I love it. Well, of course. I mean, we're playing Auburn, and we're going to dominate, because that's what the Gators do. So come up and spend a day in the swamp with us. We'll take you to a game.
0: Sounds great. As long as our Auburn fans don't come after us with pitchforks and torches now. Thank you so much.
2: It'll be a good game in Auburn this weekend.
0: Thank you.
2: I think so.
0: Thanks so much. You know, we were just talking about data centers, everybody, and technology and what's going on. Things are changing so fast. And you may not know this, but there's a lot of information available about you online right now. Way more than you want. These data brokers, they gather it. They get it from all these different sites and all these things. And it just grows over time. And it's a treasure trove for two problems in your life. One, people just annoying you because they can call you. They know what you like to buy. They know where you live. They, you know, all this stuff. Even worse than the annoying calls, though, the scammers. Because they'll use your information to try to pretend that, you know, they're the IRS, or, you know, there's some money that you owe and it's going to destroy your credit. All these scams, they target you based on that information that they find about you online. 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

0: Welcome back in, Clay and Buck, final segment of the week. Encourage you guys to go sign up for the podcast. You can also, great network, can also check us out on YouTube. Earlier this week, I did a fun discussion sit down with a former University of Tennessee and Auburn, since we were talking about Auburn playing Florida. I know Bruce Pearl's going to be there. A former basketball coach who has a lot of different interesting opinions that align with many on this program. Thought about running as a senator from Alabama. Bruce Pearl did. And here is a little cut. This is going to be in the podcast network. If you're interested in just hearing from someone with a sports background who has also moved into the world of politics a bit, here is me and Bruce Pearl, a clip of what that sounds like that will be in the podcast network this weekend.
1: I got asked a question by a faculty athletic representative during the interview. She said, "Coach, take me back to your locker room.
0: Yep.
1: I want to hear you tell your players that you're leaving Southern Indiana, thanking them for everything, and you're coming into Middle Tennessee. I want to hear what that sounds like." I started the answer and I got all choked up. I couldn't leave. And I left it, and I told my wife, I said, "I'm not taking the job." She's like, "Have you lost your mind?"
0: So a discussion about how do you make choices about jobs, sports, why they matter, all those things, that'll be in the podcast network. So if you're going to be on the road, if you're running around, we have so much amazing stuff in that podcast network, Buck, that is really pretty extraordinary, the amount of shows that you can check out.
2: Are my wife's Florida Gators going to be very good this year?
0: I don't think
2: football?
0: So.
2: Oh, that's sad.
0: They've got a new coach. I mean, they're better, I think, than they have been the past couple of years. But I do not think this is going to be a big year for them. But they are 2.5-point favorites, hardrock.bet/Clay, on the road against Auburn. And we will see. This will be a good test for exactly how much better they might be.
2: Will the Miami Hurricanes have a bunch of 35-year-olds on the roster again this year, or is that just a one-time thing?
0: Miami is going to be very good. I don't remember them having a ton of 35-year-olds, but I
2: how
0: do
2: old
0: think
2: was the quarterback?
0: They're going to be good. The quarterback was maybe like 25 or 26.
2: Well be 35, buddy. Okay, that's a.
0: I mean, he's definitely not 20 years old, and yeah, not 18 years old like the University of Tennessee's quarterback will be. And I saw my camera just go crazy here. So if you were watching on social on the YouTube, you might have whiplash right now. So hopefully they managed to just switch to you, because the camera just looks like it's possessed. It was spinning around.
2: So you're watching football all weekend. I'm finishing Young Washington. That's basically where we're heading, I think.
0: You're watching Young Washington. Yep. I will be watching football all day Saturday, all day Sunday, and today, homecoming game for the Middle Travis son. So we're going to be at a high school football game tonight.
2: Well, that sounds very like American. A lot of fun. A little Friday Night America. Lights action, courtesy of the Travis family.
0: For sure. Can't wait. See y'all on Fox News, by the way, in 2 minutes.
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9: He's in Council Bluffs as the midterm countdown continues.
10: And this election is a referendum on common sense versus pure, unadulterated crazy. Let's send the crazy packing and get him out of Washington, D.C., and get him out of Des Moines.
9: Vice President J.D. Vance aiming to boost the Republican candidates for Senate, House, and governor in Iowa, and warning that Democrats want to transform America instead of preserving it. Also emphasizing tax breaks, lower crime, and border security in the second Trump term. But voters keep telling pollsters they're frustrated with the economy and the tug of war with Iran continues.
11: As bad as the economic conditions are inside Iran, the pressure the conflict is putting on Americans could affect the midterm elections. Democrats are jumping on that moment. And the latest Fox News polling shows that 71% of registered voters now believe the president does not have a plan to end the conflict in Iran.
9: Fox Business's Edward Lawrence at the White House. Meantime, U.S. Treasury Secretary Scott Bessent expected to meet with Chinese counterparts this weekend on a variety of issues ahead of a White House summit and state dinner next week for President Xi. A second day in court in Minnesota for an ICE agent charged in a shooting.
12: Christian Castro pleading not guilty in federal court in St. Paul to multiple charges in the shooting and injury of a Venezuelan national during ICE action in Minnesota in January, for which Castro claimed is self-defense. He's accused of making false statements about his actions and faces state charges for alleged assault in what Hennepin County DA Mary Moriarty calls a
13: critical step in our efforts to hold him accountable for that shooting.
12: A Hennepin County judge Thursday releasing Castro on bond. For now, he's suspended from ICE without pay.
9: Fox's Jeff Benasso. 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
14: A wildfire in Yosemite National Park has grown to over 100,000 acres with no containment. The Dome Fire started Tuesday, prompting trail closures and creating hazy conditions in popular parts of the park. Dry conditions and gusty winds are fueling the fire, while cooler, calmer weather is expected today. American Idol is moving its production from Hollywood to Georgia, citing concerns about California's ability to keep TV and film projects. The production company confirmed the move and is finalizing plans for an Atlanta-area studio. Some say this shows California needs to do more to keep production in the state. And an 81-year-old Yucca Valley man is safe after his disappearance prompted a silver alert across several Southern California counties. Authorities said Thursday that Ray Elliott had been located after he was reported missing Wednesday afternoon. The alert extended into Los Angeles and other counties as authorities searched for him. Officials have not released details about where Elliott was found. That's the latest. I'm John Fink.
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0: might be a better use of Democratic focus and time to perhaps focus on cabinet-level officials for impeachment as opposed to the president himself.
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1: All right, thank you, Scott Chatton, and thanks to all of you for being with us. Write down our toll-free telephone number if you want to be a part of the program. It is 800-941-SHAWN if you want to be a part of the program. Before I get started into what I'm going to be talking about, I want to talk a little bit about what we discussed yesterday. We had Steve Moore on TV last night. Because there's so much good news on the economy, and I know you're not going to hear it anywhere else. And I'm hearing that things in Iran are going a little bit better than anybody else in the legacy media mob is telling you. We'll know more in a week or two. Just remember I just said that to you, okay? Because we're kind of usually ahead of the curve on things like this. And it's frustrating to me when we get good news on the economy that the legacy media mob, which is nothing but an extension of the press offices of every DSA candidate, radical Democratic candidate out there, will never, ever give you good news. And by the way, Steve Moore rightly pointed out this is news that they normally would report because it comes from the U.S. Census Bureau. And how many of you have heard anywhere else that America's poverty rate is now at an all-time low? You know, how many of you have heard that minorities in America now under President Trump's policies have seen the biggest drop in poverty, including Native Americans, African Americans, Hispanic Americans? Have you heard that anywhere else? How many of you have heard that household income for African Americans saw the single largest gain relative to any other group? You hear that anywhere? Linda, you hear it anywhere else but this show? I don't think so.
2: Definitely
1: maybe some
2: not.
1: Other talk shows that are conservative. Maybe the great one. I don't know. How many of you have heard, in fact, another record, U.S. household income, now adjusted for inflation, is now higher that at any point since 1967. How many of you have heard that? How many of you recall that before COVID in Donald Trump's first term, if you remember, the economy was booming, record low unemployment for the following demographics: African Americans, Hispanic Americans, Asian Americans, women in the workplace, African American youth unemployment. How many of you even remember that or even heard about that unless you've been a regular listener to this program? How many of you now know that the Atlanta Fed, now they were predicting 4.4% GDP growth in the third quarter. They're usually considered accurate. Now they have raised their prediction to 5.1%. Let me put that in perspective for you. That would be double the average growth under Joe Biden. And this, you know, recession affordability crisis has been nothing but a big lie. Democrats have been predicting from the day that Donald Trump went in there, inheriting the crappy economy under Joe Biden. America is coming back. America's booming. Now, you might say, well, the Iranian situation, but you're right to be concerned about it. And yes, it is has gotten on longer than anybody would like or anyone predicted. However, it will come to a resolution one way or the other. It is not going to be a forever war. And as per the Trump doctrine, you've not seen boots on the ground, have you? You're not going to. The stock market has been breaking records. People's 401ks, their retirement plans, have completely recovered from the massive losses that took place under Joe Biden. Just this week, unemployment claims, quote, fell again unexpectedly. It's always unexpectedly when it's Donald Trump. So as this campaign unfolds in the next 46 days, and you're going to hear the doom and gloom and negativity from the far left,

0: We have not lived in times like this before where the stated policy of a party that controls the party is what I just told you. That's never happened before. And that should be chilling and scary and frightening to everybody listening to this program. We have new news on the radicalized left, front page of the New York Post, the cover of the New York Post today, with friends like these. Friends like these. Well, but you know what? Before I get to that, I had on TV last night a woman. Her name is Elizabeth Carter. We had her and her husband on. She, though, is the Democrat. He's a Republican. And Dennis is his name. And they lost their son, William, and their daughter-in-law, Jennifer. Elizabeth is a lifelong Democrat. Elizabeth is only 50 years old. This young couple were only married 16 days. They were killed by a Biden-Harris-Mayorkas illegal that got their legal, quote, rig license, their, you know, CDL license, as it's referred to, in Gavin Newsom's communist California. Nobody's asked Gavin, of course. Well, if you can find him, he's never there anyway. He's the absentee governor. But because of Biden, Harris, Mayorkas and their policies that I said is the most preventable national security disaster in history, another person has been killed. Just like Democrats wouldn't stand for the families of Lake and Riley and Rachel Morin and little 12-year-old Jocelyn Nungary. You know, here's a lifelong Democrat, and she said she is ashamed of her party. Because, remember, her son was 16 days married. She's 50 years old, told me she was dreaming of having her grandchildren. She went from the happiest moment in her life, she said last night. I don't like to do these interviews, but they're necessary, unfortunately. Because I've spoken to the family of Lake and Riley. I've interviewed the mother of Rachel Morin. I've interviewed the mother of little Jocelyn Nungary and many others, angel families, angel moms, they're referred to. Listen to this lifelong Democrat who lost her son 6 days after he married the love of his life.
1: 16 days after they were married, Billy, Jenny, and her cat, Bert, were killed. They lost the Russian roulette game our government is forcing them to play. We allowed 10 million people in under Biden. How is there a different suggestion as to how to process them other than the same way they came into the country, en masse, leaving? I have to say, as a lifelong Democrat, I am ashamed of what my party is doing.
2: Well, they don't care.
3: Gentlemen's time.
0: Ask yourself this question, listening to that. And again, these are the hardest interviews. I love my job. I find this the most difficult part of my job, having to interview parents that have lost their children. I have children. I try to put myself in their position. You can't fully do that. But it, you know, in almost every case, my experience has been that these parents never recover. They're never the same. I think most of you that are listening, that our parents would relate to that part of it. It is heart-wrenching. Heart-wrenching. Linda, how many people have we interviewed over the years? How many angel moms and dads have we interviewed over the years? A ton.
4: Way too many.
0: They have blood on their hands. I've been saying that for years. It's despicable. You think anyone's going to take the time in the legacy media mob and ask Joe, what do you say to Elizabeth Carter? What words would you like to offer her? Because you said you did everything you could possibly do. I have the clip of it. Joe Biden, I did everything I could do to secure the border. And then the big lie they kept telling, the border's closed, border's secure. I won't play it again. I've played it a million times. But listen to Biden. I did everything I could do to secure the border. Donald Trump gets in there. We've had 16 straight months of not one immigrant being illegal released into this country. Not one. He didn't do everything he could. He's lying when he says this. Listen.
5: With executive authority, or is there more you could do? Absence.
6: That's all I can do. Give me the power. I've asked for the very day I got in office. Give me the border control. Give me the people. Give me the people.

0: judges. Give me the people who can stop this and make it worse for us.
1: Yeah, okay. Well, he had the authority, as proven by Donald Trump, because he didn't need legislation. He needed a commitment. Every day he went out, Harris went out, Mayorkas went, borders closed, borders secure, borders closed, borders secure. Every night I'd show you on TV the images of the illegals crossing into our country. Unvetted, over 200 countries, known terrorists, murderers, rapists, child molesters, other violent criminals, cartel members, gang members. Now Tom Homan's trying to clean up this mess. Trump is trying to clean up this mess. They're doing it. They've been very effective at it. But it's also like finding a needle in a haystack. And then they get, what, doxxed for it and threatened for it and called Nazi and Gestapo for it. That's on the ballot in 46 days. And you're going to tell me that, maybe there's not one Republican supporting that DSA agenda I laid out for you. You're going to tell me that on this issue alone, keeping the border secure, Democrats want open borders amnesty. DSA controls that party. This is on the ballot in 46 days. I didn't have the heart to ask Elizabeth Carter last night if it's changed her political views. I didn't want to make it political. She lost her son, who was married 16 days, to her daughter-in-law. I didn't want to go there. If you want to fault me for that, fault me for that. I plead guilty. I actually just wanted to cry. Cry for this family. Like, I want to cry for the family of Lake and Riley, Rachel Morin, mother of five, 12-year-old Jocelyn Nungary, brutally raped and dumped in the Rio Grande. How do you think her mother, Alexis's life is going now? I think she's doing great. I think she wakes up every morning. What do you think she thinks of first thing when she opens her eyes? I think I have a pretty good idea what she's thinking about. How do you live with that? I don't know. That might be my breaking point in life. I think I'm tough. I don't know. I'm not that tough. That's hard. That's what's at stake in 46 days. That one issue alone, Donald Trump keeping the border secure, one issue alone, to me, is worth all of you committing in your mind, heart, and soul that you are going to go out and do your part and vote in this midterm election. 800-941-SHAWN, if you want to be a part of the program. I say this, we will get the government we deserve. Please rise to the occasion, right? This moment is calling for Americans that love our country and Constitution to stand together against this insanity. I've been telling you for a long time, Pure Talk, my cell phone provider, a veteran-owned company, is by far the best wireless company out there. 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
1: You'll love this. An Arkansas Democrat, Hallie Schaffner, has said that she would trade five Americans for one illegal immigrant on a farm because she claimed they work harder than Americans. Made it about farm labor. Every farmer will tell you at one point we did or still do employ undocumented immigrants. You believe that? DSA Democratic congressional candidate vows to bring Mexico's fight against imperialism to the U.S. Congress. DSA House candidate Claire Valdez celebrating Mexico's Independence Day in a social media post saying that she was strengthened by the country's history. Again, a DSA candidate. There are over 40 on the ballot this year in 46 days. 250 elected since 2019. They will shred your constitution.
19: John Saucier, Vice President J.D. Vance, rallying voters in Iowa ahead of November's elections. The Vice President speaking in support of Zach Lane, the Republican candidate for governor in Iowa.
20: Your family for generations did not build up this land, till this land, put their sweat and blood into this land so that it could be bought and sold by somebody who never set foot on it. So elect Zach Lane to protect Iowa farmland.
19: Lane is in a closely watched race against Democratic former state auditor Rob Sand. Pennsylvania officials dealing with a measles outbreak. Centers for Medicare and Medicaid Services Administrator Dr. Mehmet Oz on Fox Business says details surrounding reported deaths are not being reported by the CDC.
21: The other cases that have been reported by Pennsylvania have not been shared with the CDC, at least the details that I'm aware of. And that information transfer is really important.
19: Pennsylvania officials identifying at least 700 measles cases. America's listening to Fox News.
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0: Here's to 25 years on the radio. Happy anniversary, Sean.
3: All right, 25 till the top of the hour. Thank you, Scott Shannon. Yes, 25 years in syndication, but really thank you to all of you. I actually want to talk about this later. I'll get to that when I can. And really, really express my deep appreciation, gratitude. It's been humbling. 25 years in syndication, 30 years finished in October on the Fox News Channel. Never thought it would happen, but we'll get to that. Batavia, Illinois. Okay, imagine you're there. It's 2:40 a.m. in the morning. Woman sees a flashlight, a shadow, outside her window. Police say the man in her backyard was a registered sex offender. Military court convicted this guy in 2024. He'd taken a sailor's key card and let himself into her bedroom, watched her sleep. How creepy is that? He never met the woman in Batavia. He saw her on social media. And guess what? He was able to research her. He was able to find her home address and pay for it. Researched. Let me translate that. There's a people search site that will sell a report on every one of you listening to me for about $2. They see online. They see a picture. I don't know. They think you're attractive. Either they find something appealing about you. For $2, that report that they pay will give them your home address, your phone number, your relatives' numbers, everywhere you've lived. Okay, how do you clean this information, your personal information, out so these data brokers are not making money and selling it to God knows, they don't even know who they're selling it to. 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I want to go to one other thing. First, I want to go back to this issue of AI. I'm not going to spend a lot of time on this. If you go back to March of this year, Bernie Sanders, AOC, they proposed legislation to impose this moratorium on AI development. Didn't get a lot of attention at the time. Sanders saying that the new technology could, quote, threaten even our survival on the planet. Really? Artificial intelligence, Bernie says, Grandpa Bernie, will impact our economy, our democracy, our private rights, our emotional well-being, our environment, and even our very survival as human beings on this planet. AOC then followed. Remember, I told you, I figured it out, that this fight the oligarchy tour on their private jet was really about Bernie, too old to run for president again, handing off the mantle of crazy communist to AOC. AOC followed Sanders to the podium. Just minutes into her remarks, she quoted OpenAI CEO Sam Altman as saying, quote, AI will probably lead to the end of the world. Well, then why is he involved in this business? He feels that strongly about it. Doesn't have to make money on it, does he? Does anybody remember the wild-eyed predictions that these two Democratic lunatics, this DSA movement, were making about global warming only a decade ago? Because I have the information right here. And Uncle Bernie, Grandpa Bernie, back when he was running for president in 2016 at one of the Democratic primary debates, once said the following, said, quote, "The scientists are telling us that if we don't act incredibly boldly within the next 6 or 7 years," again, this is 2016, that would be, well, let's see, what year is it? That'd be 10 years ago. "Within the next 6 to 7 years, there will be irreparable damage done, not just to Nevada, not just to Vermont or Massachusetts, but to the entire world. We're fighting for the future of this planet and the new Green Deal." So according to Bernie Sanders in 2016, we only had 6 or 7 years before irreparable damage was done to the entire world. Go back, Al Gore, Earth for the Unbalanced. You know, the snow caps on Mount Kilimanjaro will melt. New York is going to be underwater, New York City. No, none of that happened. So all of that was supposed to happen in 6 or 7 years, according to Grandpa. AOC said about global warming in 2019. Millennials and Gen Z and all these folks that come after us are looking up, and we're like saying that the world is like going to end in like 12 years if we like don't address like climate change. So according to AOC in 2019, we had 12 years left before you're all dead. That's 2031. That too will be proven wrong. Why would anyone listen to the same crazy people who keep telling us over and over and over again, if you don't do what we say, we're all going to die? And every prediction, Al Gore, they just doubled that. First, everyone forgets this. Time, Newsweek magazine cover, the coming ice age. That was in the 70s. Then we're going to burn to death. That was global warming. Then they just came up with generic climate change to scare you. But really to advance, what do you think the new Green Deal, does the new Green Deal have anything to do with the environment? No, it has to deal with changing America top down, and it making it unrecognizable. That's why I said in 46 days, they want to shred the Constitution. Which leads us to the crazy leftist Democrats. So let's go to the New York Post front cover today. With friends like these, Democratic darling Hassan Piker says America pound for pound is a bigger terrorist than Al-Qaeda. This guy said that he was invited on the campaign trail with Abdul El-Sayed running in Michigan. Let's play what he said.
4: Said that America is the top dog in terrorism.
5: Yes.
4: Do you think America then is worse than Al-Qaeda?
5: Pound for pound, as far as the number of deaths, yes, we have caused tremendous terror all around the world. I think that that is not only terror that we are waging on regular civilians in nations in the periphery, but it's also having consequences on ourselves. It's having dramatic consequences on the home front.
3: Now, Hassan Piker, again, BFF with Senate candidate Abdul El-Sayed, also said that the Middle East would be more stable if Iran had nuclear weapons. How stupid is this man? Listen.
4: Do you think the Middle East would be more stable if Iran had a nuclear weapon?
5: I believe yes. I think that the Middle East would be more stable. Having said that, once again, I'm not advocating. I'm not trying to send Iran enriched nuclear uranium, nuclear grade enriched uranium. But with respect to Iran, I think the nuclear conversation is a distraction. Time and time again, they have shown the Iranian government, regardless of whether you want to trust them or not, you can just look at their actions, have proven that they are utilizing the conversation of enriched uranium as a point of leverage to bring America back to the table to get sanctions relief.
3: No, they've been the number one state sponsor of terror if you look at their actions. Now, it's very interesting. We saw this with AOC. She began the effort of, she probably just looked at the polling and they realized that this DSA agenda is not going over very well with all of you, the people that make this country great, the American people. And she said on Meet the Press, oh no, that was woke 1.0 crazy. And then Bernie Sanders followed. Nobody supports defunding, dismantling the police. No, that's a lie. Meanwhile, what they're really saying is, you know what? We got to stop telling people what we really believe, lie, like Abigail Spanberger did, and we'll get elected that way, and then we'll implement our crazy. And here's, you know, and then it was followed up by six-gender Tallarico. He's been defending six genders all throughout this campaign to, what, a week, week and a half ago? And then he realized, uh-oh, this isn't going over well in Texas. I better back off that. I was making a math error, whatever dumb excuse he made. Or God is non-binary, I misspoke. Or I'm a Christian that doesn't like Christianity. You know, in his position, you know, biological men playing women's sports and all trans people should have access to abortion, even biological men. I didn't know they had a uterus. I didn't know they could bear children. You know, how dare I? Now Abdul El-Sayed, who was on with Liberal Joe, who said, well, Hassan Piker, he's not a big part of my campaign. Yeah, he was a big part of his campaign. And according to his BFF, Hassan Piker, Piker claims that it was Abdul El-Sayed asking him to go out and campaign for him. It seemed to be by his side. Now he's just some random, you know, podcast guy from California. He's not a part of my campaign. I'm not going to condemn him, even though he said America deserved 9/11 and other horrible things. Listen.
6: And Hassan Piker was in the news again yesterday. I think you were critical of what he said about Al-Qaeda and the United States and the comparison. You have said, oh, he's just a California streamer. He was a California streamer who's actively engaged in your primary campaign. Don't you think it's disingenuous just to call him like a California streamer when you know the guy, you campaign with the guy? He was a big part of your campaign.
7: It wasn't a big part of my campaign. We had him to Michigan once. People in the course of a campaign, and you know this, Joe, will have conversations with all kinds of people. And to me, it's really important not just to have a conversation with an individual. You know, I'm on your show, Joe, because I want to talk to the audience who's watching you right now. And the problem in our democracy too often is we say who we cannot talk to, rather than asking how do we bring these folks back into an electoral fold.
3: Come on the show. Abdul El-Sayed, you want to have a conversation? Have it with me. I want that conversation. Linda, don't you think that'd be very, very good TV and radio? I think it'd be great TV and radio.
8: No, I don't want him anywhere near our show.
3: Oh, why is that?
8: Because unlike him, I'm honest about how I feel, and I don't like him. I don't want to give him a platform. I don't want to hear what he has to say.
3: I am inviting him on the show. I'm making an executive host decision here.
8: That's a new phrase of the day, huh?
3: Yeah, kind of. We've invited him on TV. Well, no answer. Isn't that amazing? But, you know, in Piker, you know, his BFF arguing in an interview that the U.S. military committed more terrorism than Al-Qaeda. Unbelievable. These people, their moral compass is so distorted, it is frightening. Now, getting back to what's in play in 200, I'm looking at something. What's in play in 46 days? The DSA, they're socialist, everything's free, government guaranteed salary and jobs and daycare and retirement and healthy food and health care and on and on and on. Well, there's a price tag to it. What do you think it is? Linda, you want to take a guess? Did you read the New York Post today?
8: I didn't, actually. I did not.
3: What do you think it is off the top of your head? That Green New Deal DSA platform. What do you think of the estimate is?
8: In the millions, I'm sure.
3: Millions? No. Not even billions. How many trillions?
8: Enlighten me. I don't know.
3: 212 trillion.
8: Oh, my God.
3: Mm-hmm.
8: This is stupid. It's just stupid. Like,
3: well, that's my argument to you about the uniparty. It's not a uniparty. No Republicans supporting this. They're imperfect.
8: Yeah, but the DSA are their own thing. They're their own crazy Marxism, communism
3: thing. They're the power.
8: I don't disagree with that, for sure.
3: If we don't stop them now, I don't know if we can. I don't know if the country recovers. It's that bad. And this is what they're saying to you. I'm telling all of you to believe. Please feel the urgency that I'm trying to convey. Parents of a transgender teen accusing the state of Massachusetts of taking away their daughter. Why? Because they refuse to affirm her new gender. Massachusetts governor, the one Maura Haley, who supported abortion up to the moment of birth, defended the State Department of Children and Family after the parents of a 17-year-old girl accused the agency of taking custody of their daughter because they refused to affirm her transgender identity on religious grounds. By the way, do we have freedom of religion? I don't know. By the way, Virginia Governor Abigail Spanberger, she never ran on this. She followed the AOC strategy of hiding who you are. She is now rolling back Glenn Youngkin's plans to protect young women in sports. I'm warning you, federal union is suing Trump, endorsing AOC, Tlaib, Omar, Talafrico. You see the unholy alliance, Democrats and teachers unions. Jasmine Crockett torched for honoring the singer, notorious with a history of violence. You just can't make this stuff up. You really can't. These are really, really dangerous times we're living in. I'm telling you, the stakes have never been higher. And the midterms, by the way, Talafrico's being hit with a blatant corruption allegation for a hefty salary in a consulting firm. Paying attention in Texas? Non-binary? Six genders? Paying any attention to any of this? Hope so. Paying attention in Iowa? Paying attention in Michigan? Paying attention in Alaska? Paying attention in New Hampshire? Paying attention in Georgia, North Carolina? 800-941-SHAWN is a number. 3 years ago, terrorists murdered more than 1,200 innocent Israelis. That would be the equivalent of 40,000 Americans killed in a day, based on their population versus ours. They took 250 hostages. Murder, rape, kidnapping, torture, beheadings all took place, even kids. And as we now approach the third anniversary of October 7th, Israel still fighting for the very survival. So many thousands of Israelis have been displaced. They're in basic need of humanitarian assistance, food, water, shelter, clothing, medicines, you name it. 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
4: Saving people money. I'm Lisa Brady, Fox News. That's one of the Republican themes heading into the midterms, with President Trump set to announce an expanded effort to save billions on prescription drug costs by having all 50 states on board, with a program providing most favored nation pricing for some Medicaid drugs. Vice President J.D. Vance telling voters in Iowa November's election is a referendum on common sense.
5: Now, some of the Democrats running this fall, they are out and out lunatics. They don't disagree with us about tax policy or regulatory policy. They have lost their ever-loving minds. These are the ones who will tell you that our history is evil and this country needs to be bulldozed and started over from the beginning.
4: Republicans trying to counter a Democrat focus on affordability and blaming the president's agenda, including the conflict with Iran. The White House preparing to host a summit and state dinner next week for China's president. This follows a Trump visit to Beijing earlier this year.
24: According to Politico, President Trump plans to roll out the red carpet for Xi with a rare greeting at Andrews Air Force Base. An administration official called it a big deal to the Chinese, who want Xi to be seen as an equal with President Trump.
4: Fox's Jackie Heinrich at the White House. The U.S. and China have numerous points of tension, including trade, the AI race, and Iran. A day after appearing in state court, an ICE agent also pleads not guilty in federal court over a shooting in January in Minnesota, where he claimed self-defense.
25: This case is the first time the Justice Department is prosecuting a federal agent for actions taken during Operation Metro Surge. State and federal prosecutors say Christian Castro shot a Venezuelan man through the front door of a Minneapolis home in January and then lied to FBI investigators when he said he fired after the immigrant and another man had attacked him with a snow shovel and a broom.
4: Fox's Garrett Tenney. Castro is suspended without pay for now. 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
27: The two LA News crew members killed in a helicopter crash earlier this week are set to be honored at the Fallen Journalist Memorial in Washington, D.C., Tammy Trujillo reports.
28: The memorial will recognize reporter Eliana Moreno and pilot George Marcino among journalists and professionals who died while gathering news. Moreno and Marcino died Tuesday when News Chopper 4 crashed while covering the deadly Metro bus collision in Chatsworth. Congress approved the privately funded memorial for construction on the National Mall, with completion targeted for the end of 2028.
27: And the U.S. Attorney's Office says a high-ranking Sinaloa cartel member entered a guilty plea in federal court yesterday. Prosecutors say 49-year-old Gerardo Julio Rueda Torres admitted to maintaining a network of drivers and then overseeing the import of about 50 kilograms of cocaine per week into the U.S. for more than 10 years. He'll be sentenced in December. Those are the headlines. I'm Sharon Reardon.
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0: what it might be a better use of Democratic focus and time to perhaps focus on cabinet-level officials for impeachment as opposed to the president himself.
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1: All right, thanks, Scott Shannon. Hour two, Sean Hannity Show, toll free. It's 800-941, Sean, if you want to be a part of the program. So remember back in COVID, remember the shutdowns, remember the French Laundry, remember kids couldn't have in-person education and they had to do online learning, et cetera. And the pressure that was put on the American people to get a shot that was experimental, Joe Biden famously saying that, oh, if you get the jab, then you're never going to get COVID. If you get the jab, you'll never infect another person. And these draconian measures were put in place. Now, we find out so much more later about Anthony Fauci, about what people at the NIH knew and when they knew it. And we know that we were deceived at the highest level. The amount of pressure, I've talked about this before, that was put on me to tell you, my audience, what to do medically was insane. Never gave in to that pressure because I'm not a doctor. I don't know anything about your personal medical condition. It would be reckless. It would be irresponsible if, in fact, I did that. New York Times had not one but two separate articles saying that if a parent or a grandparent listened to Sean Hannity's advice, that, in fact, their loved ones would be dead. And I couldn't sue because they have this Times v. Sullivan, you know, precedent from the Supreme Court, which means as a public figure, I have to prove malice, which is an impossible standard. And it's frustrating because I would have liked to have sued the New York Times. Linda, I think I would have been justified. You know the articles to which I am referring.
2: I do.
1: And how frustrated were all of us during that time?
2: It was despicable. I think a lot of people should be held accountable for the lies they told, but I'm gonna hold my breath.
1: Okay, and we put on people like Dr. Josh Umber, and we put on people like Robert Malone.
2: Dr. Malone, Dr. McCullough, Dr. Brian Tyson, Dr. George Fareed.
1: And we put on different points of view and said, we told people to take it seriously. We told people to educate themselves. We told people to talk to their own doctors, factor in their own medical conditions, right? We made all of those, you know, we did tell people, give them responsible information. When monoclonal antibodies showed great success, we said, hey, you may want to ask your doctor about this. Anyway, long story short, shutdowns, masks, two masks, three masks, masks won't work. You know, that's all Anthony Fauci. And now we have Rand Paul's book, which describes what was going on at the NIH through emails that were uncovered. And now we have text messages of this egomaniac and all that was going on. Long story short, we can never, ever allow this to happen again. And I'm worried after reading a lot about what's happening in Linda's home state of Pennsylvania, the Commonwealth, because the governor there, Josh Shapiro, recently filed more than 500 pages of new proposed regulation that would push this radical expansion of government power on the people of Pennsylvania. Long story short, as I read this and I see what's happening in this campaign, now Stacey Garrity is with us.

0: what he's things that Stacey mentioned. These health regulations will allow the government to go into your home, to your business and school, and do any type of health investigation. They can go in to the school and interview your kid without your consent. They can look at your health record.
1: Okay. I don't mean to interrupt you, but I got to be honest. The idea that you're going to have government officials do that to our children, it infuriates me. I have two children. Leave my children alone. Focus on reading, writing, math, science, computers, AI. Give them an education and leave the parenting to me, please. Thank you very much.
2: Totally agree, Sean. It's really, it's unconscionable. It's shameful. And Pennsylvanians didn't put up with it before, and that's why we had the constitutional amendment, and they're certainly not going to put up with it again. But again, Jason mentioned, we have a governor more interested in Pennsylvania Avenue than helping Pennsylvania families. And, you know, everybody knows the most dangerous place to be in Harrisburg is between Josh Shapiro and a camera.
1: Okay, so Stacey, I've looked at your platform. I think you'd be a great governor for the Commonwealth of Pennsylvania. I really do. I know Linda, who's our executive producer, would love you to get elected. I know many other people in the Commonwealth. I won't even mention top-ranked government officials that would prefer you over Josh Shapiro. Josh Shapiro projects an image that I believe is false. And the image is that he's a moderate. However, as his presidential ambitions have been rising, so too has his radicalism. Do you see a connection?
2: Oh, absolutely. He is for biological men competing against our girls in sports. What kind of common sense is that? Removing the word mother and pregnant woman out of the Department of Health regulations. He has sued the administration.
1: Hold on. What are we supposed to call mothers?
2: Oh, you're going to call mothers now postpartum individuals and pregnant women pregnant individuals. I mean, that's
1: okay.
2: Ridiculous.
1: Let me just say, as I never thought I'd be debating an issue like that on this show when I started however many decades ago. However, I am referring to mothers as mothers, and I'm not going to change. And if that's viewed as toxic masculinity, then people come after me. I'll take on that fight.
2: Exactly. And the other thing, one of his 26 lawsuits, which, by the way, who pays for these lawsuits? Taxpayers. One of the lawsuits is for gender-affirming care for trans little kids using our taxpayer dollars. Little kids that don't even know what they want for dinner. So, and of course, he will not call out the DSA. So obviously he's trying to, you know, run to the far left. And so that's why, you know, him running for president is the worst kept secret in Pennsylvania and nationally.
1: I don't think there's any doubt about it. And I think that to accommodate the DSA, which now dominates the Democratic Party, I think that he is a chameleon and a typical politician. And I think he's making any shift or change in position that he feels he needs to make. Am I wrong on that, Jason Ritchie?
0: No, Josh Shapiro is a con man, and he will say anything in front of the audience that he thinks will be helpful. And the reality about this guy is he's passed no substantive legislation in Pennsylvania in the 4 years he's been there. He has no economic plan and has very little achievements. Even on his first commercial that he ran, he lied to the people of Pennsylvania using children in a commercial to say that he provided Pennsylvania children with 1.7 million children with free breakfast when he didn't do that. Our prior governor did that. This guy will lie. He's a con man, and he will say anything in front of a particular audience, which makes him politically dangerous.
1: All right, quick break, right back. We will continue with Republican gubernatorial candidate from the Commonwealth of Pennsylvania, Stacey Garrity, and Lieutenant Governor candidate Jason Ritchie. What would be the most stringent powers ever given to any governor as it relates to, quote, a potential pandemic, as they deem it, what Josh Shapiro is proposing in Pennsylvania? More on the other side. Then we'll get to your calls this Friday. It's 800-941-SHAWN if you want to be a part of the program.
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0: All right, our final moments with Stacey Garrity, gubernatorial candidate, Commonwealth of Pennsylvania. Also, Jason Ritchie, both Republicans, Republican lieutenant gubernatorial candidate for the Commonwealth. This is now the situation that we're now facing. We've got radicals that have now co-opted one major political party. They would shred the Constitution. They put it in writing, and that's what's on the ballot. In, you know, what, 46 days? I mean, it's getting a little scary here, to be very blunt with you. Stacey, how do you see Pennsylvania going? Pennsylvania is always kind of viewed as a bellwether state, you know, the quintessential purple state. How do you think things are unfolding there?
1: Well, we're definitely single digits because he is spending $2 million a week in negative campaign ads, like flat out lies. Surprise, surprise. We do have four vulnerable U.S. House seats. So Pennsylvania is really important, not just for Pennsylvania, but for the nation. So if we win Pennsylvania, we save America. And right now, and this is hard to believe, Sean, you won't believe this, but we are ranked 47th out of 50 states economically, which is crazy. We are trailing in education, but top 10 in spending. Our infrastructure C-. We are rated the sixth highest state for people leaving because there's not opportunity. And when you think about the blessings that we have in the great Commonwealth, we have natural resources that are the envy of the world. So we're squandering our blessings, and it doesn't have to be this way. There's no way we should be trailing the nation in all these.
0: But Stacey, can I follow up on that? How is that possible? Because unlike your neighboring state, New York, you do allow fracking in the Commonwealth of Pennsylvania. And I know that creates a lot of high paying career jobs, and that is increased revenues to the state. How is that possible?
1: Because we haven't had any new power generation in over a decade. And that's, you know, when Democrats came into office, it's bad policy. And now folks don't want to come here and invest because Josh Shapiro has pushed green energy. He has pushed, you know, a carbon tax like the neighboring states have. And, you know, it's just flat out bad policy. And there is a moratorium on fracking in public lands. I mean, just on the backs of ratepayers, Sean, we're spending over $700 million a year on subsidizing solar and wind.
0: Has John Fetterman weighed in on the upcoming race?
1: He has not, but we know that he does not have a good relationship with the governor. And
0: that's pretty common knowledge, isn't it?
1: Yeah, that's common knowledge for sure.
0: I know from Selena Zito, who I think's the best reporter in any one state of local politics. I appreciate you both. Thank you both for being with us. Republican gubernatorial candidate Stacey Garrity and Lieutenant Governor candidate Jason Ritchie. We appreciate your time, guys. Thank you all. 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

0: This is Nnamdi Asamoah. I play football.
1: Vice President J.D. Vance on the campaign trail in Iowa, holding a rally on behalf of Republicans in the state, including nominee for governor Zach Lane. He's locked in a tight race with Democratic State Auditor Rob Sand.
2: The choice is this simple. It's common sense versus crazy. It's a man who listens to you versus a man who looks down on you. It's a governor who fights for you versus a governor who fights against you.
1: The VP speaking in Council Bluffs. However, many Democrats optimistic ahead of November as their party looks to retake the Senate and the House. Polling shows many voters are fed up with high costs.
3: Democrats are focused on fuel and groceries, but also threatening presidential probes. It's unclear if talk about investigations could dilute the Democrats' focus.
1: Fox's Chad Pergram on Capitol Hill. 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
4: In Lincoln Heights on the 5 southbound at Broadway, got a crash. In the left lane, it's stop and go from Colorado Street. In Long Beach, 91 eastbound at the 710. Trying to clear a stall from the middle lane there. It's going to be stop and go from Alameda Street. And in Riverside, 215 southbound before Cactus Avenue. Trying to get that crash cleared from the carpool and left lane.
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0: 25 years on the radio, and Hannity is still going strong. Going strong. Happy anniversary, Sean.
1: All right, it's actually 38, but who's counting anyway among friends, 25 in syndication, and it is humbling. I'm grateful to all of you that have been with us all of these years and make the show possible. And we're about to celebrate our 30th anniversary. Can you believe I'm going to begin my 31st year on Fox, Linda? Can you believe it?
2: It's kind of crazy, honestly.
1: You know, I said this the other day, and I don't know really how to describe it. It's like converging on me at once. And the feelings I have, it's very humbling. Does that make any sense to you? Does that?
2: Yeah, I mean, you're super famous.
1: I didn't expect to feel this way.
2: You got 8 million people following you on X. It's kind of a big deal, you know?
1: I don't even know how many people follow me on social media.
2: 8.4 million people just on X, over 20 million total.
1: 8.4 million on X, Sean.
2: Just saying.
1: But you know what? But in all seriousness, I never thought I'd be successful. I don't even see myself as successful. For so many years of my career,
2: I thought you should get glasses. I don't know. You need to up your game.
1: I'm so busy in day to day trying to put on the best shows I can possibly do that I don't think about it. And I don't know, maybe it's kind of biblical in the sense that, you know, don't let your right brain know what your left brain is thinking. I think that's more geared towards when you give things to people or you donate and you're generous and things like that. I just don't think you should take credit for it. You should be just thankful that God has blessed you and give it and move on. But I can't explain. This is hitting me in a way that I didn't expect. And I'm feeling a sense of thankfulness and gratitude on a level that, again, has been unpredictable to me. It's kind of crept up on me.
2: What are you going to do to celebrate? Maybe if you like did a big celebration,
1: No, it's the opposite of what I'm feeling, though. Maybe I'm not expressing myself well. Do you know what I mean?
2: I hear what you're saying. I'm saying, you know, you'd be nice to celebrate.
1: I'm grateful, but I'm like, I don't deserve this. For most of my radio career and TV career, I thought I was always doing my last show. For most of my career, it's only in recent years that I got a little bit more secure. And talent on air are usually, generally, a little bit insecure, whether they want to admit it or not. You know that's true because we know so many people in this industry, so many people on TV. And it is a common, you know, it's a common denominator. It's very common among on-air talent.
2: I think it's common among human beings. You're putting yourself out there. You want everybody to like you and you want to do a good show. So, of course, it's a lot.
1: No, I put myself out there knowing half the country hates my guts. Let's be blunt.
2: Yeah, but
1: here,
2: They're listening. We don't care if you hate us. Just listen.
1: Well, that's actually a good point. I totally agree with you. But anyway, listen, where I am with this is, this is not false humility. I'm just saying to you, thank you. I mean, I feel when people do something nice for you that you owe it to them to say thank you. You owe it to them to show appreciation. And I am grateful to every one of you that listen to this radio show, that watch Hannity on the Fox News Channel, that are now watching. You know, we were told by one of the platforms that carries my podcast that it was one of the best single launches of a new podcast show they've ever seen, because it takes years usually to build up any kind of significant audience. And we just keep working hard on all fronts. And I don't want to stop. I just don't. And I don't know. We've been talking. I got interviewed yesterday for about 45 minutes by the Deseret News. Do you know them, Linda?
2: I do indeed.
1: And the lady was very, very nice, very kind. Doesn't mean the article's going to be good. We have a history with that, right? People are nice, and then boom, you get, you know, slapped up the side of your head.
2: This is very.
1: And
2: true.
1: She was asking me about Rush, and I talked to her about the day that Rush announced to his audience that he had stage 4 advanced lung cancer. And I remember that day like it was yesterday. And I told her the story that, you know, for all my career, that Rush's brother, David, has negotiated every contract in my life, radio, TV, podcast, you name it. He's done it all. He's a friend of mine, friend of Linda's, friend of the show. And David called me only moments before Rush was making the announcement. He said, obviously, I was sworn to secrecy, but I know you're going to have to deal with this after my brother makes this public announcement. I don't want you caught off guard. And he told me, and I called Levin. And I remember I was crying as Rush was announcing this. And I don't cry very often in my life. Linda, you can verify that. I'm not a crier.
2: That's true.
1: I was upset. This lady's asking me, you know, do you think you're the heir? I said, nobody's the heir apparent to Rush. That's insane. I said that at the time of Rush's passing, nobody can replace that guy. I do wish he was here. I'd give anything to have him back and have his voice and have his moral clarity and his love and appreciation of America and liberty and freedom and the dream that we all get to pursue here and a reminder of what is important in this life and in this world. But then I explained to her, we learned so much in that year when Rush was diagnosed about him that maybe we didn't think, we didn't know. We always hear about bucket lists. We've all watched Jack Nicholson and Morgan Freeman, The Bucket List. It's a great movie. If you've not watched it, I highly suggest it. And in other words, you hear you got a year to live. What are you going to do? What do you want to do with the last year of your life? So Rush would go through these brutal chemotherapy treatments and more, and they half killed him to extend his life. And he did live longer than they thought he would. I know that for a fact. And what was his bucket list? What did he do when he barely got well enough to function again? He went back on the air. Even when he really wasn't feeling well. Do you remember, Linda, that he'd do like an hour or 2 hours and say, I can't go any further. And he'd have somebody fill in for him.
2: It was a very hard time, but he had a faithful and still has a faithful, faithful audience that was there and was like, we'll take whatever you can give, which I think really kind of kept him going.
1: But we learned what Rush's bucket list was. That was the amazing thing. His bucket list was what he did every single solitary day. In my podcast with Newt that we did in Dallas at the midterm convention, we talked about Rush. He was very fond of Rush. And Newt and I go back to 1990, my first interview in a Holiday Inn hotel room in Decatur, Alabama, when I was a local host there. And we talk about Rush. I mean, we talk about this story. And it's amazing if in this life you can find. Oprah Winfrey made similar comments in some podcast she did. I just saw it earlier today. That if you find something you love to do and can do that, it's not work. You're finding your mission, your purpose, God's purpose for you in this life. And it was clearly Rush's purpose. Do we understand the mind of God? No, we're not meant to. Otherwise, we'd understand how there are universes within universes within universes. But I think it says and said so much about who he was and what he loved. And he lived out his bucket list every day he got to crack this microphone. And I'm just thinking with the 30-year anniversary on Fox and, you know, 25th anniversary of syndication and you know, now doing a podcast. I mean, it's just hitting me that I have this sense of gratitude that I get to do what I love every day. And for me not to express to all of you in this audience how grateful I am, I think makes me extremely unappreciative. And I want to express that. It's not something, I don't feel proud of it. I'm grateful for it. There's a difference. So am I making sense, Linda? Help me out.
2: You know, I still think you should have a party. Full circle. Have a party.
1: Why is everything for you a
2: life
1: party?
2: Is
1: you
2: hard.
1: You used to make me do these Christmas parties every year, and I hated them.
2: You're so full of crap. First of all,
1: I hated them.
2: You love those Christmas parties, and you sang in every single one of them.
1: You take the microphone and you sing and dance like a lunatic all night. Now, you are a great singer.
2: I don't know that I would say I was a lunatic. I would call it performing, but if you want to call it a lunatic, that's fine. I'll take it. I don't care.
1: Now, the worst moment I ever saw was you dancing alone while Big and Rich were performing when we were out at their bar in Vegas. That was embarrassing.
2: Moving on.
1: Humiliating even.
2: I think you should celebrate 30 years. Because it's bizarre. I think what I did was normal. I was
1: at a
2: concert and I danced.
1: Yeah, what you did was bizarre. People dancing around people that are dancing as couples and you're out there alone was weird.
2: First of all, nobody was dancing at couples. It's the Redneck Riviera. Everybody's drinking bourbon and dancing like a lunatic.
1: But it was a guy dancing with a girl. It wasn't people dancing alone. You were in the midst of all these couples dancing alone. I walked out and I said, this is a little embarrassing.
2: You are not Fred Astaire. I get it. You didn't want to get out there. That's okay. No. I had my Ginger Rogers moment. I was perfectly fine.
1: Okay. I got to remind everybody, health, wellness, fitness, nutrition, it's all top of mind for Americans thanks to the MAHA movement. And look, what you eat, what you put in your body does matter. Look, for a lot of people, breakfast is hard because you're rushing, you're getting your kids out to school. It's, you know, you're shoving coffee down your throat, no time to cook, everything's on the go. Not usually, you know, conducive to health, wellness, fitness, nutrition, longevity. Now, that's where Peter Harris, his wonderful family come in, and they are the creators of Grainberry cereal. 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By the way, may not be in the cereal aisle, maybe in the health food aisle. If it's not there, check with your local grocer because there's something for everyone. They've got honey nut, apple cinnamon, cinnamon frosted. And Peter Harris and his family giving a portion of proceeds to No Kid Hungry and Feeding America. So feel good, eat good, do good at the same time. They also have the best pasta sauce in the history of mankind. Linda, what do we call it?
2: 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It is amazing. Highly recommended for the holidays.
1: 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There's no word called sauce. There's no such thing as a sauce.
2: I actually talked to Peter recently, and I had said to him, I just want to talk to you, one Northeasterner to another. How am I doing? He goes, you say it perfectly right. I'm like, okay, moving on. So there you go.
1: No, you don't. You don't say it perfectly right. I can do a poll right now with callers on the line, and I'm telling you that you don't do it right.
2: They will agree with me.
1: All right. 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
0: 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All right, when we come back, the Attorney General of my free state, the free state of Florida, James Huttmeyer, will join us. It's pretty unbelievable that we even have to deal with issues like this. And in this particular case, he literally had to make a deal as it relates to Starbucks that, you know, something I never thought would happen. And that is that, you know, Starbucks, companies like Netflix, he announced about a week ago that they're suing Netflix, you know, for, quote, engineering an addictive platform to get kids glued to their devices and collecting detailed data on kids without permission of parents. I mean, it's pretty unbelievable what these states think that they can do. They came to a settlement as it relates to Starbucks. One of the questions I have is whether or not this will be applicable to other states in the union. As often is the case, Florida leads the way for the rest of the country, and James has led the way on many, many issues. Anyway, we'll get to James on the other side. We'll talk a little bit about the election in 46 days, even in the free state of Florida. Yes, it matters. Ashley Moody, Byron Donalds, James Huttmeyer on the ballot. We'll get to your calls coming up also, 800-941-SHAWN this Friday as we continue.

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10: An expanding effort to cut costs. I'm Lisa Brady, Fox News. As more states sign on to most favored nation pricing for some Medicaid prescriptions.
11: I'm pleased to announce that we're launching this program with the participations of all 50 states, red and blue.
10: President Trump moments ago, but just before that Oval Office event, a new First Amendment test. The president announcing three media outlets are being banned from the White House, singling out CNN, MS Now, and Politico over their coverage of him, his administration, and the country, calling them fake news and warning that other outlets will follow. Last year, a ban on the Associated Press from certain events led to a federal lawsuit and a temporary order to restore access. This is each side of the aisle calls out the other as extreme ahead of the midterm elections.
12: This is not FDR's party. As much as we might wish it was, it's not JFK's party. Ladies and gentlemen, it's not even Bill Clinton's party. Today's Democrat Party has decided that this country needs to not be preserved and built upon, but this country needs to be utterly transformed.
10: Vice President J.D. Vance in Iowa, but House Democratic Leader Hakeem Jeffries says the Trump agenda is failing.
13: Iran is now stronger than they were before this conflict began. And most importantly, the American people are economically weaker as a result of high gas prices, high diesel prices, and high food and grocery prices. The whole thing is a disgrace.
10: The president says his policies are spurring investment, also insisting again this week that Iran is failing and wants to make a deal. He's expected to meet with Gulf allies on the sidelines of the UN General Assembly next week. He's also scheduled to hold a White House summit and a state dinner with China's president next week. A mixed finish on Wall Street. The Dow down 97 points. Points at the bell. 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
14: Seven people have been injured in a three-vehicle crash involving an LA Metro bus in the San Fernando Valley this morning.
15: The collision in Reseda happened around 9:45, just days after an SUV slammed into a Metro bus in Chatsworth, killing two passengers and injuring six others. Prosecutors have charged 36-year-old Bailey Rios in Tuesday's tragedy with two counts of second-degree murder, along with charges of driving under the influence and reckless driving. And a data center that's set to be built in Northern California is leaning to threats. Pittsburgh City Councilwoman Arlene Kobada tells NBC Bay Area that she was assaulted by a woman who opposes the project.
16: She grabbed me, shoved me a couple of times, and had very strong words with me.
15: Kobada notes she was not on the Pittsburgh City Council when the data center was approved in 2024, but she was on the Planning Commission and says she believes the data center meets California's environmental regulations. Those are the headlines. I'm Sharon Reardon.
17: Her words weren't written under peaceful shade, but under fear for her life.
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17: The words of Anne Frank continue to fill us with hope. Hope. 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

0: might be a better use of Democratic focus and time to perhaps focus on cabinet-level officials for impeachment as opposed to the president himself.
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0: 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More behind-the-scenes information on breaking news and more bold, inspired solutions for America. Coming up next, our final news roundup and information overload hour.
1: All right, news roundup, information overload hour. Here's our toll-free telephone number. It's 800-941-SEAN if you want to be a part of the program. I'm going to miss Governor Ron DeSantis. I like Byron Donalds. I think he'll be a great governor for the state. Ron has now endorsed Byron Donalds. I'm particularly fond of our attorney general in the great state, the free state of Florida, James Upmeyer, because he works. He's doing great work, and he's leading the way for other attorneys general around the country. And they're following his lead in a whole variety of ways. And, you know, he's struck again. And I would expect other states and their attorney generals to respond in kind. And this week he had a huge victory over Starbucks and their DEI policies. Now he is challenging Netflix for their illegal collection of data on children. Can you believe it? I can't stand when people do stuff like this unbeknownst to parents. I hate it. It drives me up a wall. It's like they should not be victims of a big nanny state that thinks that it's perfectly appropriate to take information on children unbeknownst to their parents, unbeknownst to the kids themselves. It's outrageous. And we're kind of talking about this a little bit in the last hour, what they're proposing in the Commonwealth of Pennsylvania, you know, with this 502-page rewrite of their Pennsylvania health code, you know, which would allow non-consent interviews with minors on issues of health, not even consulting with parents. Parents are not potted plants. They're not the governments. It's the role of parents. It's our job to instill values in children. It's our job. If they're not behaving in school, it's up to the parent to make sure they behave, or the school should have the right to throw them out. The school's job is to teach them reading, writing, math, science, history, and maybe a little bit about computers and artificial intelligence. That's what their job should be. So anyway, this big victory over Starbucks, their DEI policies, Starbucks will pay my free state of Florida $1 million and will not use race and sex-based goals and quotas and preferences in employment practices company-wide under a sweeping settlement ending what was the state's civil rights lawsuit against the coffee giant. I mean, whatever happened to judging people by the content of their character? Why don't we forget about all these other, you know, everything else involved with identity politics? It's not that hard to contemplate, is it? Anyway, so James has said, quote, every Floridian deserves to be hired, promoted, compensated based on merit, qualifications, character, not race, not sex. Anyway, he told this to Fox News Digital. The resolution ensures that Starbucks policies and practices fully comply with Florida's civil rights laws, and DEI can never be an excuse to violate one's civil rights. Anyway, the Attorney General of my free state of Florida, James Upmeyer, is with us. First of all, congratulations. Tell us a little bit more. Give us some more details and how this all came down.
2: Sure. Well, thanks for having me, Sean. Always a pleasure. We filed a lawsuit against Starbucks last year after gathering evidence that made very clear they were using DEI policies. They were hiring and advancing people in employment based on race and sex, the color of their skin. In Florida, this doesn't fly. We want businesses to get back to the business of doing business, sell products, sell them well, sell good services, provide a great opportunity for entertainment and family values, but don't shove ideologies down people's throats, and certainly don't violate our civil rights laws. So we filed this lawsuit. I'm glad we were able to get a settlement out of them, $1 million to the state, and they have altered their employment and hiring practices where we now feel comfortable. They are following Florida law. They are hiring based on skill, based on merit, based on experience, not based on the color of one's skin.
1: Well, James, as a conservative, I believe in a meritocracy. I believe that one should rise or fall based on what they do and what they achieve. It's that simple. You shouldn't factor in, you know, race or sex. This should never be about identity politics. And I think you did the right thing going forward with this. Let me ask you this question. Does this agreement only apply to Florida?
2: Well, this agreement puts, restrictions on their board, on their higher leadership. So it's going to have to trickle all the way down throughout the company. My jurisdiction is limited to the borders of the free state of Florida. But if their board has to follow this agreement, then it appears to me it would impact their entire enterprise across the country. And while I can't enforce the laws of another state, most every state has civil

0: first. So we're bringing a lawsuit. It's a very good case. We want to send a message to corporations out there. Leave our kids alone. Do business, sure. But we got to respect the rights of parents. And the final thing I want to say here, Sean, is not only are they collecting and monetizing this personal data, but the evidence is clear. They have designed the platform to be addictive. They've got push notifications, nonstop streaming, where kids scroll down and get glued to the screens for hours and hours, you know, at a time. So they addict them, get them stuck on the screens, and then they steal and monetize their data. This is wrong, and then we're always going to fight the good fight here in the state of Florida.
1: I think a growing epidemic is happening in terms of sports betting and online gambling. And what frustrates me is, I've done a little bit of a deep dive into this, is that the sports betting companies, they create algorithms based on past patterns of betting that individuals make. And then if there's something that they think fits the algorithm of any one individual, they will then target them with a message and free money offers and so on and so forth, which I think is going to lead to a gambling epidemic, the likes of which nobody is foreseeing at this moment. Florida, by the way, is one of the few states that doesn't allow a lot of this open betting. And I actually support the decision. Have you seen the same thing with these sports betting sites? I know, for example, in the free state of Florida, I think you have to be on one app and one app only. It's the Hard Rock app if you want to do any kind of betting. Is that accurate?
0: That's correct. Yeah, the people of Florida voted years ago that they did not want this gambling in the state. They saw the harms it might cause to people, especially kids. But the Seminole Indian tribe that owns the Hard Rock, they have a compact with the state enshrined under federal law, and it's a great relationship. I mean, the state's going to get upwards of $1 billion a year towards key government needs, and it's a highly regulated, transparent platform where people that want to, you know, want to bet on sports have to go there. We do see bad actors, a lot of foreign sites that pop up. We go after them where we can. And it is clear they are targeting kids. They are designing these things to go after personal preferences, past behaviors. They're addictive. And I agree with you. I think it's a very dangerous situation going forward as kids are stuck on their devices, on these platforms, squandering money before they're responsible enough to understand, you know, how to do it appropriately.
1: I have a friend that is an addiction specialist. He said it is an issue that is not being discussed. He talks about this now becoming an epidemic, and that is betting. You can play blackjack, you can play poker, you can bet on sports, you can bet on, you know, who wins the toss, you can bet on who wins the game, you can bet on, you know, how many strikes a pitcher will throw to one particular batter. I mean, it's insane. And people get a dopamine hit every time they make a bet, and they get addicted to that. And then these companies, you know, keep pushing them to go further and further and further and further. And it's a little scary to me. I mean, he's told me stories about dads, you know, betting so much money that they have to sell their home and they have no money left. Literally food on the table, there's no money left for that either. That's how bad it gets for some people. It's pretty frightening.
0: You're right. I think it's a dangerous situation. I know many attorneys general across the country are looking at this, especially with the proliferation of new games and platforms on the internet. Here in Florida, we're certainly taking action. We sued a few weeks ago several big what they call sweepstakes companies. These are companies that say, you know, you put money in and you get fake coins and you're just gambling fake coins against the dealer online. But then when you, you know, hit 21 or get certain victories, suddenly you get bonus coins that can be converted to money, which violates Florida law. So we're cracking down here. We enforce rule of law. We're going to continue working with our federal partners in Congress. I do think more legislation is going to be needed in this space to protect all of our citizens, but especially our young ones.
1: Well, so just for people to know, in my free state of Florida, James Uthmeyer is on the ballot. He is running for re-election as Attorney General. Ashley Moody running for the Senate. Byron Donalds running to replace the great Ron DeSantis. The thing I like about Byron, he keeps saying that he's going to keep DeSantis policies in place and build on them.

0: them, is not shy about giving credit to the great 8 years that Ron DeSantis has had as governor. I give him props for that. He's inheriting a state in a great position. And you as attorney general, Ashley as a senator, I can't think of a better combination. We really are going to follow your race closely. Everybody needs to get out and vote. Don't take any state for granted, even the free state of Florida. Get out and vote. Anyway, James, we appreciate you being with us as always. Thank you, sir.
1: It's a pleasure. We got the lowest crime rates in history, so we want to keep it going.
0: Definitely. That for sure. 800-941-SEAN if you want to be a part of the program. 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
12: Have you heard the news? 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

0: You see, this is why, if you look at states like New York and New Jersey. Linda, you're out of New York now. Do you feel better in the Commonwealth of Pennsylvania? Look at your new health law proposed by your governor, Josh Shapiro. I'm sure that really makes you feel good. I thought you were getting away from that, you know, when you left New York.
1: Honestly, the whole East Coast is a problem. We've got nothing but liberal lunatics up and down the coast. It's disgusting.
0: So the free state of Florida is in your future. Is that what you're telling me?
1: I know, but I'm sad you're losing DeSantis, you know. I mean, I hope we get Byron Donalds down there, but it's scary.
0: We will. And Ashley Moody. And well, that's why we had James Huthmeyer on the program. And anyway, there are good states, and Florida among them, Texas another, the Carolinas, Tennessee. I mean, people are just, they're marching with their feet. And I'll tell you, Bruce Blakeman loses, watch New York, watch the mass exodus. If Steve Hilton loses, watch the same thing. All right, your call's coming up next this Friday, toll-free. It's 800-941-SHAWN if you want to be a part of the program as we continue.

0: News. I'm John Saucier, hearing from Vice President J.D. Vance rallying voters in Iowa ahead of the November midterm elections. The vice president is speaking in support of Zach Lane, the Republican candidate for governor in the state.
1: Your family for generations did not build up this land, till this land, put their sweat and blood into this land so that it could be bought and sold by somebody who never set foot on it. So elect Zach Lane to protect Iowa farmland.
0: Zach Lane's in a closely watched race against Democratic former state auditor Rob Sand. Since 1947, America's Air Force has defended the sky. Today marks the Air Force's 79th birthday. Secretary of the Air Force, Troy Mink, joining Fox and Friends.
2: The Air Force has been supporting defending the nation for 79 years, and a lot of my focus right now is to make sure that we're prepared and ready to defend it for the next 79 years.
0: The U.S. confirming for the first time this week it has weapons deployed in space. 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
2: 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Linda, the producer, executive producer of the Sean Hannity Show. 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
1: 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Let's get to our busy phones. We got Randy, Washington State. Randy, happy Friday. Glad you called. How are you, sir?
3: I'm pretty good, Sean. How are you?
1: I'm good. What's going on?
3: Good. Hey, Sean, I want to talk to you a little bit. I've been in the timber business for over 50 years.
1: And that is so cool. How big are the trees you cut down?
3: Well, in the early days when we were cutting old growth in the high country, we could cut trees down from 3 to 8 feet, you know, on the stump, you know, big tall trees, you know, 240, 250 feet tall, you know. It
1: was wow.
3: Timber.
1: Wow.
3: You know, and that was in the high
1: country. By the way, that's very dangerous work. Did you, God forbid you, did you ever have an incident of any kind?
3: Yeah, I had three or four different accidents that... I got busted up pretty bad, but I'm alive.
1: I mean, you say that pretty nonchalantly, but okay, I'm glad you're alive, but it is very dangerous, isn't it?
3: Yeah, it's really dangerous. I've seen guys get a lot worse and hurt, which isn't real pleasant, I'll tell you. And so that's kind of a bummer.
1: Did you ever experience these environmental nutcases that spike the trees to hurt you guys?
3: Yeah, everything, all that stuff. You know, and we had to get hire watchmen, you know, put a trailer up there. And so we got a watchman 24 hours a day on our equipment. So our equipment isn't all vandalized and tore up, and which it had been in the past and stuff like that. It was just a real, real tough time, you know. And then when the spotted owl hoaxes came about, it's like a Russia program, and which is it's a total crock. Anyway, in 1994, I moved my company to Alaska because of the spotted owl down here at the moment. And anyway, I was involved in a program with Fort Greeley. They wanted to go green, and we had a technology that I had been working on, even though being in the timber business, on a gasification program that would produce either liquid fuels or gas, depending on what your application was. And we had a meeting in Fairbanks at a hotel up there. And the public was invited, but Fort Greeley was there, and a lot of people from the university, and of course, a lot of people that are anti-everything. And anyway, we talked about our technology and all that kind of thing. And when the meeting was over, a group of people came up to me and invited me out to a dinner. And I had no idea who these people were, but I agreed to go. A few days later, I went to dinner with them. And we sat down there and we're having dinner, and the people said, hey, Randy, we know what you do and what you guys are working on and different things, but we'd like to tell you what we do. And they all kind of started giggling, laughing. They were a little bit giddy. And they said, we write all the regulations that you guys have to contend with. And I said, oh, okay. And I said, what exactly do you mean? And they said, we actually have more power than an attorney or even all of the legislatures, the politicians. They get elected. We write the rules. The rules go into effect. You guys have to deal with them. And they thought I was probably on the left, which I wasn't at all. And so I just listened and heard them, but it really opened up my eyes to see how corrupt different things are. And when people put these different ideas and the politicians say different things, they have a different agenda completely. You know, it brought me back to a point in time when all the Spotted Owl stuff happened, you know, like in Forks, Washington was the logging capital of the world at that time. And I read an article that a school teacher had written, and she said it just broke her heart. And she said she's teaching these kids and things are getting shut down. People are losing their jobs because tens of thousands of people lost their jobs. It was a horrible deal. And most people don't know. And of course, the fake news would never talk about that. And she said that she'd see little kids come in there and all of a sudden they're tired and they're crying and their studies are going way down and divorces are starting to happen. She said, this whole thing is just a horrible thing because whatever the left touches and whatever they do, they come in to kill, steal, and destroy and break everything. They're not about helping people or lifting people up or doing something that's actually going to help the public. They don't do that at all. And just like when they were fiddling around with the minimum wage, they had a completely different agenda on the minimum wage. You see some politician come up there and say, well, you can't raise a family on a minimum wage. Well, of course you can't. It was for high school kids and college kids, and it's kind of the ladder that they're walking up, you know, to go from one job to another or get themselves through school. And now who do we have on all these jobs? Thousands and thousands of people, including with the COVID program, lost their companies, lost their jobs, lost their restaurants. And who's working in it? Illegals everywhere. That's who's working all of those jobs, not the high school kids, not the college kids or anything. And
1: it's really well said. I'm just looking at the clock and I don't want to cut you off because you're very articulate and you're really explaining the industry to this audience. And this goes well beyond the forestry business and the timber business. And it's sad to me that, you know, what you're describing and the obstacles that you have to endure because of extremists. Now, I have one last question for you. Are trees renewable resources?
3: Absolutely.
1: In other words, you cut one down and you can plant new ones?
3: Yeah, every year.
1: And then they'll grow up and you can cut them down again and put a new one in, correct?
3: Yeah, yes, you can.
1: Yeah, well, that's the point. I mean, it's frustrating to me that people would put your life at risk. It's already a very dangerous and difficult job. And, you know, we often take for granted certain sectors of our economy, truck drivers and people like yourself. Every home has wood in it. We need it to build homes and create places for people to live, et cetera. And I think you're underappreciated and probably even underpaid. But you are what makes this country great, Randy.
3: It even helps the left because every day when they get up, they go to the bathroom and they do their job, they have to use some toilet paper and it comes from a tree. So,
1: well, maybe not. Maybe they have a total toilet. I don't know, but it's still not enough. You still need toilet paper. Well said. Well played. Appreciate it, Randy. God bless you, man. You have a great weekend. Okay. Thomas is in Texas. God bless Texas. Thomas, glad you called. Happy Friday.
4: Happy Friday, right back at you, sir.
1: What's going on?
4: Well, I'm a veteran. I'm 74 years old.
1: Yes, sir. Thank you for serving your country.
4: Thank you. I'd do it again if I had to. But I just don't understand why, we fought communism, socialism, fascism, Nazis. We've gone off and bled. You know, spilled blood and had our stuff spilled to put this thing down. And now it's infected our country like a stage 7 cancer. And all anybody wants to do is flap their lips about it. I mean, it's got me to the point, you know, like I say, I'm a simple man. But it's got me to the point. I mean, sometimes you feel like all you can do is close your good eye and fart.
1: Okay, that's one way to put it. I got it. Explain more.
4: Way, okay, there has to be some way, some option that the president of the United States has to get these people out of here. it's beyond words, Mr. Hannity. And it seems like there'd be something, some kind of option that the president and his people, the people that we put into power can take to shut this thing down while it can still be shut down. I mean, it's getting out of hand, sir. And I just want, I admire you. I've been a listener for years and years. And, if anybody's got a shot at it, we're getting played like a bad violin, sir. I mean, like a bad violin.
1: Listen,
4: and I am
1: sounding the alarm, Thomas. This election is about those that would shred your Constitution, our Constitution, versus those that will have no part of that. It's that simple for me. And I'm just saying to everybody, I'm trying to convey a sense of urgency that I have about what's going to happen to this country in 46 days. I have no earthly idea what the outcome of the election is going to be. I don't have a crystal ball. All I can say is I am asking every single one of you in this audience to understand how high the stakes are and that we have got to take this midterm as seriously as any presidential election. I'm not wrong in my analysis, and I don't say that with a degree of arrogance. I say it honestly with humility and confidence. And confidence in Latin means with deity. I am that confident that's how high the stakes are here. You know what these people are going to do. I chronicled this in the first hour of the program today. So I hope people are listening. I really do. 800-941-SEAN, Alabama, Jameson, next. Sean Hannity Show. What's up, Jameson? How are you? Happy Friday.
5: Happy Friday, sir. We waited all week for it. First of all, I watched the show last night on Fox News. It was very touching. You had the couple on there that lost their child and spouse due to the illegal immigration. And I appreciate you bringing that information to us.
1: The Carter family. By the way, for those that don't know, it was a husband and wife. The wife, Elizabeth, is a liberal and a Democrat. She said she's ashamed of the Democratic Party. They lost their son and their daughter-in-law 16 days after this young couple got married, and it was a Biden-Harris Mayorkas illegal, and we were lied to all those years. Borders closed, borders secure. I showed all of that last night. I do not like to do those interviews because it is so painful to know I'm interviewing people that will never recover, but I give the microphone to you.
5: Well, and that makes what I have to say next feel less important, because that's terrible what they went through. But I do have to agree with Miss Linda that the Republicans are not doing enough. We got to do something. I'm so frustrated. President Trump gave this speech, this convention they had. Great speech. Hey, we got oil from Venezuela. We control the Strait. We've got so much oil in America. We're more powerful than OPEC. Now, I'm a simple guy like Mr. O'Reilly, but yesterday they said oil's still over $100 a barrel.
1: It's going to go down very quickly. Just stay tuned to this program for two more weeks, and let's see where we are. Call me back on that.
5: Years. Okay.
1: But let me ask you this question. You know I agree with there are weak Republicans, rhino Republicans. You know I've said that often, right?
5: Yes, sir.
1: Okay. And you know that I said, however, in this case, because they will shred the Constitution, this DSA-controlled Democratic Party, or Democrat Party, they'll shred it. And that is such an existential threat to our country that I am saying, in spite, there's not one Republican that supports that DSA agenda. You understand that too, right?
5: I do.
1: Okay. So tell me, does that give you any choice? Does this radicalism need to be stopped cold? We've had 250 of these people elected since 2019, 40 more on the ballot this year. Do you agree that we need anybody that won't support that as a bare minimum? That's a yes or no question.
5: Well, I agree. It needs to be stopped. Yes.
1: All right. That's all I'm saying. I'm not really saying any more than that. Now, if you don't like your candidates, I have a suggestion for you. And Donald Trump, I went through the list yesterday. He had many Republicans primaried and beat them all. You don't like your representative, your senator, primary them. That's the appropriate time for that. Okay. But don't give up. Don't let these people get power. And we're going to learn the hard way, because the hard way, we may never be able to recover from. That concerns me. Anyway, Jameson, appreciate you, man. God bless you. God bless Alabama. Roll Tide. All right. So it was 3 years ago. Terrorists murdered more than 1,200 innocent Israelis. They took 250 hostages. And today we remember the souls lost on October 7th. Rape, kidnapping, murder, beheading, you name it, all took place that day. And even children. And Israel still fighting for their very survival. 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

That's going to wrap things up for today. We got a great Hannity tonight, 9 Eastern on the Fox News Channel. We are loaded up. Linda's favorite congressman, Brandon Gill, tonight. Jim Jordan, one of my favorites, will join us. We'll weigh in on the cost of the DSA agenda with Charles Payne, $212 trillion. Think you can afford that? Stephen Miller, Tommy Lahren, Nancy Grace. Set your DVR, 9 Eastern, tonight, Hannity, Friday Night Edition, Fox News Channel. We'll see you tonight. Have a great weekend. Back here on Monday.

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11: Pricing policy. I'm Lee Silicera, Fox News. President Trump announcing all 50 states have signed on to participate in a new drug pricing model for the U.S.
12: President Trump says the program will give most favored nation pricing to some drugs, promising deep discounts.
13: Economic advisors estimate that the most favored nation's deals that we're extending to states today will save Medicaid over $64 billion.
12: His administration has struck pricing agreements with more than two dozen drug makers. During the announcement in the Oval Office, he told reporters, quote, "This one thing alone should win us the midterms." It comes as recent polling shows that affordability is at the top of many voters' concerns ahead of the November elections. Tanya J. Powers, Fox News.
11: President Trump announcing a deal with Denmark and Greenland, posting on social media that the U.S. has permanent control over security and other all needs in Greenland at no cost to the U.S., and writing the United States will forever have complete ability to do what is necessary in Greenland in order to secure and defend the security of that country. President posting on Truth Social this afternoon that he is banning three media outlets, CNN, MS Now, and Politico, from the White House due to what he calls unfavorable coverage, and he said he threatened that more bans could be coming. He wrote that their coverage is unfavorable and fake news, and that the country needs to have honest news. Last year, a ban on the Associated Press from certain events led to a federal lawsuit and a temporary order to restore access. There have also been press accessibility issues at the Pentagon, which led to the majority of the press corps centered there to leave their offices. On Wall Street, stocks had a mixed finish as bond yields rose and oil prices swung. The Dow lost 95. The Nasdaq gained 104. The S&P plus 12. Brent crude, the international standard, closed at $103 a barrel. 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
8: The two LA News crew members killed in a helicopter crash earlier this week are set to be honored at the Fallen Journalist Memorial in Washington, D.C. Tammy Trujillo with more.
9: The memorial will recognize reporter Eliana Moreno and pilot George Marcino among journalists and professionals who died while gathering news. Moreno and Marcino died Tuesday when News Chopper 4 crashed while covering the deadly Metro bus collision in Chatsworth. Congress approved the privately funded memorial for construction on the National Mall, with completion targeted for the end of 2028.
8: The U.S. Attorney's Office says a high-ranking Sinaloa cartel member entered a guilty plea in federal court yesterday. Prosecutors say 49-year-old Gerardo Julio Rueda Torres admitted to maintaining a network of drivers and then overseeing the import of about 50 kilograms of cocaine per week into the U.S. for more than 10 years. Those are the headlines. I'm Sharon Reardon.
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0: Democrats don't celebrate Friday Drive Home because it's typically a celebration of the end of the work week, and you've worked very hard to get here. And you don't enjoy your leisure unless you don't get enough of it. And so that's why we make a big deal about the Friday Drive Home, is to honor the working man. And behind every working man is a great woman who cooks and cleans and takes care of the kids and takes care of him. And the way it's supposed to work is he also spoils her rotten, because that's his sweetheart. He honors her. He treats her like the queen of the world. That's what a good marriage is about. It's not a woman being a slave. It's a man honoring his wife and treating her as if she is just as beautiful as the day he courted her. You know, when guys tell me that their wife's a ball and chain, or they use these references, I always say, don't say that to me. Say that for somebody else. I'm not part of the club of guys that runs down our wives. Our wives make us better people. And if you choose somebody that loves you and you love them, it works out. That doesn't mean every day is perfect. I don't mean to suggest it does. But if you're committed to treating her like a queen, you know, I always felt like I wanted my father-in-law to be proud of me. I wanted my father-in-law. In fact, I still ask my wife. We called him Pa. She called him Pa. I called him Pa. I still ask my wife, you think Pa would be proud of this? If I buy her something, if I do something nice for her, if I do something that in some way makes her life better, would Pa be proud of that? Because you hand your daughter off to me, I have a lifelong obligation. Now that I've stepped into her life, to treat your little baby, your sweetheart, your princess, like a princess and then a queen. And I take that very seriously. And I hope you do too. If couples would invest more in each other and be willing to overlook failings, be willing to overlook imperfections, be willing to really highlight, like you're a used car salesman, to really highlight the good features and maybe gloss over the bad, to not be looking for Mr. Right, Mr. Perfect, not be looking to compare your husband or your wife to somebody else's husband or somebody else's wife. If you're really committed to making it work, I used to say in real estate, and I still mean this in transactions, if you want to get a deal done, if both sides want to get a deal done, the deal will get done. We just need to decide if both sides really want to get a good deal, really want to get a deal done. Because if we do, we'll get this done. If you really want to have a happy marriage, it's not about how big her boobs are or how thin she is or how pretty her face is. It's about finding the happiness you get out of that relationship. The same is true, ladies. It's not about him making more money or what. It's about finding happiness with the person you're with. Just a couple of drive home thoughts, because most folks are headed home to their family. It's a great opportunity to go in. If you hadn't been the perfect wife or the perfect husband before now, start today. And when they go, hey, what's going on? What are you? No. I just heard Michael Berry talking about being a better wife or being a better husband. I realized, yeah, why shouldn't I do that? You deserve that. Oh, wow, this is my lucky day. Ah. All right, to get us started, as we always do, courtesy of the greatest executive producer in all the land, Chad Okoni Nakanishi, your week in review.
1: Jamal!
0: I have decided that the only thing creepier than Michael Jackson is the people who defend Michael Jackson to the death.
2: Michael, he didn't do it. He didn't do it.
0: Wait, what? What do you mean he didn't do it?
2: There's a documentary out now, Michael. He didn't do it.
3: Man, oh man, the liberals came out in full force against Arch Manning. Arch Manning laughed at the audacity of the meme of slapping Holly Rowe.
4: A fake AI video showing Sarkeesian backhanding Rowe, knocking her to the ground. When asked about the fake video, Arch Manning said this.
5: Have y'all seen that one? That's a good one. of him slapping Holly Rowe.
6: Not one true UT fan is angry with Arch. It's all part of the sports media trying to drive the story and push the narrative and get the clicks. Oh, Arch Manning is under fire?
7: Karl Rove is voting for a Democrat.
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6: What are you angry about, Carl?

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Ron Mamdani is the mayor of New York City. He went to Twitter to talk about housing, about the homeless, but they don't call them the homeless. They call them the unhoused, about what government can do, because government is the only thing that can solve problems. In the mind of the left, that's why government needs all the power and all the money, because only they have a big heart and only they can solve the problems. And about the kinds of systems that might fix it. See, they got system. He's got answers. Zoran, he knows how to solve all these problems. Elon doesn't. Building a company, solving all this, building multiple companies, solving all this. Those people, you, small business owner, you don't know how to do anything. But Zoran.

0: he does because people cheer for him when he speaks in the mosque. So he knows everything. So the internet flagged this particular comment. This is number 409, Ramon.
1: My platform is that every single person should have housing. And I think faced with these two options, the system has hundreds of thousands of people unhoused, right? For what? And if there was any system that could guarantee each person housing, whether you call it the abolition of private property or you call it, you know, just a statewide housing guarantee, it is preferable to what is going on right now.
0: It is preferable.
1: And I think that people try and play like gotcha games about these kinds of things. And it's like, look, I care more about whether somebody has a home.
0: Okay. So let's deconstruct that. Because simple people will go, yeah, see, Zoran, he cares about people. Mamdani cares about people. And you don't. Okay. Well, then let's give everybody a house. How will we do it? I don't know, but people need a house. What are you for? No, tell me how you're going to do it. I'll be for your plan. How are you going to do it? Are you going to build these houses? Because you can't build houses in New York. The regulations are too many. Of course, he never intends to do any of what he's saying. And that's the trick. That's the beauty. I have to respect the hustle. This is a really, really impressive grift to pull this off. I believe that everybody deserves housing. Why, I say, good man, so do I. Housing for everyone. A round of houses for everyone. Well, how will we do this? Oh, I don't know. I have no idea. Let's go to the next event. I believe everyone here should have a good sound meal. 3 squares a day. Righto, my man. Let's all have 3 squares a day. How are we going to do that? I don't know. Let's go to the next one. I believe everyone should have a job. Yes, that's it, my good man. Cheerio, a good job. That'll be great. Hear, hear. Who's for a good job? Yes, a good job for everyone. Those rich bastards keeping us all from having good jobs. Okay. Next, we'll go to the union hall where everybody has a job. I believe everyone here should make twice what they make today. People are underpaid and the rich people are keeping all the money. What say you? Oh, yes, my good man, I agree. People are not making enough money for their job. We are working hard. We're the company, not that rich fella. Double our wages. Right on. Maybe triple. We'll talk tomorrow. All right. How are you going to do that? No idea. They're all going to get laid off. Let's go to the next one. I believe that every minimum wage worker here at this restaurant and all the others should be paid, oh, let's say $2 an hour. I don't know what the number is. I just decided that's a good number. Here, here, we're for that. We're not making that now. Okay. So you rich owners of fast food restaurants and everyone else paying minimum wage, you will now pay $30 an hour. Well, I can't afford to, so I'm going to automate and lay them off. No, not allowed. We won't allow that. You will be required to pay them $30 an hour. No. I won't keep them anymore. Oh, no, you're going to pay them $30 an hour because that's good, because they voted for me. And yeah, or don't. By that time, they will have forgotten. You just keep making these statements. How's everybody going to have a housing? Wait, housing for everyone. How's everybody going to get a house? Are we going to build it? Because you can't build it. You can't build it. The cost to build in New York is insane because of the governmental restrictions and regulations. But what Zoran would like to do is that government will build it, just like government will provide the grocery stores. Now, government doesn't have the expertise to design nor build the housing you're going to have for the poor people, the unhoused, as he calls them. So what we're going to do instead is we're going to outsource it. And the people who have the chance of getting an outsourced contract, this is a lot of money, they're going to put a lot of money into his campaign and maybe his back pocket. That's the plan. Now we're starting to get some good third world politics at play. And then you begin to realize why those countries can't ever dig themselves out of the corruption. Because all you're doing right now is you're replacing the free market with a corrupt socialist system. And then you can't ever get out of it. And the people will live in misery. And your only opportunity to get out of that misery is to rise up through the government, through the bureaucracy. And that's unfortunate, because that's not the opportunities we have in this country. But a house for everyone doesn't take into account a number of other things. How did we end up in this situation? We're the wealthiest nation on earth. Why do we still have unhoused, homeless people. Why do we still have that? I spent 6 years on the Houston City Council, and I met with police chiefs and fire chiefs and solid waste, trash pickup people, and public works, which is drainage and roads, sidewalks. I met with the parks department. I met with the library repeatedly. And I got on their nerves because I would ask so many questions. Why are we spending so much on recycling? And I found out that we weren't actually sending the recycling to the recycling landfill or facility. It was all ended up in the same place. There was recently, in Houston, a revealing investigative report on that. But yet we were paying for it. And I studied every major issue, and I felt like I had some pretty good answers for all of them based on the facts, the data, and the experts. Do you know the one thing I could never find a solution for? Homeless people. And the reason is, it's not a lack of space. There is space. In fact, due to rent controls in New York, a problem that they've caused, there are a lot of units that people own that don't live in New York that they won't lease out, because they're not allowed to, because they're rent controlled. But they may pay $200 or $300 in rent for a unit that they don't live in, but they're not about to give it up because they got that government license to control that unit. So when they come once a year or once in every 3 years, it's cheaper for them to stay in their rent controlled apartment. Nobody will build more apartments because the rent control has driven rents up so high, just as will happen when you drive minimum wage up high, where people won't have jobs. Nobody wants to build because the rent control have driven the rents so low. I meant to say low, have driven the rents so low that you cannot recoup the cost of building apartments. So nobody does. So you don't get new construction. But the reason homeless people are homeless is almost never because there isn't a home or apartment available. It's because they have mental health problems. There are the rare cases where a person loses their job, can't pay for the house, gets their apartment, gets evicted, and lives in their car. But we're not talking about that. Football is here, and so is DraftKings, now live in all 50 states, one app, every sport nationwide. 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
5: Fox News, I'm Tom Graham. President Trump says he's banning three major news outlets from the White House, accusing them of being fake news.
6: I will say Politico and MS Now, which nobody ever heard of, and CNN, which is doing very poorly. The reason they do so poorly is because they have no credibility.
5: It's his administration's latest test of the First Amendment. California moving to crack down on artificial intelligence.
7: California Governor Gavin Newsom signing an executive order he says will address the risks of AI.
8: It dramatically speeds up our new law, creating a framework for truly independent safety checks, independent verification organizations, as well as moving the timeline up for oversight of AI auditors up by a full year.
7: Noting it will also require more mandatory reporting of incidents.
5: Fox's Kristen Goodwin, America's listening to Fox News.
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0: about homelessness or the unhoused as a left. These are all campaign pitches that they make. And you sound like a grumpy old man if you go, no, that won't work. It'll bankrupt the system. And the young people, which is kind of the young people and the low information voter, which in many cases is the same. Young people go, but I don't want people to be homeless. And the Democrats want to help people. And you don't want to help people. So let's go to Maine State Senator Troy Jackson. He was on C-SPAN, talking about mobile home park residents. People paying $850 a month in lot rental. People being priced out. They can no longer afford because the prices are going up. And he sympathized with them. And because he sympathized with them, they should vote for him, you see? And then he explained what he thought the state should do about it. And the RNC research account caught it. This is what the state should do about the fact that it's getting more expensive to rent a lot at the trailer park.
1: I mean, me and Christy Mattson was talking just a while ago about people paying $850 just for their lot rental. I don't know what it's going up to here, but I mean, I don't know how anyone does that. And it's not fair. It's not right to be. And then the other thing that I do hear a lot about, too, is how they won't do anything for services. And that is completely, you know, unfair and not right. And we have to make that change. I feel strongly that, you know, if needed, the state should be able to come in, take these places over. Some people will say that that's insane. But until the people get a chance to, you know, set up a co-op or whatever, there should be a way to hold these so that you don't see the private equity coming in and making the killing on these parks.
0: So the state should just take it over. When a mobile home park costs more than somebody wants or is willing or is able to pay, the state will just take it over. Because one thing we know is that the state is a very efficient operator of mobile home parks. Mm-hmm. Just like the state has taken over grocery stores in New York. Now, when the state takes over the grocery stores, which actually means they've just outsourced to an actual company that runs grocery stores, but it's the state grocery store. And you saw the immigrant bodega owners say, this is going to drive us out of business. We won't survive this. Well, that's okay. We're all going to have to sacrifice so that the government can grow more powerful and more rich until eventually there is no private sector. Now, nothing will be done. Nothing will be efficient. No services will ever be delivered. There will be no innovations. There will be no comforts. There will be no wealth created. But that's okay because government is fair and equal. And that's what we really want. And it's not until you're living in Venezuela and starving, or Eastern Europe and starving. It's not until there is the misery of the bleak feel of such a country that people realize socialism doesn't work. But don't worry. This little forest fire, one little ember will get out and flare up over there. It'll just keep raising because you know what? Hope springs eternal. Stupid, naive people will keep popping up. And you'll always be able to tell them, vote for me. I'll make you happy. Are you too fat? Vote for me. The government will make you skinny. Are you not having enough sex? Vote for me. The government will help you have more sex. Do you not like the house you're in? Vote for me. Somebody else. Because envy is one of the great sins. And it is natural to the human condition. Do you envy pretty people? Me too. Vote for me. Do you envy rich people? Me too. But it's not your fault you're not rich. It's their fault. Not only are they rich for the wrong reasons, they stole it, or worse, inherited it. And they're evil, and you deserve some of it. That line, that mindset, from the beginning of time, is how governments grew dictators and kings and emperors grew in power. That was the revolution that toppled the people. And typically, they never get their power back. Not without violence. Not without a lot of bloodshed. And some people are willing to do that because the misery of living under that is so unbearable. Nautica Lenz is a reporter for WBTV in Charlotte. She has details on a man police say shot a police officer. His record, as she describes it, is long and extensive. This is 603, Ramon.
2: Documented criminal history. His previous charges are long and extensive.
3: WBTV has new details tonight about the man police say shot a CMPD officer just yesterday.
4: 28-year-old Deontay McCrackings appeared in court today and is being held without bond.
3: WBTV first brought you this as breaking news yesterday, including this exclusive video of McCracking being taken into custody following a lengthy search.
4: Well, now we're learning more about what prosecutors say led to the shooting, the officer's injuries, and McCracking's alleged connection to break-ins at a local car dealership.
3: WBTV's Natisha Lance was in court and brings us the new details.
5: 28-year-old Deontay McCracking appeared virtually in court this morning, sitting slumped in his seat. Court documents say detectives recovered a gun they say may have been used to shoot the officer. Deontay McCracking appeared in court to face those charges connected to an officer shot Wednesday in Enderley Park. The 28-year-old is charged with attempted murder on a law enforcement officer and possession of a firearm by a felon. New information revealed in court shows an officer responding to a suspicious car just after midnight on Wednesday saw a masked man believed to be McCracking holding a power tool near a power line. Documents say the suspect ran and the officer chased and then tackled him. Prosecutors say McCracking fired several shots during that struggle and a bullet pierced the officer's collar, nearly striking his neck. The officer was hit in the right shoulder, but he is expected to be okay. Prosecutors also said police recovered a gun at a nearby home. WBTV was there when police arrested the suspect at a South Charlotte apartment complex following an hours-long standoff. McCracken is expected back in court on October 1st to face this as well as other charges in another case. At the Mecklenburg County Courthouse.
0: There is this idea. Adam Smith addressed this in the 1770s in Scotland. He said, mercy to the guilty is cruelty to the victim. And it's not just that victim for whom there will be no sense of justice. It's every victim thereafter. If you find out your wife is harmed by a bad guy, you're angry. But when you find out that he's done this a number of times before, been caught, and every judge gave him another chance, it's a wonder more people don't just go crazy, just pure anger over this. I'm glad they don't. But it's a wonder because people are forced to suffer so many indignities.
6: Just a good old boy.
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9: Fighting the system like a two modern day Robin Hood.
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0: The House has now voted unanimously to eliminate the penny permanently. Are the pennies going away? It's called the Common Sense with a C, Common Sense Act. This is a story from 2010 of 60 Minutes talking about the cost of making the penny and the nickel. I have a lot of thoughts on this subject. There's the nostalgia angle of it all. There is, should we be spending more making a coin than the coin is worth? There is actually, that's a more complicated argument than it seems, right? What that argument, when people say, it shouldn't cost more than a penny to make a penny, it shows a fundamental lack on an existential level of economics. Because a penny is only worth a penny if I say it's worth a penny. If you agree it's worth a penny. That penny could be worth a nickel. We could tomorrow declare that the penny is worth 5 cents. You can't just do that, Michael. Of course you can. Of course you can. And if you don't understand how that's done, it's because you're too literal and you lack an understanding of the deeper effects of monetary policy. But it says one penny. What is one penny? What is one penny? Let's ask that question. It's not just a deep question. It's a fundamental question that needs to be asked and answered. What is a penny? It's hard to know because nobody will accept a penny because it's not of enough value. Currently, it doesn't represent enough value to be worth anything. But let's take a silver dollar. What's a silver dollar worth? Well, it's worth a dollar, Michael. That's a dumb question. Okay, what's a dollar? Let me ask you this. Can I have your car for this dollar? That's the dumbest question ever. My car's worth, how much is your car worth? Probably $10,000. $10,000 what? $10,000. This is crazy. This is stupid, Michael. Okay. What if we agree that the penny's worth a dollar and I give you 10,000 pennies? I don't want 10,000 pennies. It ain't enough. But we all agreed. Because you see, we all agreed that the dollar's worth a dollar. But what we don't agree with is what a dollar is worth. See, the dollar represents a dollar. But what does that mean? Will you mow my grass for a dollar? Absolutely not. How much? Everybody knows it's about, and then fill in the blank, because that number's different. Was it 30 bucks? 40 bucks? What if I can find somebody to do it for 10 bucks, because they're desperate? Then is mowing my yard worth 10 bucks, or is it worth 20? Or is it worth 40? Is it worth 50? See, people love to say that things are worth something because there's an established marketplace for that. See, this car is worth that. Blue Book value says it's worth this. Oh, really? Okay. So if the Blue Book value of my truck is $10,000, will you buy my truck for $10,000? No. Why not? That's what it's worth. I don't need a truck. So it's not worth $10,000 to you. Oh, it's still worth $10,000. No, it's worth what you'll pay for it. You see, because if you only have a passing interest on the value of something, that's not what it's worth or not worth to you. That's what it's worth to other people. And so you pass judgment on what it should be worth to other people. And when enough people agree, you all agree that should be what it's worth. And that's what's so weird is a kid coming out of college that throws a football is worth X number of dollars. And then he's not a first-round pick. He's Mr. Irrelevant, but he has a great first season. So he goes from being worth the league minimum, a couple hundred thousand dollars or whatever it is, to being worth 10 or 20 or 30 million dollars. How did he all of a sudden get to be worth so much? Because people changed their perception of what he could do for them. And so his worth changed, but he didn't change. He's still the same dollar bill. What he represents, that's what he's worth. And what he represents and what he's worth is what you'll pay him for it. You see, the owner of the 49ers, when he's through, you know, it was worth $140 for him at the trailer park. Actually, it was probably worth $5,000 to get a little relief, as we might say. And he had it, and it was worth it, but he didn't need to. You see, he didn't pay what it was worth. He paid a lot less than it was worth to him. because the person he was paying to deliver whatever service he was there to receive at the trailer park, she didn't know that it was worth a lot more than $140 to him to do for him whatever she was going to do. She didn't know because it's worth $140 to the other guys that come visit her. So she kept the price the same. If she'd known he's worth hundreds of millions of dollars, she would have increased the price, but she lacked market information. That's the inefficiency of the market in that case. So she settled for $140. She feels pretty dumb now. She could have got him to pay a lot more money. And the money isn't the service that's being delivered. It's being discreet about it because she could cause him a lot of embarrassment if she went public with this. So that same act that everybody else would pay $140 for, he would pay more for. Then we start to understand that the concept of value is amorphous. It can't be tied down. That's just that legal talk, Michael. You know, truck's worth $10,000, okay? That's what my truck's worth. But that's not true. It's worth what a willing buyer will give you for it. And understanding these concepts. So now when we say a penny should not, we shouldn't make a coin that costs more than the coin is worth. We don't know what the coin is worth. We have to agree what the coin is worth. Well, we know it costs more than a penny to make it. How do we know that? We know that a human being has to do it. We know what we're paying him. But what if we paid him in quarters? But we changed the value of the quarter to 1 cent. Would we be, oh, what if we changed the value of the penny to 25 cents? Now we could make it if it was purchased in pennies, and it would be worth 25 cents. But since it costs us 2 cents to make it, and now it's worth a quarter, except in a literal sense, if it costs us 2 cents, 2 pennies to make it, but now it's worth 25 cents, we've got a transition period where the penny went from being worth a penny to a quarter. So did it really cost us 50 cents because it cost us 2 pennies? So with that in mind, let's consider the 60 Minutes bit from November of 2010.
1: They're still warm. Can you feel it?
2: Every year, the U.S. Mint turns out 8 billion shiny new pennies using high-tech presses that operate faster than the eye can see, stamping out Abe Lincoln on blank pieces of metal.
1: They're making 12 pennies per second. We're making a couple million pennies a day.
2: And says U.S. Mint Director Edmund Moy, despite inflation, despite their lowly status, 8 billion pennies still add up to...
1: $80 million. That's real money.
2: Trouble is, to get 80 million in pennies, the government spends $134 million. And to produce 1.3 billion nickels, as the Mint did last year, costs $124 million, even though the coins are worth only about half that much.
3: It's weird economics when it really comes down to it, isn't it?
1: Well, from our perspective at the United States Mint, it's unsustainable. You can't sustain losses on pennies and nickels and expect to be a viable organization that benefits the American people.
0: The IRS won't call or email. They'll send you a letter. And that letter will be in a funny font. 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
11: Drug pricing policy. I'm Lee Silicera, Fox News. President Trump announcing all 50 states have signed on to participate in a new drug pricing model for the U.S.
12: President Trump says the program will give most favored nation pricing to some drugs, promising deep discounts.
13: Economic advisors estimate that the most favored nation's deals that we're extending to states today will save Medicaid over $64 billion.
12: His administration has struck pricing agreements with more than two dozen drug makers. During the announcement in the Oval Office, he told reporters, quote, "This one thing alone should win us the midterms." It comes as recent polling shows that affordability is at the top of many voters' concerns ahead of the November elections. Tanya J. Powers, Fox News.
11: President Trump announcing a deal with Denmark and Greenland, posting on social media that the U.S. has permanent control over security and other all needs in Greenland at no cost to the U.S., and writing the United States will forever have complete ability to do what is necessary in Greenland in order to secure and defend the security of that country. President posting on Truth Social this afternoon that he is banning three media outlets, CNN, MS Now, and Politico, from the White House due to what he calls unfavorable coverage. And he said he threatened that more bans could be coming. He wrote that their coverage is unfavorable and fake news and that the country needs to have honest news. Last year, a ban on the Associated Press from certain events led to a federal lawsuit and a temporary order to restore access. There have also been press accessibility issues at the Pentagon, which led to the majority of the press corps centered there to leave their offices. On Wall Street, stocks had a mixed finish as bond yields rose and oil prices swung. The Dow lost 95. The Nasdaq gained 104. The S&P plus 12. Brent crude, the international standard, closed at $103 a barrel. 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
15: An Antelope Valley woman who operated an animal rescue has been charged with 35 felony and misdemeanor counts after authorities say she kept more than 300 animals in filthy and inhumane conditions. Prosecutors say some of the animals suffered from starvation, dehydration, and severe injuries. 57-year-old Christine DeAnda operated Rock and Paws in Lake Hughes. She's facing up to 24 and a half years in state prison if convicted as charged. And as California communities struggle with the idea of data centers in their neighborhoods, South San Jose residents say a nearby data center creates constant noise and bright lights in their backyards. Mayor Matt Mahan met with some of the residents.
16: I do hear like a very low-grade kind of hum.
15: 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San Jose is now considering whether to make stricter standards for data centers. Those are the headlines. I'm Sharon Reardon.
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18: Next. 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
19: 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Ooh, and I'll grab an almond croissant, too.
18: Wait, what? 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
28: 2 6-packs of Shiner, 99-cent butane lighter, Lucky Strikes and a fifth of Patron. Ice down that igloo cooler.
0: We have this concept of public service, civic duty. We've talked about this a lot over the life of our republic. There is the idea, the Good Samaritan. We help our neighbors, right? We see this during storms. Lord knows we've known this in Houston where I live. We had Tropical Storm Harvey a few years ago. And the Cajun Navy came from Louisiana, and people from all over the world, but especially people from all over this country, helped us out, got us back on our feet as we were flooded, as we were suffering. We have the idea of serving in the military. This is the reason we honor our veterans. It's because we understand that the defense of our nation is a personal responsibility for individuals, but we don't all bear it equally. In the letter to Mrs. Bixby that Abraham Lincoln wrote to a woman who had five children who were serving in the war, and at that time he thought the War Department told him that she'd lost all of her sons that turn. She hadn't lost all of them, but she had paid enough. But at that time, he believed it. And he wrote this beautiful letter to her about the unequal sharing of sacrifices, the unequal bearing of shared sacrifice. So we have this idea, you know, we have a court system that's the model for the world. Now, it might seem like it's broken and it can always be better. But there is the idea that when you're called to jury duty, you go and you're the referee in a case, and it takes time out of your life, and it's not pleasant, and all. But we do it. And the grand jury system, we do it, right? If you're asked to be on the grand jury, you do it. And there are all these things. Being the Little League coach, being the PTA mother, or being the team mother, being the PTA chairman, running for school board, serving on the unpaid school board, being a state rep, being a state senator, being a congressman, all of these things. We do, right? We volunteer at the church. We volunteer at Mother's Day out. All these things are important. We teach Sunday school. So you got this guy who's serving on the jury, and he refuses to bend to the other jurors. And he's there as a complete individual, not as, well, we outnumber you, so do what we tell you, because we're trying to make a big statement that a woman can kill her kids because we want everybody to know that postpartum depression is real serious. Because that's what this was about, right? Well, now this man, he's been terrorized. It's awful. This is Fox News talking to his brother.
1: From the New York Post, describing this juror as a Haitian Catholic, and the brother of that juror telling the New York Post that his brother's Catholic faith did not cloud his judgment at all in his deliberations in this trial. The brother said the family's life has been turned upside down, saying that they're getting hounded by reporters and true crime fanatics. The brother says, quote, we just had some of them from the New York Post article, if you want to pull them back up, Harris. My family cannot leave the house. They are leaving notes at my mother's house. They won't leave us alone, and we don't know anything. People have been calling me like crazy. It's crazy. The brother also says that the family didn't even know that he was serving on the jury, so it was all a surprise to them. Judge William Sullivan has sealed the jurors' names, citing safety concerns. He's impounding all of those names until further notice. As for where we go from here, Clancy is due back in court 2 weeks from today on September 29th for a status hearing. And again, we are still waiting on the plans from the Plymouth County DA to retry the case.
0: And this is what the left does. They pick an individual who's done nothing wrong, but who they don't want other people to emulate, and they attempt to destroy them. This is what they did to Derek Chauvin. He'll serve in prison until he dies unless he's given a pardon. He's the officer who showed up after George Floyd was already saying, I can't breathe, I can't breathe. He was sitting in the back of the car before he was taken out. I can't breathe, I can't breathe. Well, nobody had their knee on his neck then. He couldn't breathe because he OD'd on fentanyl. But what'd they do to Chauvin? They destroyed that man. The reports were hidden. The protocol, the procedure was not followed. It was important that this man hang for his crime. And effectively, that's what's happened. This is what happens when a person does the right thing, but the left wants you to be scared. This is when they cancel people. That's what canceling people was all about. It wasn't about that person being removed from the situation. It was about telling you, listen, peasant, if you dare so much as try to be like this person, if you end up on a jury and the crazy white liberal women, these howling cat owners, If they have an opinion, you sit quietly or we'll destroy you. Because that's what the reporter is that's doing this. She's a crazy, nutty, white, liberal woman, cat lady from Massachusetts. She's had anti-Trump positions in the past. She has crazy stories that she files. She's a nut. And we've seen these type. We've seen the types of women. Do I need to remind you when Trump was elected in January of 2017, where they showed up in their pea hats, the pink hats that represented their reproductive organ? These women, they're angry they have a period. They're angry they have breasts. They're angry they don't have a wiener. They're angry they're not a boy. They're mad at their daddies. And let me tell you something. They are not to be dismissed. They are angry and they want everybody to know it. They are on the war path. They are mad at the world and they're dangerous. They've grown violent. I mean, we see here a woman that murdered her kids. And they've got the sisterhood of the traveling pants that they're all in this together. This is what Hillary Clinton's generation birthed into the nation. This is what Gertrude Stein gave us. This is what the National Organization of Women gave us. Those women don't care about women. They care about their kind of women. Just like Black Lives Matter don't care about blacks, they care about green in their pocket. Just like the black Democrats don't care about blacks, they should be honoring Clarence Thomas every single day, but they don't, do they? Because he's not the right black. He's not their black. He's not a kickback black. He's not a followback black. He's not a hollowback black, Ramona. He doesn't play the game according to their rules. Make no mistake what we're up against, folks. These are not...

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0: country fried.
1: This case of a mother who murdered her three children, it should be an open and closed case, right? Mother murdered her three kids. Okay. But no. We are such an advanced, progressive society that she might not have been, as my grandmother would say, at herself. My grandmother would say of my uncle, if he'd gotten so drunk that he'd done something stupid, like wrecked their truck, that he wasn't at himself. You weren't at yourself. He wasn't at himself. And so that meant it was okay because he was drunk or, well, we are such an advanced society that we have decided that we're really progressive. So if A murders B, we have decided that, well, maybe A was having a bad day. Maybe A was having a

0: hormonal issue. Okay, let's pretend for a moment we subscribe to such notions. Is she the first person to do this? How many women murder their children per year? Is this a common phenomenon? If so, do we need to study this? This going on? Because if this happened all the time, I don't think it would be getting all this attention, do you? I don't know anybody whose wife had a baby and then she murdered the kids. I mean, I don't know them personally. There's a couple of cases. The reason this makes the news, it goes back to the old journalism canard. Dog bites man, doesn't make the news. Man bites dog, that makes the news. This is such a creepy story because a mother's love for her child is the deepest love on this earth. We all know that. So for her to defy that, betray that, and murder her child, there's some interest in this. And then women behaving badly becomes an issue where you get all these leftist women. This is what the feminazis have led to. Jumping up and defending her. Why? Why, she's some sort of hero. Well, because in some way their lives will be better if they have the ability to murder their kids. Somehow this has become a women versus the rest of us issue. It's really creepy. It's savage. It's monstrous. And these people, this is what white liberalism has done. And by the way, you get these angry white liberal women who've now taught your kids in school. They've influenced the media or delivered the news. They have in many different ways taken on roles in your child's life that are important, from elementary school teacher to university professor. And they have changed the way some women look at themselves and the rest of the world. And I'll tell you this, this is why there are a lot of Sex in the City women out there. This is why there are women who are 40 years old and never been married. And they've slept with a lot of men. They've drank a lot of booze. They've gone to a lot of concerts. They've been out at happy hour many times. They've had a lot of drinks bought for them. They've been taken on some trips. They've been, as the equestrian world would say, they've been rode hard and put up wet. And yet, they're miserable. They've focused on their career. There are two types of these. They focused on their career, and they woke up one day and realized, I can't have kids, and I wish I could. I'd like to have a man. I'd like to share my life. I never believed that would be the case, but you don't think we're kind of wired toward that? You thought we were wired? You thought throughout history we were wired to just go out and party all the time? Work and party? You wanted to be a man until you didn't. Now it's too late. You needed to show everybody that you were as capable as any man. Whoever doubted it? Nobody that matters, really. And now you don't care about the approval of people, whether you're professionally any good at yourself, because you're an assistant district attorney or you're a corporate executive, and you realize that's not as fulfilling as you'd hoped it would be after you do it for a while. Or the flip side of that is the girl who gets all the work done and, by the way, maybe works out and does all the things necessary to be the pretty woman Instagram influencer. And she wakes up at 40 and realizes there are women who are married who she thinks are very boring, and they have kids at home, and they feel a complete loving. Now, maybe they got a little belly. Maybe they've got some flab, some cottage cheese on their thighs. Maybe they're not so hot that they can take selfies before dinner tonight. Maybe they don't hand their husband their purse and their camera and say, get me on the right angle and put the right filter, because they don't want to be photographed because they're not thin the way they'd like to be, but they're complete. They have a loving husband and kids at home, and influencer girls going home alone again. But then again, she can just go to Instagram or TikTok and see what all the people said about that great picture of her at the bar. And so that's what's happened. And these women, they couldn't be in a relationship if they wanted to. They don't know what a relationship means. And it also means that men have had to learn to react to that. So men don't get emotionally invested in these cases because she'll make a fool out of you because she ain't in this for the long haul. So men learn in reaction to this. They change the defense. They put in a new package. And they change the whole defensive scheme for how you deal with women like this. And now you've got young people that are unmarriable. They'll never have a family. And it makes them angry and bitter and unhappy and resentful of other people. It's crazy, right? And Lindsey Clancy is playing out amidst all this drama. So now they're going after the juror, a person who did jury duty, did nothing wrong, just served on the jury. Now this crazed lady in Boston is going after this person. And this is wrong. This is how you end up with good people not serving on juries. NBC Boston with the story.
1: We've repeatedly tried to contact the juror at the home where his landlord is currently trying to evict him. We're not revealing his identity because he hasn't chosen to speak publicly and because the juror list is currently impounded. But we wanted to share the details we learned that experts say should have raised red flags about how he filled out his juror questionnaire.
2: Okay, sir, do you have any issue complying with the order that you stay away from and have no contact directly or indirectly with the alleged victim in this case? And also that you not abuse this person.
3: You're listening to audio the NBC 10 investigators obtained from Brockton District Court in September 2021. That's when the holdout juror in the Lindsey Clancy case faced a criminal charge for assaulting his wife. According to this police report, the juror's 13-year-old nephew called 911 after seeing his uncle grab his wife by the throat and throw her into a dresser. The report says the juror's mom repeatedly screamed, "You're evil," as police arrested him. Court records show the couple divorced after the incident, and the criminal charge was eventually dismissed. The ex-wife told me this week she didn't want to testify in the case because she was worried about losing custody of her daughter.
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6: Fox News, I'm John Saucier. There was a press conference in the Oval Office today. President Trump responding to reports that he's planning to demolish the Kennedy Center.
7: The place is a dump. It's been a dump for years. It's lost money for years. I can turn it around, fix it.
6: The Kennedy Center currently closed for renovations. It comes after a court ordered President Trump's name to be removed from the Kennedy Center. The president is fighting still to add his name to the building. Tech experts and companies warning of the possibility of AI taking over humanity, and the politics of regulating the technology in the global AI race have come front and center in the midterm elections. Center for Humane Technology co-founder Tristan Harris on Fox Business.
8: In the last 24, 48 hours, we saw an evidence that the AIs leave secret messages for each other to like prompt inject the other AIs when they're in training.
6: President Trump says the United States must remain number one in AI in the race against China. 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

0: that a Nigerian chief would be engaged in fraud. I'm sorry to tell you, it has happened. Yeah, there's an exception to every rule. A Nigerian chief looks like engaged in some pretty nasty fraud on the American taxpayer. Chief Nathan Ogbatu, a U.S.-based Nigerian chieftain. He's a chieftain. Ramon, you should be a chieftain. What does it take to be a chieftain? Is there a chieftain school? Do you have to graduate chieftain school? How many hours does that take? He billed California's Medi-Cal, which is their Medicaid system, more than $36 million. Payments jumped from $500,000 a year to $17 million in 2023 alone. He spent over $7 million on real estate in California, paying cash. Of course he did. He's got your money. He also constructed a palace in Nigeria with the funds. He's living large on your money. Chris Rufo does a good job on, usually on education issues, but always on governmental accountability. And this is Chris Rufo reporting.
1: This is Abatete, Nigeria, and Chief Nathan Ogbatue arriving in a motorcade to his newly built palace. The locals call him the Owele and believe he's half man, half god. But Ogbatue didn't make his fortune in Nigeria. He struck it rich by billing California's Medicaid system more than $36 million. And the experts tell us it has all the red flags for fraud. Let's start at the beginning. In 2013, Nathan Ogbatue founded a company called California Home Health Agency. According to Medicaid data, the California government paid the chief modest amounts between 2018 and 2021. Then his fortunes changed. In 2022, his billing suddenly went up to $4 million. In 2023, up to $17 million. And in 2024, another $13 million. After hitting it rich, Chief Nathan and his wife snapped up luxury properties in California. They bought this $2.7 million mansion in Riverside, this $2 million house near the beach, and this $1.4 million commercial property, most of it in cash. He also sent massive sums of money back to Abatete in Nigeria. He built this palace, hosted lavish ceremonies, and even constructed these golden statues of himself and his wife.
2: The place, the interest of Abate is expressed in all my private and official transactions.
1: We wanted to figure out if any of this was real. We knew that California is riddled with Medicaid fraud, and the experts told us his billing patterns are extremely suspicious. So we went to the company's office in Riverside and asked to meet the chief.
3: Yeah, but he's not available though. You can call him.
1: After that, we went to the chief's mansion at Riverside to give him a final chance to explain himself. He refused to come to the door, but we got him on the phone and he told us that looking into his business was racist.
4: And you see a black guy who made money and you think, oh, he made money. He lives in a nice house. He must be stealing.
1: After hanging up the phone, the chief told us to call his lawyer, Wilfred Aka. Aka has been disbarred by the federal U.S. tax court, suspended by the California State Bar multiple times, and is currently at risk of losing his law license. He never returned our calls.
0: The fraud being perpetrated on this country, from China to Ukraine, to Nigeria, to India, to Haiti, to Mexico. And here is the real cost that doesn't get discussed. You work hard for your money. But before you can spend your money, the government takes a bunch of it from you. And what do they do with it? They waste it. They give it to people in other countries or people from other countries who come here. Millions and millions and millions of dollars, which adds up to billions and billions and billions of dollars. And you're struggling to pay the bills. But no one ever makes the connection between, what if I didn't have to give all my money away? What if government is one big fraud? Well, Michael, we still want police and roads. Okay, that would take pennies of the dollars that are currently being spent. Nobody understands how big this behemoth has grown and continues to grow. And we're borrowing on it. And we'll never pay it back. Does it even matter? Does even anybody even care? And so people keep talking about how expensive things are. When government keeps pumping money into the economy, that makes the money that you saved worth less, because the marketplace is a competition for dollars to make a purchase. If in a community you were to go in and there were 100 people there and you were to give people $1 million each, the $8 hamburger would go up in cost. Yeah, because the restaurant owner would be evil. No, because the restaurant owner would have to buy beef. And all of a sudden, the beef supplier would be getting hit up by other people. Hey, I got more money than I had before. I'm not able to buy enough beef. I'll buy all your beef and put my competition out of business. I'll pay you more for the beef. Well, is the beef supplier an awful person for selling his beef for more money? So now I got to pay more for my beef to keep up. I got to be willing to pay what that guy does, because now we both have $1 million in our pocket. Same thing with the bread and the produce and the potatoes and the condiments and all of it, right? So now all of a sudden, they have to pay all this money that they didn't have to pay before. Well, the worker at the restaurant says, you know, I got an offer to leave hospitality. I don't be a server here anymore. I got an offer to go across the street. Now that guy, everybody got $1 million. Now that that guy has $1 million to spend that he didn't have before, he told me to come and work for him and he'll pay me more money. So you either pay me more money or I'm going across the street. Oh no, I can't have you leave. You're my line cook. You're my manager. You're my fill in the blank. So now I got to pay all these people out of the new million I have, which eventually will be gone. And so once I do, I can't go back. You can't lower someone's prices. That's the problem with the Bidenflation, is that we can't get back off of that. So then, as a result, now I don't have $1 million anymore. So what do? I have to raise prices. Well, when I raise prices, that costs a higher percentage of a person's income than it was costing yesterday. And eventually they burn through their $1 million. So you either have to give them another one, or the new prices begin to eat into their quality of life, their standard of living. And that's what we're witnessing. All this money redirected from you to all these fraudulent after-school programs, the Leering Center, all these hospice programs that don't actually have any patients, all these daycare programs, all of these fraudulent programs that nobody puts a stop to because they represent political power. Immigrant groups coming in and sucking them up. It's not all immigrants. There's plenty of locals doing this. But it's a lot of immigrants. Some of it's controlled by outside governmental interests. They're all sucking up American money, American governmental money.
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0: sometimes you just got to have some nice stories that break through, that cut through, that are different, that remind you of the goodness of humanity. And this story is a story about the Iowa University, the Iowa Hawkeyes. They're the ones that wear uniforms, look kind of like the Pittsburgh Steelers. The Iowa Hawkeye Marching Band. One of their bandmates died when he collapsed from the heat during the last game. That's pretty traumatic. His name was Derek Phillips. You're at the game at Kinnick Stadium. You're wearing these awful uniforms that are often polyester. They don't breathe. It's horrible. And he had been involved. You know what? I'm not going to tell you the facts. I'm not going to tell you the facts because I don't want to get it mixed up. But this is a beautiful, beautiful story. They spelled out his name during the halftime show. The news there in Cedar Rapids, KCRG-TV, nails this story.
1: Do it for Derek. That was the theme for the Cy-Hawk game, as Hawkeye fans remember the life of Mellophone section leader Derek Phillips.
2: Band is family.
1: Members of the Hawkeye marching band wore these shirts under their uniforms in Phillips' memory. Fans at Saturday's game said it's inspiring to see the Hawkeye band bounce back after tragedy.
3: It's hard. Like, band is a lot harder than, like, people think it is. Like, especially when you're out there, it's like, it's 7 minutes, but you're putting it all on the field for 7 minutes, and you're out there the entire game before that even.
1: Other bands across the country are showing their support for Phillips with posts on social media or other tributes, like wearing pins or ribbons. One woman says it's been inspiring for her son, who played with Phillips.
4: It's been really cool to see all the support come from all the other schools, especially our rival schools, just outpouring of love. And I think it just means a lot for him to be part of this program.
5: Please join us in a moment of silence to honor Hawkeye Marching Band
1: of silence was held before the Cy-Hawk game started, and the band spelled out Phillips' name during its halftime show.
6: I'll be in tears. Yeah, it's just a huge honor, great memory for them and for Derek's family, too.
1: The band says it won't replace Phillips as section leader this season, as bands in Iowa and across the country honor his memory.
7: I think all the bands coming together to commemorate and think about Derek and what he stood for is a beautiful thing, and I'm glad that, you know, HMB is honoring Derek and they're doing what Derek would love, which is making a beautiful sound and carrying on in that tradition.
0: I wish you could see the video because it's beautiful. The cameras in the stadium got close shots of the members of the band, and there are tears streaming down their faces as they played beautifully in tribute to their friend. Pretty cool. Pretty darn cool. It's a reminder. I was at a funeral. They called it a celebration of life recently. A woman named Misty Gay, who was our director of events at RCC. Her husband, Jesse Jack Gay, was only 52 years old. And he went out for a jog. He was going to be back in an hour. He was a health nut. He went out for a jog and he'll be back in an hour. And they're going to have dinner in the neighborhood with some friends. And he didn't make it back. And so he was running on a track next to the levee in the neighborhood where they live, which is Pecan Grove in Fort Bend County, just southwest of Houston, about 30 minutes. And Misty, my friend, I mean, I knew Jesse, I would consider him a friend, but I didn't know him as well as I knew Misty. We worked together for years and years. She was one of my best employees, team members, great person, and we've kept up to this day. And she called after an hour and 20 minutes, and a deputy picked up. And he had collapsed during his run. His heart was too big, figuratively and literally. And he had died at only 52, very healthy. It was frustrating. But, you know, I don't go to every funeral I'm invited to. I can't. I know too many people. So I will usually try to say something. Often I'll say it on the air, but I try to comfort the family in private. But it's good to go to a funeral on occasion. It's good to be reminded that our moment here is temporary, and that what will last beyond us is not physical structures, but the lives we change. And they had a moment. He coached his kids. He had twin boys, Jackson and Taylor. Taylor's in the Army and Jackson's in college, and they'll be 20 on October 4th. And the kids that he had coached over the years got up and told stories about what kind of coach he was and how what that meant to them, because he was a father figure to them. Pretty darn special. Kind of like R.C. Slocum, who we interviewed recently. And it was just amazing to think, you know, it's a reminder that we're living a life that is not forever, and that we have to stop and do things that really leave a mark. But Misty said something to me, two things, while she was preparing for the celebration of life over the course of that week. I said, it just feels unreal. We're even having this conversation. We're in this position. I mean, you can't be a widow. This is weird, to use a silly word, but it makes sense to me. This is weird. She said, I know. And she said, what's crazy is that I've known people to lose their husband early in the past. And, you know, you say the perfunctory words, you know, we feel for you, condone. She said, I never really processed, never really even thought about on a deep level what they were going through. People can't imagine what I'm going through right now, because you feel anger, you know, all the stages of grief, but especially when someone is young. If they're sick for a long time, you get the chance to say things. You get to know that at the end, they're in a better place now. They're not suffering anymore. But when someone dies suddenly, you have to think about all the things. You know, I wished I had told him. I'd always been meaning to tell him X, Y, Z. I wrote a letter to my parents years ago, and I said, you know, if one of us passes, I just want you to know, I just want to take a moment and tell you what you've done for me and how much it's meant for me. I don't ever want that to go unsaid. And it gave me such a peace when my mother passed. It gave me such a peace that I had done that. And I guess this is just my reminder to you that, you know, we're getting really comfortable and we're getting really complacent, but we don't know when our time is up. We don't know when someone around us, their time is up. Don't leave things unsaid. Don't leave things undone. Take that trip, make the call, visit the person, go enjoy something, write the note, make a difference. Yeah, so that's my advice.
2: Ladies and gentlemen, Elvis has left the building. Thank you.
0: Football is here. I'm fired up. You're fired up. 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